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2: Kirbyville set to kick off. Deep is the speedster, Rakeem Smith, 5'9", 185, originally out of Baltimore, Maryland. Started his career at Delaware State, where he had two kickoff returns for touchdowns. Played last year for Bowling Green. And he is deep in the end zone. He can bring it out. He has permission. Kirbyville approaches, hits it downfield. He's got a shot at this. Instead, he will let it go, and it will go over his head and bounce through the end zone for a touchback. Tennessee will go back on defense. Brent Hubbs, I want to bring you in here to just ask you. Defense had a lot of time after the Georgia Tech scoring drive to talk things over. Thoughts about what they've been discussing?
3: Well, just kind of tighten up some coverage. They're getting good pressure. It's just they've allowed some short stuff. The question is Georgia Tech going to try to throw it over their head at any point, or can they squat down on some of it? They like the way the defensive line is playing right now. They just got to tighten up a little on the corners.
2: Tennessee going with four down linemen and two linebackers. Going to run to the right side will Georgia Tech. And it's Haynes. Haynes breaking tackles as he gets outside the 30 to the 33. I don't know if he's on the ground yet, but they've blown the play dead. Lane with the tackle. My goodness. Hard running by number 22, Justice Haynes.
4: We got to match his energy on that one. He came out 5 or 6 yards after contact. We got to get him down.
2: Second down and two at the 33. Mendoza. In a 10-10 game. Moving his personnel around. Going to give Haynes a chance again. He's got the first down and is tripped and taken down at the 36-yard line. Flag comes in from the referee as Campbell makes the tackle.
5: Holding. Offense. Number 72. 10-yard penalty. Second down.
2: 72 is Carney, the right tackle. So instead of a first down, they're going to walk this thing back to the 23-yard line, and it'll be second and 12, and Riggs, the center, is hurt. And so Georgia Tech is going to have to figure out who's going to snap the football here. They played six offensive linemen in the game the other day, and it did not go well. I think this may be Reed 66. Let's see if that's who this is. It is. Reed, a fifth-year man, will come in to snap to Mendoza. But that's a big penalty if Tennessee can somehow take advantage.
4: Yeah, holding calls are usually drive killers. For Tennessee, this is a really good opportunity to get off the field here and maximize the opportunity.
2: We don't see Davin Hobbs back out there. Brent Hobbs, what can you tell us about him?
3: Well, he's come back out of the injury tent. He has a lighter wrap actually around his ankle. He had a big bulky brace around the ankle they've taken off. He is now trotting and running some on the sideline here, trying to get loose. He's clearly moving better right now than he was the last time he came out of the tent.
2: Alexander has come into the lineup for Georgia Tech. He's an extra running back. See where they line him up. He's a versatile guy. On second down and 12, he goes in motion to the left. They throw over the middle, and they've got it complete, short of the first down. I think it's Pinson who's the man who made the catch. He was wrapped up immediately, really belted to the ground. And making the tackle is Metcalf. It was Pinson. So Georgia Tech now has third down and a long two.
4: I like to see us get up and play a little bit tighter in coverage. Quick slants are easy pitch and catch situations for Georgia Tech.
2: On third down, Mendoza looking, scrambles to his left, being chased, firing, got it complete to Allen at the 36, and Lee takes him down. It is a first down. Good job throwing on the move by Mendoza.
4: Didn't force it. Took what the defense gave him, and we gave up that easy throw there. We got to get up a little bit.
2: Georgia Tech overcoming the penalty. Empty backfield. Three receivers to the right, two to the left. Quick throw, Haynes. Missed tackle by Redmond. He's to the 40, and up to the 44-yard line goes Justice Haynes. Carter has to come over and make the stop. Gain of 8. And now Utley. Utley is down. Ethan Utley is down right in front of the Georgia Tech sideline. And so Tennessee, without Finch, currently without Hobbs. And now Utley is hurt. Tennessee has problems depth-wise suddenly at defensive tackle.
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14: Georgia Tech football as we play in the second quarter in Atlanta. Tennessee and Georgia Tech tied at 10 apiece. Offensive coordinator George Godsey really dialing up things for this Yellow Jackets offense. He and Brent Key were teammates before becoming the head coach and the offensive coordinator. Godsey spent 15 seasons as an NFL assistant. You can tee it up with VFL Bill Mayo at the half. Your question about the Vols' performance, questions about how this half has played out. Text it now, 865-657-1278. That's 865-657-1278.
2: Tennessee going with four linebackers here. T-Lander, Carter, Campbell, and Spellman. A different look for the Vols on second down and two after Utley leaves the field under his own power. Play fake. Mendoza throwing. Intercepted ball. 40, 30, 20, 10, 5. End zone. Deshaun Lane to the house. Touchdown, Tennessee.
4: Great job by Deshaun Lane. Jumping the bubble screen. They were in trip formation to the right. He's been making plays all fall camp. Another play from Tennessee for the touchdown. Great job, defense.
2: Last year, the Vols scored 6 times on defense, and this 6 points comes at a great time.
4: Great time. Take some pressure off the offense. Scoring points with your defense. Countering Georgia Tech scoring a touchdown on special teams.
2: Renvier. Good. Mendoza started the game 0-for-3, hit 9 of his next 11 for 81 yards, but pass number 15 not so good.
4: Well, Georgia Tech has been really wearing out the quick game so far this game. And so, wants to see us play up, be more aggressive, and we did it right there. Jumped the bubble screen, took it back for six.
2: Bijan Lane for Tennessee, 6'2", 215, junior. Jessup, Maryland, went to Penn State, came with coaches from Penn State to Tennessee. In the second scrimmage, he intercepted two passes, returning one for a touchdown, and earned himself a starting nod next to T.J. Metcalf after the injury to Idris Baruch.
4: He's a playmaker, Mike. Showing us tonight.
2: Smith is deep. Turbyville to kickoff. Balls lead 17-10. Turbyville with the hammer. Smith lets it go for another touchback. And now we'll see how Mendoza responds to a moment that is not so good. His first pick as Georgia Tech's coach, quarterback.
4: Georgia Tech had a little bit of success running the football in the last possession, but Tennessee cut the water off and resulted in the interception. So let's see if Georgia Tech wants to take a shot, because I don't really see any other way Georgia Tech is going to be successful getting explosive plays.
2: Isaiah Campbell has checked in for Tennessee. Offseason injury limited his summer. He is playing for the first time tonight at defensive tackle. At the 25. Give. This is going to be King running on the right side. Correction. It's Haynes running on the right side. And he is going to be taken down after a gain of a yard. We keep wanting to call him Haynes King. Norman with the tackle. He was such a good player here. Mendoza to pass. Fires that field ball. Tip incomplete. Intended for Harris. Arian Carter bats it away.
4: Almost a second pick six. Arian Carter gets his head around a six sooner. Talk about another false defensive touchdown. Really good job of Carter reading the quarterback's eyes.
2: Here comes Gilliam. Gilliam going to get Campbell to rush the passer. It's Gentle, Norman, and Gilliam up front. On third down and nine, Mendoza. In the backfield. Two receivers to the right, Mendoza dropping. Pressure coming. Back shoulder throw incomplete and not even close. Redmond with great coverage on Smith. He was running stride for stride.
4: Press coverage on the outside is exactly what I wanted to see. Force Mendoza had to make a perfect throw. Couldn't do it there. Great coverage by Redmond.
2: McKenna to punt. Deep is Moss. Balls have to be careful here on fourth down and nine. Maketa gets the kick away. It's a high spiral that turns over. Chases Moss back to the 19. He's got the 20. He's got the 25. And he is belted by Elko as he hits the 25-yard line. So Tennessee gets the football back. 10:43 remaining in the first half. Ball lead by seven.
14: 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Tennessee defense, Georgia Tech, 6 rushes, 12 yards.
2: Tech with 94 yards of total offense. Tennessee 133. Each team has scored a non-offensive touchdown. By the way, penalty on the play. 15 yards on Tennessee for something. We have not seen what the infraction is. It's some sort of personal foul. And so the balls will start back on the 10. Brandon against the five-man front. Has time. In trouble. Stepping up. And he's sacked. Taken down for not a great loss, but Evert makes the tackle on him back at the 8. We did not see the penalty. It was called on Spillman for holding from the spot of the catch. So while the ball was in the air, that's why the ball's at the 10. Second and 12. Going to run the football with Bishop. Here he comes, 15. Bishop dives out to the 19. They will pull it back just a little. And so it'll be third down and a long one or short two.
4: Very manageable third down here. Why? Because Bishop's great runs.
2: Bishop is fresh. Now eight in the box for Georgia Tech on third down. Bishop hammers it in there. Eifert hits him in the hole, but he takes Eifert for a ride to the 21, and it's a first down, Big Orange.
4: Yeah, Bishop let him know that he was in the weight room all summer. He hit him at the line of scrimmage, but he carried him to the first down.
2: Balls 3 of 6 converting third downs, leading 17-10, 9:25 remaining in the half. Brandon, blitz picked up. Deep throw right side for Matthews. Matthews tries to get there, cannot. He was battling in the secondary. And that battle was with none other than Stevenson, who has entered the game.
4: I think if you're Tennessee, you got what you want. The pass, a little underthrown. Faison needs to get the ball out a little bit further. I think Mike had a step or two.
2: Brandon, 3 of 8, 71 yards. Smith, Travis Smith Jr., wide to the right. Two receivers to the left on 2nd and 10. Brandon, looking, firing, completed. He's got it to Bishop at the 30, at the 35. He had stepped out of a tackle, and he's taken down finally at the 37. Lightsey with the stop. Gain of 15 and a first down, Tennessee.
4: Nice protection by the offensive line. Faison Brandon doing a really good job of going through his progressions and taking the check down. Deshaun Bishop making a guy miss, picking up the first.
2: Checking in, Tyreek King. 5'11", 175, ranked number 19, freshman out of Knoxville's Catholic High School. Neither Matthews nor Staley have a catch in this game. Going to give it to Bishop, and he is hit and drilled for a loss. And Carroll Jackson made the tackle and then threw Bishop back to the ground. Loss of one on the play.
4: Yeah, only 6 guys in the box there. We got to pick up some positive yards and a run.
2: Unfortunately for Tennessee, it looks like he beat Umaroff there. 8:06 and counting, first half. Jackson wide to the left. Two receivers to the right. Tennessee with the tight end tight to the left on 2nd and 11. Play fake. They go screen right side, King, and it's incomplete. Poor execution, Tennessee. And now it's going to be 3rd down and 11.
4: Yep. Faison taps his chest. Let's just receive and know that was my bad. It was a rough throw. Put it nicely. His opportunity, 3rd and 11.
2: Frame out, Davis back in. Staley and Matthews wide to the right with Davis on 3rd down and 11. Is there a running opportunity for Brandon here? 4 men set to rush. Here they come. Brandon has time, fires, nearly picked off, incomplete. Intended for Davis, knocked down by 27 Harris, and the Vols will be forced to punt it away.
4: Penalties are very important, Mike. You had great field position, but the penalty special team starts to drive there on 1st and 10 on your own 10. It changes the play call.
2: Ross, who's had a punt blocked in this game. Deep is Allen. He muffed a punt against Colorado. Snap is good. Going to his right with the rugby kick, Ross. Allen asks for the fair catch and makes it inside his own 20-yard line. I think they'll spot it about the 16. Timeout on the field. 7:40 remaining in the first half. Your score, Tennessee 17, Georgia Tech 10.
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14: Volunteers back on defense, leading Georgia Tech 17-10. Our Pilot sideline reports are presented by Pilot, proudly preserving Neyland Stadium. Friend Hubs, the defensive secondary getting a test tonight. Some injuries up front, that's affecting them. But also just kind of seeing where they are after a game against Furman where they didn't get exercised too much.
19: They certainly did not. Guys did not have the ball thrown their way. A lot of the talk this week has been about communication because of all the motions and shifts that they do, that Georgia Tech does. Tennessee has really played just their starting secondary until this drive. Dylan Lewis is going out there at safety right now. So Tennessee making a sub. The communication from safety to linebacker level and safety to corner is vital. That was a key point in the pick six for the Volunteers with John Lane.
15: Tennessee has Weathersby, Robinson, Gilliam, and Dye as the four down defensive linemen. Mendoza has a new back, Holsley, in there. Holsley, a quality back in his own right. Going to get a carry running left, and Holsley is stacked up. Virtually no gain on the play. Excellent defense. Spillman will be credited with the stop. Be second down, and we'll call it 10.
4: Great job getting out your blocks, eliminating that hole real quick.
15: Die out, T-Lander back in. So the ball's going from four down linemen to three with three linebackers. On second down. 7:05 to go first half. Mendoza. Play fake. Dropping. Firing. And incomplete. Nice breakup by Spillman on a ball that was very accurately thrown to Roche. Looked like a catch, and then it wasn't.
4: Yeah, Spillman, really good job breaking the hands of the receiver, forcing an incomplete pass.
15: Now Carter is in for Spillman. Dye is back in with Norman to rush the passer. Gilliam stays in there. Why not? Empty backfield on third down. We'll call it 9. Three receivers to the right, two tight to the left. Ball showing blitz. Mendoza dropping, firing out of the backfield. It's caught, but for very little gain. Moss with the tackle on Corbo, the tight end. He's out to the 20, and it's going to be a 3-and-out for Georgia Tech.
4: That is how you close. Whoa. Quay Moss coming up, laying a hit on the tight end.
15: And he was an All-State receiver and yet likes contact. Now he's deep at the 35-yard line. Mercado to punt, and it's partially blocked.
2: The punt comes wobbling downfield, hits at the Georgia Tech 48, and will bounce into Tennessee territory and be downed at the 45. So the Vols got a piece of it, and they really got in to Makata. And so Tennessee will take over at the 45 after what turns out to be a 35-yard punt. I think it was Baker who got part of his leg. Justin Baker, who had the 73-yard touchdown last week, sophomore from nearby Stone Mountain, GA.
4: And Tennessee said it's our turn to get some pressure on the punter. It was a party at the punter because Baker wasn't the only guy back there with the opportunity to get his hands on the ball.
2: Haslam is now in the game at right guard for Tennessee, replacing Umerall. Tennessee goes back to Bishop at tailback. 5 carries, 44 yards. Play fake. Throwing across the middle, incomplete through the hands of Davis. Had a lot on it, but looked like a catchable ball.
4: Yeah, Davis probably saw a gold jersey flash in the corner of his eye. For some reason, didn't haul it down.
2: Second and 10. Quick throw, dropping in. This is Keys, was standing at midfield, had a catch, was going to take a hit from White, and just dropped it.
4: Yeah, dropped the run before he caught it. Got to catch it first. Even if you don't pick up any yards after the catch, it's still 5 yards.
2: Tennessee 17, Georgia Tech 10, 3rd and 10, falls at their own 45. Brandon, changing something up at the line, moves Bishop to his right hip, anticipating a blitz. Brandon looks, fires, incomplete, intended for Keys, who felt like he was grabbed, and he was. There's your flag. White and Eford.
5: Pass interference. Defense, number 44. The ball will be placed in the spot of the foul. Automatic first down.
2: Eford is 44. Well, I don't know, but it wasn't on Eford. It could have been on White, maybe for a grab, but, man, that is,
4: it was
2: potentially holding more so than it was pass interference. The penalty is 6 yards, and Tennessee keeps the ball. I don't know about that.
4: We'll take it.
2: At the 49, they're going to run Morris to the left. DeJuan steps out of a tackle to the 45, to the 40, to the 35. And DeJuan Morris is run out of bounds at the 33-yard line. Gain of 16 and a first down Tennessee as Riley makes the tackle.
4: Nice change up with Morris. You see Bishop, you see Gordon. Morris comes in, he's quicker, he's faster. He proved it there on that play.
2: Eford, their best player on defense, has come out and is holding his right arm in an awkward way, running straight to the tent. Fifth-year player, spent all 5 years here at Georgia Tech, and he is hurt. Maybe just going to pop that shoulder back in place. He's the type of guy that would want that.
4: Those linebackers are crazy.
2: They are crazy. He would not let him take him into the tent.
4: I think he's upset at what Morris just did to him, so he wants to get back out there.
2: But we do know this. Whatever the penalty was, it wasn't on him. Timeout, Georgia Tech, with 5:38 remaining in the first half. Tennessee leads 17-10. Each team with two timeouts remaining. Crowd still booing that fourth down play, or that third down play. And the penalty. Larry Stone standing by with some scores.
14: Jacoby Jackson, 8-yard touchdown run. Ohio State leads Texas 10-0. Florida on top of Campbell, 52-3. They're playing in the fourth. Second quarter, South Carolina leads Towson 17-3. LSU in front of Louisiana Tech, 10-0 in the second quarter. Ole Miss leads Charlotte 7-0 in the second quarter. Auburn and Southern Miss have been delayed because of weather.
2: Tennessee has first and 10 at the Georgia Tech 33-yard line. Balls had two incomplete passes and then an apparent third incomplete. Georgia Tech called for pass interference on the play. It was a 6-yard penalty. And then Dewan Morris was able to rush for 17, make that 16 yards on first down. At the 33. Morris with another carry. Finds some room at right guard and dances his way from the 33 down to the 28. That's 5 yards. Thomas, defensive lineman, makes the tackle. It's second down and 5. 5:20 and counting in the first half. Balls by 7. Staley and Jackson to the right. Matthews to the left. Brandon, 4-13 passing, 86 yards and a touchdown. Going to run Morris at left guard to the 25. Morris to the 20 and down. First down, Tennessee. Tackle made there by Riley.
4: Yeah, Morris is really seeing it right now.
2: Dewan gives Tennessee 19 rushes for 102 yards. And when you consider that Brandon has only 4 yards rushing, that shows the effectiveness on the ground. At the 20. Staley motions right to left. Brandon looking, throws for Staley. He's got it. Is it a touchdown? Let's see. Yes! They rule him in! Touchdown, Tennessee!
4: Georgia Tech out of position. Staley goes in motion. Georgia Tech tries to communicate and go man-to-man. Staley with the wheel route. Think about the Colorado game. Their touchdown against Georgia Tech was a wheel route. Same route by Braylon Staley. Great job.
2: Great job by him knowing where he was on the field. Extra point is up, and it is good. Flag on the play. A penalty helps keep this alive. After a partially blocked punt meant Tennessee only had to go 55 yards.
5: Illegal substitution. Defense. Flag on penalty is declined. Try is good.
2: Kick is good. It's Tennessee 24, Georgia Tech 10 with 4:21 to go in the half.
14: 6 plays, 55 yards. It took a minute 46 off the clock as the Vols build their first half lead to 14. Jason, what about that route makes it difficult to defend?
4: Because Staley's going to the out. If you're a Georgia Tech defender, you're trying to get underneath it to stop that play from being completed. Well, Staley took it up and allowed for Faison Brandon to throw it over the top. The throw was a little bit short. I thought Staley did a really good job with his body control, catching and getting 1 foot in.
2: Staley with the 20-yard touchdown, just his third catch of the year, and the first catch of the night between Staley and Matthews. And we have played nearly 26 minutes. Balls lead 24-10. Turbyville hits it into and through the end zone for a touchback. Big first half for Turbyville.
4: Yeah, he's been the solid MVP. I mean, Georgia Tech, they returned a kickoff for a touchdown so far this season. They can't return it. Turbyville is crushing it out the end zone.
2: As a matter of fact, Georgia Tech this year does not have an offensive touchdown or a defensive touchdown. Both of their touchdowns are special teams. Here come the balls on defense. Three down linemen, three linebackers, five defensive backs. Going to give Haynes a carry on the right side. Tries to turn the corner. Does. 30. Steps out of a tackle. 35. Gets away. And Metcalf finally ropes it down at the 45-yard line. Metcalf may have saved a touchdown. Gain of 20 for Georgia Tech.
4: They got to get lined up pre-snap. Got to get ready to go. Put your feet in the grass. Play some defense. That was their best run of the evening.
2: Georgia Tech had not run the football well. Just 8 carries for 14 yards. That one went for 20. Mendoza going to run Haynes again. around right end. He has 3 yards up.

0: guys can boo all they want to. That was great timing by Ty Redmond.
1: Yeah, he went straight for the football. There was quite a collision, but as we know, when that ball is in the air, it's anybody's.
0: That's right.
1: Third down, 7. 3:11 remaining in the half. Ball's by 14. Haynes on the right hip of Mendoza. They're going to run it. 50. And Haynes into Tennessee territory has the first down inside the 45 to the 44. Moss comes up to make the tackle with 3 minutes to go.
0: Yeah, 37 can't allow a run up the middle.
1: Out goes Allen. Into the lineup comes Maddox. Sometimes they line him up as a fullback in an eye. This time he'll line up as an extra tight end. Two receivers either side. Ball's in a five-man front. Now they motion him to the left. Play fake, quick throw. Allen, and he's knocked down for a loss by the hustling Moss.
0: Boy, Moss is all about it. Read it, shut up field, shed the blocker, finished on the tackle.
1: Loss of one. It's second and 11. Georgia Tech does not have to run another play before the two-minute timeout. We will see if they do. 2:10 and counting.
0: If you're Georgia Tech, you want to be careful. You don't want to give Tennessee the ball back. Tennessee gets the ball back beginning of the third quarter as well.
1: 2 minutes remaining in the first half. 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
1: Georgia Tech in the second quarter. Their drives, 5 plays, 19 yards. An interception returned for a touchdown by Lane. 3 plays, 1 yard. 3 plays, 4 yards. This drive so far, 5 plays, 31 yards. They have second down and 11 at the Tennessee 44. Each team with 2 timeouts remaining. Haynes, 7 carries, 43 yards.

0: Roche, 3 catches for 41 yards. Henson, 3 for 21. Allen, just 3 for 10 after he had 8 for 113 against Colorado. Furman, tight to the right with Allen on 2nd and 11. They're going to run Haynes. Big hole. Haynes is able to spin inside the 40, and he's taken down by Redmond at the 37. Gain of 7. It'll be 3rd down and 4. Georgia Tech going to let the clock run, not in any hurry. They bring the big tight end, Roche, back in, along with the other tight end, Harris, on 3rd and 4.
1: Really good job by Redmond with the tackle in space. That thing could have went for more yards.
0: Roche motions to the right. Now Allen to the left. Rolling, Mendoza, he's got room on the left side. He'll run it. He's inside the 35, down to the 30, and taken down at the 29 by Gilliam with 1:21 to go, and the clock momentarily stopped, now wound. Georgia Tech does not want to leave Tennessee anytime. This is a good drive. Ball's looking for a big play on defense. Now at 1:03. Mendoza throwing, completing it to Roche. He's taken down by Campbell at the 23-yard line. That's a gain of 6. Georgia Tech continuing to let it run. They're going to huddle. 45 seconds to go. Now they're going to get on the ball. 2nd down and 4 at the Tennessee 23, trailing by 14. Mendoza drops to throw, steps up, fires right side, intercepted. Telander 20, Telander 25, he's taken down at the 29. What a catch by Jeremiah. Last year, unbelievable grab at Mercedes-Benz Stadium right here in Atlanta in the opener. And that one, he skied high into the air to bring it down.
1: Howard Telander with the ups, getting up for an interception. That is the worst possible scenario for Georgia Tech. 29 seconds, guys.
0: Two timeouts. And you've got a kicker in Ranvier that if you can get to the Georgia Tech 40, you've got a shot at a field goal, especially because this is a field turf, Vertex Core field. It is a artificial surface. Kickers love artificial surface. At the 29. Quick throw, left side, Matthews incomplete. Brandon led him too far.
1: Not the worst thing.
0: Sanders is hurting. David Sanders is down. Ball left tackle. And so that's going to bring Ori Williams on. Let me just ask you here, 26 seconds to go, 2nd and 10 at the 29-yard line. Your left tackle is going to have to go out for at least a play, and hopefully it's nothing major, but we're just talking about the situation in this moment. Jason Swain, do you maybe just go run it and try to get out of here, knowing you get the ball to start the second half?
1: Yeah, I don't want to say that, but I think it might be, you know, the best situation. You got David Sanders Jr., one of your best offensive tackles. If he is banged up, you probably need to be conservative here, knowing that you're going to get the ball back at the beginning of the second half. That throw was a little outside. Maybe you go screen here with the running back or wide receiver.
0: You wonder if he took a shot to the midsection as he is easily walking off the field under his own power. But he does have to come out, and Ori Williams goes in at left tackle. The back is Gordon. 2nd and 10. Jackson motions. Brandon going to give it to Gordon. Gordon finds room. And he's up from the 29 to the 33. Georgia Tech not showing any interest in using a timeout here. Tackle there by Thomas. On 3rd down and 6. 5 seconds to go. 3, 2, 1. Tennessee will be happy to take their 24-10 lead into the locker room. What a wild first half. But the Vols up by 14 at Georgia Tech as we hit intermission.
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10: 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Touchdown. Tennessee. 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Aguilar throws into the end zone. Man is wide open. He gets 2 feet down. That means it's a score. Touchdown. Big Orange.
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14: The Vols defense comes away with two interceptions of Alberto Mendoza. One of those returned for a touchdown. Tennessee outscores Georgia Tech 17-0 in the second quarter. They lead it 24-10.
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15: With E. Shuler on the sideline at the half here, keep Jim Knowles' defense, what are you seeing that they're doing that's causing Georgia Tech's young quarterback some problems?
16: Well, certainly a lot of intensity on defense. Motors are running. That defensive front's putting a lot of pressure on them. What Jim Knowles has done, he played a lot of man early in the first quarter, gave up some of the short passing game, went to zone. We've got two interceptions, one for a pick six.
15: And this defense seems to be tackling well. What do you see about them in space?
16: You know, last year we probably talked about this a lot, how often we just, you know, arm tackle. You know, I know it's from Owens in the weight room, but the amount of time that this team has taken during practice, a point of emphasis to learn how to tackle all over again. It's those basics and fundamentals that Jim Knowles and his staff has brought to this football program. We're making a lot of, you know, one-on-one tackles, tackling an open field, which can be really challenging at times, especially with great athletes. They've done a great job. I've been really impressed with our defense.
15: What do you think Georgia Tech's counter is to what Jim Knowles is doing? What do you expect out of them in the second half?
16: Well, I think what they'd like to do is try to get – they got two really good running backs. Now, I think they'd like to try to establish a running game, but the hard part about that is our defensive front's doing such a great job of allowing the linebackers to make some great plays. They're putting a lot of – in a, they're pinning up the front and allowing those backers to make plays out on the perimeter. And then when they try to go up the middle, I mean, they're just shutting it down completely.
15: Your thoughts on Faison Brannon? It's obviously harder tonight. He's a freshman. What did you see out of him, good and bad?
16: Well, I think the first quarter he played more like a freshman than he did last week, right? But I think as I see some maturity. I saw later in the second quarter, he was able to make a really important third down, check down, nice throw. He's done some really good jobs of throwing the ball. He's not giving the ball to the other team. I'm still very, very impressed with what he's been able to do. He's worked extremely hard to get to this point, and I think he's going to continue to improve every single quarter.
15: Well, he's certainly got this team with a lead right now as Tennessee leads Georgia Tech at the half by a score of 24-10.
14: 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The official bank of the Vols. Faison Brannon, 5 of 15, 106 yards. Couple of touchdowns. Deshaun Bishop leading the Tennessee Vols in rushing. 5 carries, 44 yards. Ethan Davis, couple of catches for 26, including a touchdown. And Redarius Jackson, a big 45-yard touchdown reception.
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14: 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Ball struck first in this game. Brannon to Ethan Davis, 25-yard touchdown. Aiden Burr, a 30-yard field goal for Georgia Tech, made it 7-3. First quarter, Georgia Tech gets a blocked punt recovered for a touchdown. GT Sessions blocked it. Georgia Tech 10, Tennessee 7. Second quarter, a 32-yard field goal as Tennessee tied it at 10. Then Mendoza intercepted by DeJon Lane, 41-yard touchdown. Tennessee leads at 17-10 at that point. The Volunteers would get Brannon to Staley, 20-yard touchdown, and that's where we stand at the halftime break, with Tennessee ahead of Georgia Tech, 24-10.
2: Halftime continues with scores across the SEC, up and down the top 25.
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14: We start in Austin, where Jacoby Jackson, an 8-yard touchdown run. Ohio State leads Texas 10-3 as they play in the second quarter. South Carolina in front of Towson 17-3. Matt Fuller, a 55-yard run for the Gamecocks. Second quarter, LSU leads Louisiana Tech 10-7. Sam Levitt, 5-yard touchdown run for the Tigers. Ole Miss in front of Charlotte, 21-0. Kewan Lacy with a couple of touchdown runs in that game for the Rebels. Auburn gets a 29-yard interception return for a touchdown from Andre Jordan Jr. to lead Southern Miss 7-0 as they play in the first quarter. Earlier today, it was Florida beating Campbell 52-3. Aaron Filo with a couple of touchdown throws in that game. He also had a touchdown run for the Gators. 514 yards of total offense for Florida. Vanderbilt recovers to beat Delaware 35-26. Jared Curtis, 210 yards passing for the Commodores, including a touchdown. Alabama turned on their rushing offense in the second half to beat Kentucky 45-17. The Crimson Tide with 188 yards passing, 155 on the ground. Keelon Russell threw a touchdown and two interceptions. Mississippi State beat Minnesota 38-13. Big win on the road for the Bulldogs as Kamario Taylor, 227 yards passing, three touchdowns. He also ran it for 86 yards. Georgia beats Western Kentucky 70-20 today. The Bulldogs with 493 yards of total offense in getting the win. Texas A&M beats Arizona State 48-20. Marcel Reed throws for a buck 63, 15 of 25, three touchdowns and one interception. Michigan pulls the upset over Oklahoma 17-10. Bryce Underwood, 111 yards passing, 87 yards rushing. He had a touchdown and an INT for the Wolverines, who get the win at home. Still to come tonight in the Southeastern Conference, Utah and Arkansas. On the top 25 scoreboard in progress, Houston leads Southern 49-0. It's Oregon State in front of Texas Tech, 14-7. Number 21, Iowa leads Iowa State, 10-0. Earlier today was SMU beating UC Davis, 56-10. BYU downs Arizona, 28-17. Washington wins over Utah State, 16-14 the final. Notre Dame shuts out Rice, 52-0. Oklahoma State upsets number 6, Oregon, 39-31 the final. It was Indiana, a winner over Howard, 55-0, and Penn State downs Temple, 27-9. Halftime score sponsored by Farm Bureau Insurance of Tennessee, the official insurance of the Vols. Bill Mayo, the Tennessee defense, throwing a lot at this Georgia Tech offense tonight.
0: They really are, and the thing I think that stands out the most in my mind is the fact that Georgia Tech's offensive line cannot protect Mendoza. Other than quick throws, he does not have any time to stand back there and throw the deep ball. So, like to see our defensive backs press up a little bit closer coverage and maybe get a couple more interceptions before this thing is over.
14: Alberto Mendoza, 12 of 23 for 89 yards and two interceptions. Tennessee leads Georgia Tech at halftime, 24-10.
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14: Bill Mayo, how do you get the Tennessee young quarterback to settle down in the second half?
0: I think we only had one QB run, one called QB run in the first half. I would give him a couple of those, get him some, maybe some easier throws to the side. Just get him quieted down a little bit and get him more relaxed. I believe he's getting a lot of different looks from Georgia Tech's defense, and they're obviously a lot more physical than what we saw last week.
14: Jonathan and Spencer is ready to tee it up for Bill Mayo. Jonathan wants to know, how do you get your star wide receivers involved in this offense?
0: Yeah, you got to take what the defense gives you, right? And the deep ball is we've taken a couple of shots. We tried to load up protection, deep play action, but those passes haven't been there. I think if we continue to be patient and run the ball more effectively, the deep ball will open up and the wide receivers will get more involved in the game.
14: Jonathan, congratulations. You won a free customized Crossville golf bag. 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Thanks for teeing it up for Bill Mayo from Crossville, the golf capital of Tennessee. Book your fall trip now and enjoy Crossville. The Vols led in receiving by Ethan Davis, 2 for 26 for Darius Jackson, 1 for 45. Braylon Staley, 1 for 20. Deshaun Bishop, 1 catch for 15 yards. I guess one of the architects of Tennessee football would be pretty happy about this game with an old rival, Georgia Tech, because special teams have played a big part. So have defense. We're talking about the general, of course. Vols lead Georgia Tech 24-10.
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14: Putting the wraps on the Rackley Roofing halftime report with Tennessee in front, 24-10, 212 yards of total offense for the Volunteers, 150 for Georgia. Vols with four penalties, 25 yards in the first half. Vols 3 of 7 on third down. Time for the second half. Here to call it once again, the voice of the Vols, Mike Keith.
7: Georgia Tech took the ball to begin the game, so they have to kick off to start the second half. Burr is on to do the booting. And he hammers it downfield. It'll go over the head of Morris into the end zone for a touchback. Let's dial up some simple second half sense from Jason Swain, presented by RSS Insurance in Chattanooga, your local auto owner's agency. Jason, what makes sense for Tennessee in the second half?
11: There's going to be some opportunities to push the ball down the football field, especially with Staley in the slot. Got to be patient, like Bill Mayo talked about. Just got to take what the defense gives you. This is an opportunity for Tennessee to score and then get a stop on defense. This thin can get out of control for Tennessee to pin their ears back and really attack Mendoza in the passing game.
7: David Sanders is back in the game at left tackle. Ball's going to run the ball right off the bat with Bishop at right tackle. He's out to the 28-yard line for 3 yards. Carroll Jackson makes the tackle. Umarov is back in the game at right guard for the Volunteers. Second down, 7 against a four-man front. Play fake. Brandon looking. Hit as he throws, and it's complete. Diving grab by Jackson at the 36 on the left side. Should be enough for a first down, and it is.
11: Yeah, corner respecting Rodarius Jackson's speed. Hit a big play early in the first half, so Rodarius with a nice curl route.
7: Play gained 8 yards. Now they're going to run Bishop again. He finds some room in the middle as he starts at right guard, bounces back over the center, and goes from the 36 to the 41-yard line. A Georgia Tech player make that two are down as the Balls gain 5 yards on first down. It'll be second down and 5. But just 51 seconds into the second half, Walker, a defensive lineman who really is a good player, Walker had a couple of tackles last week and made some good advances in terms of pressure. They were very excited about him, had him speak to the media this week. He is down, and another Yellow Jacket is on the deck as well. Brent Hubbs, pilot sideline report. Talk to me a little bit about the Vols' kind of sense coming back out in the second half in terms of what did you kind of feel from this team as they got going?
12: Well, I think it's all about throttle, put the hammer down. I think they feel like that, you know, they did some things in the second quarter as a defense that caused Mendoza some problems and confused him a bit. They feel like this is an important drive. Josh Heupel always talks about winning the middle eight. The last 4 minutes of the first half, they won it with a touchdown and then the T-lander interception. Now you go out and score here and create some real separation. So the point coming out from this coaching staff was all about urgency to start the second half. The way you started the first half offensively, get out of the gates and get going. By the way, Davin Hobbs is back out here. He went to the locker room with about 3 minutes to go in the first half. He is back out now. He's got his helmet back on. He is again trying to get loose. We'll see what happens when Tennessee has the ball. But, Mike, the message is real clear. Put the hammer down and go.
7: All right. Thanks, Brent.
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3: Jordan Walker, number 10, defensive end, was taken off the field. The Rutgers transfer immediately to the tent. Two trainers literally had to carry him. They finally had to lift him up and carry him. A second Georgia Tech player is down. They have brought out the stretcher, an air cast. Runubs, I'm going to ask. Oh, it's Mbakwe, the former Alabama defensive back who moved to wide receiver, and he transferred here. Really good prospect at corner. Jalen Mbakwe from Clay, Alabama. And obviously both of these are going to be significant losses for Georgia Tech. As we came out to begin the second half, the Vols ran for 3 yards with Bishop. Brandon completed an 8-yard pass to Jackson for a first down. And then Bishop has run for 5 yards. On that third play, two Georgia Tech players were down. And again, the first one was Jackson. Correct. Let me reset that. The first one was Jordan Walker. The second was Mbakwe. So a lot of time here as we are just 51 seconds into the second half with Tennessee leading 24-10 over the Yellow Jackets of Georgia Tech. Georgia Tech lost 9 days ago to Colorado 14-13. At one point, they led this game 10-7 after Stevenson blocked a punt and Sessions returned it for a touchdown. And then Tennessee rallied. They got a Ranvier field goal to tie the game at 10. And then Dijon Lane, Vols starting safety, returned an interception 41 yards for a touchdown. Vols concluded the half, at least the scoring in the half, with a 55-yard drive. Brandon throwing his second touchdown pass, this one going to Staley. Staley's first catch of the game for a 20-yard score.
2: Mike, in a lot of these situations, you see as they lift him up, you see them bring out a cart. But here at Bobby Dodd Stadium, this stadium was built many, many years ago. So it's a very narrow stadium
3: Yes.
2: in terms of the sidelines.
3: You know, it's actually the oldest on-campus stadium in the United States that has been in continuous use since 1905.
2: Did you know who built it? Originally, the students decided they wanted to build a stadium here, and they built the bleachers.
3: Well, they've done a nice job with the refurbish here. It seats 52,113, and it sits on a part of the Georgia Tech campus known as the Flats. They initially built it here because the land was so flat, which obviously makes a ton of sense. The problem here is because the land is so flat, when it rains like it did here this morning, it floods. And so there was a flash flood watch out for Bobby Dodd Stadium and the surrounding area for about an hour today. The rain eventually went away, and it's still quite humid. And because of where we sit, humidity is kind of an issue here, they say. Igbokwe is being taken by stretcher. He does appear to have movement in his hands. He does. He's grasping hands with a member of the Georgia Tech staff, which is a good thing. But they did take his face mask off. And they have him strapped onto a stretcher. Don't know if they removed his shoes. I can't really tell. But it is certainly, it is a head or neck injury, we're being advised. Again, Jalen Igbokwe, who was a big transfer portal addition. He does have the cervical collar on, I'm told. And certainly our prayers are with he and the Georgia Tech team as these moments remind you the nature of this game and that every person who gets out there has a tremendous amount of courage. As the Vols will come back after a long delay, they'll bring in Dwan Morris at running back. And Georgia Tech will send in an extra linebacker. Eford, who was injured at the end of the first half, is back in there. Georgia Tech now has a new man at corner, Zachary Toby, wearing number 5. Toss, Morris around left end. Morris will come ramming forward for a couple of yards to the 43. Eford will make the tackle. It'll be 3rd down and 3 as Bishop comes in. Also, Radarius Jackson coming in. Ball's going to try to spread him out on 3rd down, 3 yards to go. Linebacker out, extra defensive back for Georgia Tech. Brandon, the freshman, out of Greensboro, North Carolina, facing a 4-man front. Going to hand it off. Bishop finds enough room to get it across the 45 to the 47. And a penalty came flying in from all over the place. Jason Swain, top of mind. You're absolutely correct with your assessment. He had the first down anyway, by the way.
0: Personal foul. Face mask. Defense, number 96. 15-yard penalty added to the end of the play. Automatic first down.
3: 96 is Shamik Jones, a defensive tackle. But this will take the ball into Georgia Tech territory and will move it inside the 40 to the 38-yard line. Tennessee 24, Georgia Tech 10. 13-13 remaining in the third quarter. Tennessee's first drive of the second half.
4: Inside the 40, they have a new corner. It's a good opportunity to take a shot.
3: Georgia Tech playing a 3-safety look. Tennessee going to keep pounding it with Bishop at right tackle. He has a big hold. Bishop inside the 35, inside the 30, down to the 27 where he's tackled by Eford and another first down.
4: Georgia Tech's thinking the same thing I was thinking, which is why they had 3 safeties. Hard to have 3 safeties to stop the run.
3: Got 3 guys playing 15 yards back. Just 6 in the box. Balls in the pistol. Going to give it to Bishop that way. 25, Bishop 20. Bishop stumbling inside the 20-yard line down near the 17. Riley with the tackle. It's going to be another first down for Tennessee. Davis out, Thomas in at tight end as the balls are on the move. Now Georgia Tech has to tighten it up some. Balls with 2 receivers to the left, Staley and Jackson. Matthews, who's had a quiet night, to the right. Faison Brandon, 6 of 16 passing, but he has thrown 2 touchdowns. Blitz coming. Here they come. Give Bishop, 15, 10, 5, end zone, standing up. Touchdown, Tennessee, Deshaun Bishop with a 17-yard gallop.
4: Give those big boys some love because Deshaun Bishop was untouched, scampering to the end zone for a Tennessee touchdown.
3: Bishop at right guard, and they just blew him out of there.
1: leaning on the eight plays, 75 yards, 3:19 off the clock. A 15-yard penalty and an 8-yard completion, but otherwise 52 yards on the ground.
4: Yeah, that was a dominating drive right there by Tennessee. Running the football at will, Sean Bishop seeing the hole, accelerating through it, falling forward. And again, offensive line taking care of their boy on the touchdown run, untouched.
1: Extra point is up and good. Deshaun Bishop, 11 carries, 94 yards, and he has carried Tennessee to a 31-10 lead over Georgia Tech. 11:41 left, third quarter.
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1: Smith is deep. You wonder if he might take a chance to return one if the kick doesn't go through the end zone. Georgia Tech needs a spark somehow. They're down 21. Turbyville. Low line driver will give him no chance to do so. What a night for Turbyville. It's a touchback, and here comes Georgia Tech. And this drive, to say it's important for them, your reply to that should be, listener, no duh. Because if they don't get something here,
4: get ugly.
1: Yeah, their offense would have to go in a direction they don't want it to go. Haynes' last three carries were for 36 yards. You could still run it here. They're going to sprint Mendoza out. He's under pressure. He's hit as he throws, and it's complete to Haynes outside the 40. And Haynes is run out of bounds at the 44-yard line for a gain of 19.
4: Have a Tennessee defender with the opportunity to get him down. Mendoza doing a good job. Evading the tackler, pushing the ball down the football field. Tennessee is tightening their coverage. They smell blood in the water, too.
1: Spillman is the man who made the stop at the 44. Somebody jumped. Was it the balls? Or is it procedure?
6: Ball start. Offense, number 69. 5-yard penalty. First down.
1: Well, it appeared as though Dye flinched, but then got back into position. He didn't really appear to come across the Georgia Tech right guard. Iannotta went ahead and unleashed, hoping to draw the offsides penalty. And unfortunately for him, that didn't work.
4: Send him back.
1: First and 15 at the 39. Georgia Tech moving left to right on your radio dial. As we play at Bobby Dodd Stadium, Tennessee by 21. Haynes with a carry on the left side. Going to bounce it outside. Going to be hit and going to be dropped by the hustling Metcalf after a gain of 4. Looked like there was more there, Jason.
4: Yeah, Haynes had the edge, but Metcalf closed the gap really quick. Did a great job of setting the edge and forcing him to cut upfield.
1: Second down and 11. Mendoza sends Haynes wide to the right. Empty backfield for Mendoza. Tennessee set to rush 3. T-Lander sees something. He's jumping around on defense. Balls do send 3. Quick throw. It's caught. Nice grab by Allen in Tennessee territory, and he races out of bounds at the 41-yard line. Tennessee lost Allen.
4: Yeah, he was open. Definitely some miscommunication there on the outside.
1: Carter eventually made the tackle. Georgia Tech overcomes the penalty, has a first down in Tennessee territory. Mendoza in the shotgun. Empty backfield again. 10 on the play clock. Snaps it. Looks, throws quickly, got it complete. And this time it's Penson. Penson on the left side will catch the football and ramble inside the 30 to the 29. Tackle there by Redmond. Gain of 12. First down, Tech.
4: They basically did the same thing. Redmond playing a deep third there. Georgia Tech with a quick pitch before Arion Carter can get out underneath it.
1: Mendoza staying in the empty backfield set. Mendoza going to throw it again. Got it complete to Penson. And Penson is going to be run out of bounds at the 20-yard line with the catch. Gain of 9. Redmond first. Metcalf second to knock it down. Should be second down and 1.
4: I wish I could give you a different analysis. They did the same thing 3 times in a row.
1: They're going to call it a first down. First down at the 20. They're having a hard time with the chains here. No, it's second down and 1. The chains on the far sideline were wrong. The chains on the near sideline, the official chains, are correct. Going to run Haynes. Haynes close to the first down as he rolls over Robinson down to the 18. And it is a first down Georgia Tech with 8:15 to go. Now the balls tighten up, Jason.
4: This is the time to do it. Force a field goal. Hey, get a turnover. T-Lander did that in the second quarter.
1: T-Lander out. Dye in to rush the passer. Furman is wide to the right with Penson. Allen wide to the left. Hosley in the backfield with Mendoza. Quick throw. Roast, the tight end, makes the catch inside the 10, and he is run out of bounds at the 5-yard line. Making the stop there is Redmond with help from Spillman.
4: They brought the pressure, didn't get to Mendoza. Too much space on the outside. Seems like some miscommunication again by Tennessee secondary.
1: Dye is down, and so play is stopped with 7:42 to go. Georgia Tech looking for their first offensive touchdown of the year. As first and goal at the 5. Remember, Tech's only touchdown tonight came via a block punt return for a score. But they are knocking on the door here as Tennessee has
3: really, I don't know if it feels like they have played just coverage or how they've handled it. How would you describe Tennessee's defense in this sequence?
13: Yeah, really soft. And I understand you're up by 21 points, and Georgia Tech is having to make some plays to get back into this football game. But here's an opportunity to really step on the neck of Georgia Tech and not let up. And three straight plays, you give them a layup and put them in this position to have an opportunity to punch it in. So, again, the field is condensed now. You can play tighter and force them to have to throw it over the top, and hopefully we can make a play on the ball.
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2: Vols lead at 31-10, third quarter. Most impressive offensive drive from Georgia Tech so far in this game. Thanks to Alberto Mendoza, he is 5 of 5, 68 yards, as the eighth play of the drive is just ahead.
1: First and goal at the 5, Georgia Tech. Vols took a 21-point lead to begin this half on their initial drive. 8 plays, 75 yards, 3:19 off the clock. Deshaun Bishop, a 17-yard touchdown run. Vols just shredded Georgia Tech with the run game. Now Tech going to try to get it back within two scores. Norman is in to rush the passer, along with Robinson, Gilliam, and Weathersby. Under center, Mendoza. Mendoza going to hand it off to Haynes. Haynes breaks the first tackle by Spillman and gets down to the 2. Spillman looked like he was going to get him in the backfield.
13: Yeah, Haynes did a good job of eluding the tackle there, getting upfield.

0: across. And so Georgia Tech sends on Burr for the PAT. Tennessee had scored 24 consecutive points. But each team has scored a touchdown in their only possession of the second half. Waiting on a review. I guess the only thing that's reviewable here,
1: the ruling on the field of a touchdown is under review,
0: is did Haynes step out of bounds before he reached the football? Hard to tell.
2: It's a Morgan & Morgan review. Let their team review your situation. Morgan & Morgan is America's largest injury firm, proudly serving the Volunteer State. Morgan & Morgan. He was backed out of bounds, Mike, on the particular play, and that's what the officials are looking at.
0: If he reached the ball while going out of bounds, it's a touchdown. But if he stepped out before he reached the ball, then his reach doesn't count, and it would be out of bounds at the half-yard line or so. Looks like he scored.
3: Yeah, it looked like he scored. He reached out. Ball broke the plane before the foot touched the white paint.
0: Justice Haynes, kind of a controversial figure with Tennessee fans because his father is Veron Haynes. Mr. Hobnail Boot from 2001. But he's a controversial figure here because, of course, Mr. Hobnail Boot played at Georgia. And Georgia Tech really has no use for Georgia. But they like his son being here, finally, for his final year.
1: After review, the ruling on the field is upheld. Touchdown.
0: I think it's the right call.
3: Yep.
0: But now, the biggest news is the game goes on.
3: Yeah, great answer by Georgia Tech. And if you're Jim Knowles and Tennessee defense, the adjustment on the sideline is, let's tighten up the coverage. Brought some pressure a couple times. Got it. Replaced with someone that doesn't get outflanked, and that happened on that drive several times.
0: Snap, set, Burr's kick is up, and his kick is good. 31-17, Tennessee leads Georgia Tech. 7-10 remaining third quarter.
2: SEC Today update. They're beginning the third quarter in Austin, where Ohio State leads Texas 20-3. Jeremiah Smith, a 19-yard reception to close the first half for the Buckeyes. Auburn leads Southern Miss 17-0 as they play in the first quarter. That game was delayed because of weather. LSU out in front of Louisiana Tech, 13-7 in the third. Halftime, Charlotte and Ole Miss, the Rebels up 27-0. Towson and South Carolina, that game has been delayed because of lightning in Columbia, but the Gamecocks ahead 24-3.
0: Burr to kick off. Balls appear to be very conscious of a potential onside kick or some sort of trickery here, understanding that Georgia Tech might try to steal a possession at any point. Here's Burr. Hits it downfield. It's going to go into the end zone, actually through the end zone for a touchback. So it'll be first and 10 at the 25 for the Balls. Leading by 14. Still a lot of time remaining in the third quarter. 7:10 to go. Justice Haynes, 2-yard touchdown reception, 9 plays, 75 yards, 4:31 off the clock. Tennessee coming back with DeJuan Morris at running back. And Haslam is now in the game again at right guard in place of Umarov. Morris gets a carry, running inside. 3 yards at right guard to the 28, tackled by Lightsey. Ball's quickly back on the ball. In motion, Thomas, the tight end to the right. Brandon looking, firing, got it complete to Jackson at the 35. And Jackson is going to be run out of bounds by Toby at the 40.
3: Nice protection, great job by Jackson, pushing up vertically,

0: right underneath on the curl route. Just easy pitch and catch.
1: Rodarius now three catches in this game. Run it on first down. Morris at right guard for 2 yards. Speakman, the freshman, with the tackle. It'll be second down and 8.
0: If Tennessee ran the ball down Georgia Tech's throat the last possession, pretty sure Georgia Tech is going to stack the box and force Tennessee to beat them in a different way.
1: Jesse Perry has gone back. And so Perry, who has played the entire night at right tackle, is being tended to on the field. Looked like he may have gotten rolled up on the play. And so Ori Williams will have to check in. He had to play the last play of the first half at left tackle after David Sanders got hurt. 31-17, Tennessee 2nd and 8 at their own 42, 6:13 remaining in the third quarter. Remind you, next Saturday night, Tennessee, Kennesaw State from Neyland Stadium. It's a 7:45 Eastern time kick.
0: Neyland at night.
1: Neyland at night for Kennesaw. Jerry Mack and the Owls. Perry still down. Won their conference last year.
0: Oh, Mack did a really good job. Really good job here at Tennessee as well with the running backs.
1: So that'll be a challenge next Saturday night. Of course, mentioning Ohio State and Texas. The Vols host the Longhorns for the first time ever in Knoxville 2 weeks from today. That is a noon Eastern time kick. Going to have to help Perry off the field. Brent Hupps, Pilot Sideline Report. Jesse Perry has been just a guy you didn't have to worry about on the right side at all. He's done a nice job for the last 2 years. And not having him in there at either guard or tackle on that right side just throws you off.
2: Well, it does. And now you wonder, do you stay with Donovan Haslam at right guard because he's inexperienced in this offense? Ori Williams inexperienced in there at right tackle. Do you have to come back with Sham Umaroff to help with some of the communication stuff over there? We'll keep an eye on that. Jesse Perry tried to get up initially. Tough guy. He couldn't do it. He was going to the injury tent. They'll look at that ankle in there.
1: Second down and 8. Tennessee at the 42. Williams at tackle on the right side. Brandon's going to throw it. Fires it. Brame with the catch. Desan Brame on the left side grabs the football at the 45 and is ruled out of bounds. Lightsey on the tackle at the 49-yard line. So it brings up 3rd down and 1. Defensive line replacements for Georgia Tech. So Tennessee will get another tight end in there. By the way, Brame's first catch of the year. Goes for 7 yards. Offset tight ends in the backfield. Georgia Tech creeping up. And a penalty marker is thrown by the referee.
3: Ball start. Offense, number 77. Five-yard penalty. 3rd down.
1: And they get Ori Williams for jumping. This is the problem you get into when you have a new offensive lineman in there and you're in that situation where Tennessee was making an adjustment, and in doing so, he couldn't hold his water. He moved, and now instead of 3rd and 1, it's 3rd and 6. With 5.5 minutes to go in the third, Tennessee leading 31-17. Brandon facing a 4-man front. He's got Gordon in the backfield with him on his right hip. Brandon looking to the sidelines, doesn't have what he wants, and Josh Heupel will use a timeout before the play clock runs out. So you're inexperienced in the offensive line, you're certainly inexperienced at quarterback, and you got to get a good conversation before this play.
4: 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And the more If you missed it yesterday, you need to go check it out on YouTube. A look back to a classic Tennessee-Georgia Tech game. Mike, you obviously spent a lot of time in the history book and in the aisles of the library looking for information on that game.
1: It was a lot of fun. The 1956 Tennessee-Georgia Tech game, one of the greatest of the 20th century. Thank you for mentioning that. Blitz is what it looks like on third down and six. Faison Brandon puts Gordon on his right hip. Two wide receivers either side. Brandon dropping, looking, steps up, can run. Brandon to midfield. First down. Brandon tackled by Riley. He needed six. He got seven, and the chains moved.
0: Really good feel for the pocket. He went through his progression, didn't see anything, waited an extra half second, took off, picked up the first down.
1: First and 10 at the 49. Faison Brandon, not a lot of running tonight. Four carries for 11 yards. Tennessee is a team, 30 rushes, 171 yards. That's 5.7 per carry. Brandon fires right side. Pass is caught. It's Matthews making the grab at the 45. His first catch of the game, and he is hit immediately and taken down after picking up four. 4:10 remaining in the third quarter. Tennessee 31, Georgia Tech 17. Tech trying to come up with a big play on defense. On second and six, it's Gordon with a carry inside. And Gordon moves the pile down to the 42. Gain of three. Tackle there by Thomas. It'll bring up third down and three.
0: Safety's creeping up to make it eight in the box. Interesting call here on third and three.
1: As
0: trying to convert.
1: Another ball is down. And let's see who this is. It's the man who ran it, Gordon. Well, we've had a lot of injuries in this ball game. Gordon from Toccoa, Georgia, playing in his second game with the Vols after playing last season at Tulane and having such success. Really talented guy. In this ball game, Gordon, 10 carries, 32 yards. His long has been 8. Dewan Morris, 6 for 37. Deshaun Bishop, 11 for 94. Faison Brandon now is 4 of 4 passing in the second half to get his totals up to 9 of 19 for 136 and 2 touchdowns. Ball's the walking wounded here tonight. Some defensive line injuries. Jesse Perry's just gotten hurt. Gordon is going to try to walk it off on his own. And he is putting weight on both legs, and so hopefully, Brent Hubbs, that's a good thing.
2: Yeah, we'll see. They've got to make room in the tent for him. Jesse Perry's still in the tent getting worked on right now. Marion Dye just came out of the tent a few minutes ago. They finished up an ankle tape job with him. He's trying to get loose on the sideline. Looks like he'll be able to go. Gordon going to sit on the table here. They'll examine him. Still working on Jesse Perry in the tent.
1: Third down and three upcoming. The speedster Morris, I believe, is the man who's come back in the game at tailback. It is. He's on the right hip of Brandon on third down and three. Brandon fires over the middle, has it batted down at the line of scrimmage. It was there. He was trying to go to Staley, I think.
0: Yeah, it was there. Staley did a really good job of working inside, which is why Faison tried to throw the quick slant. Good job by Georgia Tech. Get the paw up. Forcing the deflection.
1: Tennessee on fourth and three at the Tech 42 is going to punt it here with 3.5 minutes to go in the third. Deep is Allen. This is an area where Ross excels. Takes the snap. Kicks it downfield end over end. Allen going to come up and let it go. The ball is trying to bat it back and cannot. Theodore didn't know where the ball was, and so he had to dive into the end zone at it and was not able to throw it back out. So Georgia Tech will have first and 10 at the 20. Hobbs is going to come back in the game, it looks like, in the defensive line. So Tennessee trying to mount everything they have with some injuries right now. And Georgia Tech potentially with some momentum. A touchdown here would give them the opportunity to pull within one score. Hobbs is back in there with Campbell, Isaiah Campbell from Durham, North Carolina, and Jordan Norman. Tennessee does not have a lot of numbers in the defensive line due to injuries. And some like Hobbs who are playing are not 100%. Mendoza to pass. Under pressure, fires over the middle, man wide open. Making the catch and going forward is Corbo at the 30, at the 35, and Corbo out to the 38-yard line. Ball sent pressure but didn't get there. T-Lander finally made the tackle. Tennessee's defense appears discombobulated right now. Ball's in a three-man front. T-Lander moving defensive linemen around. Going to run Haynes, and Haynes takes the football forward at left guard from the 38 to the 42. It's a gain of four. Tackled by Metcalf up from his safety position. Now Mendoza empties the backfield on second down and six. Ball set to rush four. Mendoza, two receivers to the right, three to the left. He's calling it as he goes with 2:12 remaining in the quarter. Tennessee 31, Georgia Tech 17. Mendoza takes a low snap. Looks, fires downfield, pass is caught. Henson. Henson inside the Tennessee 45, down to the 41. Spielman makes the tackle. He didn't know where the ball was.
0: He was there. He gets his head around it. Half second sooner, he's picking that ball off.
1: He might be running for a touchdown. Instead, it's a big game for Georgia Tech. Tech won't quit. In Tennessee territory, Mendoza has Haynes in the backfield with him again. He'll give him a carry on the right side. He's got room to the 35, cuts left to the 30, to the 25, outside of the 20, to the 15 and out of bounds. And here come penalty markers after penalty markers after penalty markers.
0: It looked like a receiver from Georgia Tech. A little handsy on the outside. Paying Lee's jerseys off his shoulder pads.
1: The spot of this foul will be the important thing.
3: Holding. Offense, number 7. 10-yard penalty, first down.
1: That's Penson. Now, here's what's important. It would have been a 27-yard gain. Instead, let's see where he's going to put it down. Instead, it's going to be a 5-yard gain. So it'll be first and 5, Georgia Tech.
0: Yeah, big break for Tennessee. Tech got a lot of momentum on their side. Got to get a stop here. Guys getting lined up late.
1: A minute 10 and counting. Mendoza. Sprints out to his right. Throws deep downfield, and it's incomplete. Intended for Allen, and there's your flag. Allen had a step on Quay Moss.
3: Pass interference. Defense, rule 1. 15-yard penalty. Automatic first down.
0: Quay Moss tugged his jersey a little bit on the second move.
1: So the penalty takes the football down to the 21-yard line. It's a 15-yard foul, of course, in college football. And so Georgia Tech first and 10 at the Tennessee 21, under a minute to go in the quarter. Maddox is the back. Going to give Maddox a carry right up the middle, and the big man goes rambling through Tennessee from the 21 all the way down to the 9. It's first and goal, Georgia Tech. Finally brought down by Lee. They go to the big back. Maddox, the 225-pounder, and he just hit it up in there.
0: Yeah, they have us on our heels right now.
1: 30 seconds to go in the third quarter. Mendoza empties the backfield again. Now he motions Maddox into the backfield. Going to give it to him again on the right side. He's down to the 5-yard line. That could be the last play of the quarter. Georgia Tech's offense has found something, and we've got 15 minutes to go at Bobby Dodd Stadium. At the end of three, it's Tennessee 31, Georgia Tech 17.
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4: Third quarter, Ohio State leads Texas 23-3. Auburn 17, Southern Miss nothing. Second quarter, LSU in front of Louisiana Tech 24-7 third quarter. Ole Miss leads Charlotte 27-3 in the third. South Carolina in front of Towson 24-3. Earlier, Florida beat Campbell 52-3. Vanderbilt 35, Delaware 26. Alabama beat UK 45-17. It was Mississippi State downing Minnesota 38-13. Georgia beats Western Kentucky 70-20. Texas A&M a winner over Arizona State 48-20. Michigan 17, Oklahoma 10.
1: Big story here at the end of three is that Georgia Tech had 150 yards of total offense at halftime. In quarter number three, they had 150 yards of total offense. And it starts with Alberto Mendoza, 8 of 8 for 105. Georgia Tech also rushes for 45 yards, but they have really got it going through the air. Henson, 6 catches for 58 yards. Roche, 5 for 60. At this moment in time, Tennessee does not have a great answer. We'll pause 10 seconds for station identification from Learfield. This is the Ball Network.
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1: From the smoky field, Hyundai Field at Bobby Dodd Stadium, Mike Keith, Jason Swain, Larry Stone, Brent Hubbs, Bill Mayo, and our entire Ball Network crew getting ready to start the fourth quarter. Tennessee 31, Georgia Tech 17. Tech with the ball first and goal at the Tennessee 5-yard line. To say the Vols need a big play on defense is an understatement.
0: Need to get some push up front.
1: Haynes in the backfield. Haynes 13 carries, 79 yards. Mendoza to throw it. Mendoza in trouble. Mendoza sacked! T. Lander takes him back to the 12-yard line and down. Second sack of the game for the Big Orange.
0: That's the push that we needed right there.
1: Balls come back with a fifth defensive back, Moss, on second and goal at the 12. Correction. Make that third and goal at the 12. Thank you. Big play fake. Mendoza throws out of the backfield to Haynes. He's hit and dropped. What a tackle in the open field. Well done, Amari Campbell, to get him down at the 14.
0: Great open field tackle by Campbell.
1: Georgia Tech is going to go on 4th and 14. 4th and goal at the 14. You got to get somebody out of the huddle. They get Harris out, Roche back in. Tennessee coming back with Spielman. They got to get somebody out. They send Carter out. Big play. Mendoza to throw it. Fires toward the end zone. Ball batted up in the air. Incomplete. Tennessee had two men get their hands on it. Moss, and it nearly was tipped to a Georgia Tech receiver. Big break for the Big Orange as it's incomplete and the ball goes over on downs. Moss slow to get up, but he will race off the field as Tennessee has a huge fourth down stop with 13:30 remaining in Atlanta.
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1: Brent Hubbs, Jeremiah T. Lander's improved athleticism has really shown up tonight in his hometown of Atlanta.
2: No doubt. This is obviously a special game for him playing in Atlanta. He's got football in his blood through his dad, who's a coach, grandfather, everybody. But it's the off-season work that he did with Derek Owens that has changed his body and changed where he's at with the game right now. Jim Knowles playing to his strengths, allowing him to play downhill, even though he has the interception in zone. On that second there, straight downhill, a lot of athleticism. He has a really good feel for the line of scrimmage. He did so in high school as well.
1: Brandon, play fake, throws Mike Matthews on the slant. Out to the 26 and a first down Tennessee. Look who's back in there at right tackle. Jesse Perry. Cham Umaroff is in at right guard for the Vols. Tennessee will take a little bit of time here. 10th completion of the night for Faison Brandon for 148 yards and two touchdowns.
0: Pairs too tough to stay out of this game.
1: 11 carries, 94 yards for Deshaun Bishop. Tennessee in the pistol. Bishop with the carry coming left to the 25, to the 30, to the 35, to the 40, to the 45, to the 50, to the 45, to the 40, and he is finally run out of bounds. There is a flag down back at the 28-yard line. Would be a really big run.
17: Holding. Offense, number 7. Senior penalty. First down.
1: They get Braim.
0: I guess that explains why the play was so wide open, huh, Mike?
1: Be interested to see how wide open it was. Penalty stepped off from the 28 back to the 18. So it'll be first and 18. Big call with 12:44 to go. Tennessee leading 31-17. Balls have had some penalty problems. 6 for 45 in the game. Going to give it to Bishop, taking it right up the middle. Good game for Bishop. Up to the 25. He goes at left guard. And so that gets 7 of it back, makes it 2nd and 11. Boyd with the tackle. Bishop is over 100. 5th time in his Tennessee career. 2nd and 11 at the 25. Faison Brandon in the pistol with tight end Thomas offset. Georgia Tech with 8 in the box. Give Bishop on the right side, and he is hit and dropped by Harris after he picked up maybe a half yard. Let's call it 3rd down and a long 10. That penalty looming large for Tennessee right now. Can they overcome it? Bishop out. Morris is in. Brandon talking to each offensive lineman. Still has 10 on the play clock. 11:13 remaining in the game. Brandon gives up the middle. Morris, 30, 35. Morris to the 37 and down. Tackled by Riley. First down, Tennessee.
0: Oh, that's demoralizing for Georgia Tech. 3rd and 11 and a run up the middle for a first down. But I love it.
1: What a night for DeJuan. 7 carries, 49 yards, and some big plays, Jason.
0: He is a big playmaker for Tennessee. He's been great today, spelling the two backs in front of him. He's done a really good job.
1: And what a call to run on 3rd down and 11 and pick up 12. My goodness. Morris going to get another carry. Right guard, 1 yard out to the 38-yard line. 10:15 and counting as Lightsey makes the tackle. Ball started this drive at their own 14. They had a 40-plus yard gain by Bishop, wiped off due to a penalty. Two receivers to the left, one to the right. Pistol formation. Going to give it to Morris on the right side. He's hit by a big man. just as he takes the handoff and gets 1 yard to the 39-yard line. Speakman will get him on the ground, and here's third and eight.
0: Interesting to see what Tennessee does here. Saw a two safety look the prior play. Third down, you're up by 14, freshman quarterback on the road. Do you pass it or do you run it again?
1: Ethan Davis has just checked in. He's the inside man among three receivers on the left. Pressure coming. Brandon spins out to his left. He can run this thing. 35, 40, 45. Brandon 50 and out of bounds. First down, large orange. Let's move those sticks.
0: Pays on Brandon's legs. Really good job by the tackle, David Sanders, letting the defender go. Because Georgia Tech fans, they want a hold, but that was not a hold. David Sanders Jr. doing a good job of letting go.
1: Balls 208 yards rushing on 38 carries. Brandon now 5 carries for 22. 8:44 and the clock rolls. Smith wide left. Matthews and Staley wide to the right. Bishop on the right hip of Brandon. Bishop gets the carry at left guard. He is knocked down by Lightsey after he picks up 2 yards to the Georgia Tech 48. Limping off the field is Davis, so Brame has to come back in at tight end. Ball's coming with a second tight end in Thomas. Tennessee running a modified hurry-up, I would call it. Jason, is that fair?
0: Yeah, they're really taking air out of the ball.
1: Play fake. Brandon looking deep, throwing deep downfield, and incomplete. There's your flag. Receiver came open, and I believe that's Smith. Is that right? It is Smith, and he was bumped out of bounds. Let's wait for the flag. Are they going to say he went out of bounds and came back in and made contact with the ball?
17: Personal foul. Face mask. Offense, number one. 15-yard penalty. Second down.
1: Wow! Would not have guessed that one.
0: No. Me either. Wow.
1: He does have him by the face mask going to the ground.
0: Oh, I mean,
1: I would have thought that was at least offsetting with some sort of illegal contact to begin with, but...
0: A lot of contact by the Georgia Tech defender.
1: Second and 23, now back at the ball, 37, 7:55 to go. Tennessee can't seem to shake Georgia Tech. 8 penalties, 70 yards on the balls in this game. Tennessee leads 31-17 as they'll run up the middle, and this is going to be Bishop. Bishop across the 40 to the 42, gain of 5. It'll be third down and 18. All right, Coach Swain, 7:38, clock rolls. You're up 2 scores. You're at your own 42. What do you do?
0: I'm running the football, Mike. Not a lot of plays in the playbook, third and 18. You don't want to risk turning the ball over here. Your defense has had plenty of time to rest. Force Georgia Tech to beat you.
1: Brandon going to hand it off. And Bishop will be taken down for no gain at the line of scrimmage. Thomas was there first. And there's a flag. See what this is about. There is some sort of fracas. Mike Matthews was into it with someone. And the big thing this does is this stops the clock with 7:02 to go.
0: Mike Matthews
17: letting the play. Unsportsmanlike conduct. Offense, number 4. His first 15-yard penalty. Fourth down.
1: Wow. Cost you 15 yards. And so now your line of scrimmage to punt is the 27. So it's 4th and 34.
0: He just got to be smarter there.
1: Oh, my goodness.
0: Nothing wrong getting physical with the DB. Let them know that you has You know, you have his number, but you can't flex on him. And that's what Mike Matthews got hit with, the taunting.
1: Okay, so they'll wind the clock here. Allen is deep. The speedster. 15 on the play clock now. 6:48 on the game clock. Georgia Tech has already blocked a punt for a touchdown. Ross, circle kick, going sideways and taking a great Tennessee bounce. It's a beautiful thing. He kicked it right-footed back to the left, and when it hit the ground, it bounced and went back to the right, down at the 30-yard line. So the punt, good for 44 yards with no return. Clock stop, 6:26 remaining. Georgia Tech football, your score, Tennessee 31, Georgia Tech 17.
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1: Tennessee took over 7 minutes off the clock on that drive, even though they were unable to score. 6:26 remaining. Mendoza and Georgia Tech down 14. They throw quickly to Haynes, left side. And the Vols race up to tackle Haynes at the 34-yard line after he picks up four. Nathan Robinson is slow to get up now. The big man from Greenbrier, going to have to come check on him. Tennessee has seen several people go down in the course of this ball game. And in the defensive line, they have had some real battles. J.J. Finch not here. Tennessee has seen Utley have to leave with injury. Hobbs have to leave with injury, and he has come back in. And now it's Nathan Robinson who is down.
4: Let's check some top 25 scores while we have a moment. Oregon State leading Texas Tech late, 21-18, fourth quarter. It's Iowa State in front of Iowa, 13-10. That one is also a fourth quarter score. These are the finals from earlier. Houston beating Southern 77-6 in the top 25. SMU beats UC Davis 56-10. BYU 28, Arizona 17 final. Washington escapes with Utah State 16-14 final. Notre Dame 52, Rice nothing. It was Oklahoma State with the upset of the day over Oregon, 39-31. Indiana 55, Howard nothing. Penn State beats Temple, 27-9.
1: Robinson is going to limp off under his own power. The training staff was going to help him. He says, no, I'm doing this on my own. And so Robinson is going to walk it off. Hobbs is back in the defensive line. Dye is back in there. Gilliam is in there with Weathersby. Moss was injured. Quay Moss was injured on the last play where the Vols had to stop on fourth down. So he is currently not out there. Tennessee now is going to go to their four linebacker package again. On second and six. 6 minutes to go. Tennessee by 14. Here they come after Mendoza. Pressure. Sacked! Marion Dye. That's two for number nine tonight.
0: Perfect time to get to the quarterback and get him down. Marion Dye. Awesome. Awesome rep there for Tennessee.
1: T-Lander Spillman out. Ball's going to be allowed to substitute. Norman's going to come in on what is now third and 15. Mendoza under pressure. Hit as he throws short to Haynes. Haynes to the 30, and he's taken down there. It's going to be fourth down and 10 as Metcalf is there to lead the charge. Fourth and 10 for Georgia Tech. They're going to have to go for it with 5 minutes to go.
0: Norman with a really, really good get off the edge, forcing Mendoza to throw it to the check down.
1: Kayan Lee is going to have to come out at corner, and sophomore Trey Poteet is now in. Tevis Metcalf is in as the nickel on fourth down and 10. Here come the balls. Sack! Norman taking down Mendoza back inside the 25. Jordan Norman, the transfer from Tulane, and there is a marker down in the secondary.
3: After the play, unsportsmanlike conduct, defense, number 10, his first 15-yard penalty, first down, Tennessee.
1: Tennessee just not showing enough discipline tonight.
0: Yeah, got to be smarter. Got to be smarter there. But Norman won on the previous play, but didn't get there soon enough. The same pass rush move, just speed off the edge, jumped the snap, got to Mendoza that time for the sack.
1: Tennessee will take over first down and 10 at the Tech 38 after the turnover on downs and the penalty. Vols lead by 14, 4:43 to go.
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4: Vols 31, Yellow Jackets 17. Our sideline reports are presented by Pilot. See you out here. Brent Hubbs, it's attrition, the name of this game tonight.
9: Yeah, Tennessee's obviously suffered a bunch of different nicks and bumps and bruises. The good news is right now it doesn't appear like anything is serious. We've seen a lot of guys come back. Quay Moss is trying to get loose over on the sideline on the bike. But for the most part, it's just been a rough night of bumps and bruises. It doesn't, again, appear anybody that anybody's lost for the game at this point when you see Hobbs, who's worked really hard to get back.
1: Tennessee at the 38-yard line of Georgia Tech. Georgia Tech with three timeouts, which you would figure they're going to have to take pretty quickly. So Tennessee could use some first downs. Here's Bishop's 18th carry at right guard. Bishop inside the 35 to the 31-yard line. Timeout, Georgia Tech. Gain of 7. 18 carries for 116. Deshaun Bishop. Tennessee's first offensive play. He went 33 yards. And he has had a good night overall. Tennessee has run it well. 42 rushes, 222 yards. In the passing game, 10 of 21 is Faison Brandon, 2 touchdowns. He's been sacked once. He's had some really effective runs in the second half, 5 carries, 22 yards. He will grow from this.
0: He will. This is his first road test, and I think Faison, you know, passed it. Hasn't turned the ball over, did a really good job going through his progressions, ran when he absolutely needed to, and when he did run, he took care of the football. So sometimes the defense is not going to allow you to pass the ball. And going up against Tennessee's offense the last couple of years, defenses are really focused on eliminating the big play. Tennessee just ran the football and took what the defense gave them.
1: Tennessee in a condensed formation with the two tight ends offset in the backfield. Georgia Tech really uptight. Going to give it to Bishop at left guard. He moves from the 30 down near the 28-yard line. Key will take his second timeout here. Tackled by Jones. Going to be third down and very short with 4:32 to go. For the second straight week, Tennessee plays a team the week before Mercer does. So last week, Furman was Tennessee's opponent, taking on Mercer this weekend. Or that is their next game, I should say. Next weekend, Georgia Tech hosts Mercer. So Mercer, their coaching staff will have had a big look at Tennessee. They know as much about Tennessee as they know about their opponents. Tennessee trying to pick up what would be a huge first down right here. Thomas and Brame offset in the backfield. Brandon the quarterback. Bishop is on his left hip. Two ball wide receivers wide to either side. Bishop with a big hole. Bounces on the tackler to the 25, to the 20, to the 15, to the 10, to the 5, to the end zone. Dagger through the heart from Carnes, Deshaun Bishop, touchdown, Tennessee.
0: Yards after contact has been Deshaun Bishop's specialty tonight. Got stuffed a little bit, 2-3 yards down the field, kept those legs going, picked up more yards, touchdown, Tennessee. Love it from Deshaun Bishop today. The running game has been on.
1: 20 rushes, 147 yards, and 2 touchdowns. That rush, good for 28 yards and a ball score. Extra point is up. Renvier is good. Tennessee 38, Georgia Tech 17, 4:25 still remaining in this game. So Tennessee on track for 2-0. Georgia Tech on track for 0-2 for the first time since 1989.
0: Yeah, rough start by Georgia Tech to start the season. But two really good opponents for them. They had an opportunity last week, came up short. They were outmatched today, and I thought they fought hard the second half. But Tennessee just too much. And if you're Josh Heupel, Joey Halsley, you are happy. That's how you execute the 4-minute offense. You ran the football. You didn't have any penalties. You took time off, and then you score a touchdown, sealing the deal.
1: The penalty thing will be an issue. 10 for 100 for the balls.
0: You're going to have penalties. It's part of the game. But it's the mental errors and the lapse of judgment after the play that you have to fix and clean up.
1: Kicking off, Turbyville. Josh whacks it downfield, and again, Harris will not have a chance. Make that Smith will not have a chance. And that's been a big deal, not giving him a chance to run back a kickoff. Turbyville, a good job. Here's Mendoza on his way back out. 23 of 35, 201, a touchdown and 2 interceptions. But in the fourth quarter, Georgia Tech has minus 16 in total offense after having 150 in the third quarter. Mendoza from the shotgun, looking in trouble, throws across the middle, incomplete. Intended for Maddox, Campbell defending.
0: Yeah, this is when the defensive line, they love this moment. It's obvious passing situation. They can pin their ears back and get to the quarterback. Weathersby was almost there. Mendoza threw it off his back foot. Lucky he didn't get picked off by the balls.
1: Second down and 10. Still 4:20 remaining in the game. Tennessee 38, Georgia Tech 17. Going to run the football here, and it's Maddox with a big gainer as he is out to the 36-yard line with a first down. It'll stop the clock. T.J. Metcalf with the tackle. Tennessee getting some backups into the secondary. Tim Merritt, the sophomore, is in at corner. Trey Poteet is also in at corner right now for Tennessee. We mentioned that Tevis Metcalf is in at the nickel. Quick throw caught by Roche. He is tackled immediately by Campbell at the 42-yard line, gain of 6. They found something in Roche.
0: He's a good player. I mean, he's a big old target.
1: You know, he's never played basketball.
0: Well, that's weird. 6'9".
1: I know. Maddox hit in the hole, and he will be taken down after no gain. Good job by Dye, who is there. Marion Dye, what steps he's taken in the last 2 weeks. 6'5", 270, Elkhart, Indiana.
0: Very good game tonight.
1: He's got 3 sacks on the year. Under 3 minutes on third down. Mendoza throws, got it complete. Maddox makes the catch at the 48. He's taken down at the Tennessee 49 by Campbell and Carter.
0: If you're Tennessee, you're just trying to avoid Georgia Tech getting a big play. So they dink, dunk, you let them do it, come up, make the tackle. Let the clock run.
1: On first down, Mendoza looking, throwing deep downfield, and it is incomplete. Well defended by Merritt, and now they throw a flag.
6: like hand fighting on both sides, but they're going to get young merit, or so it looks.
17: Pass interference. Defense, number 25. 15-yard penalty. Automatic first down.
6: Josh Heupel does not like that call.
0: I understand from Heupel's perspective. If you're Tim Merritt, you probably don't have a good case if you're grabbing the receiver's jersey. So I thought he was in good position.
6: He was.
0: No need to grab the jersey there.
6: Maybe panicked a little at the end.
0: Yep.
6: Penalty takes it to the third.

0: drive, scrambling to his left, firing and incomplete. Good break on the ball by Tevis Metcalf, as it was intended for Allen. The two-minute timeout comes with 1:56 remaining in the game. Tennessee's going to win in Atlanta. It's Vols 38, Yellow Jackets 17.
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2: 25 years later, we still remember. On September 11th, 2001, our nation faced an unimaginable tragedy. Today, Cobb Van Tress of Deer Lodge honors the lives lost. We remember the first responders who made the ultimate sacrifice and the families forever changed. We remember their courage. We honor their sacrifice. And we stand together in remembrance. From all of us at Cobb Van Tress, we will never forget.
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0: Third down and five upcoming for Georgia Tech. Tennessee has another Atlanta team next weekend, Kennesaw State. From just up the road, they'll be in Neyland Stadium, 7:45 kick. Vols and the Owls. Mendoza has Haynes back at the backfield. Haynes, 13 rushes, 79 yards. On third down, Mendoza. Firing downfield, and it is intercepted. Tevis Metcalf, but a penalty marker is down. What a great leaping interception by Metcalf. And there's a flag in the backfield as well. One would assume two different fouls. One should never assume. This one does, with 1:50 to go.
11: There are two fouls, both by the defense. Pass interference, defense number 25, 15-yard penalty, automatic first down. After the play, unsportsmanlike conduct, defense number 17, his first. That penalty will be enforced half the distance to the goal, first down.
0: So the first penalty will actually be enforced down to the 14, and then the second penalty will put the ball at the 7.
12: Now, what you want if you're Josh Heupel, kind of

0: finish up the game. And we've had a couple of these unsportsmanlike penalties earlier in the game. I would think we would learn from them and not do them again, but it's just not a real smart play there by Tennessee.
1: Well, and you hate it for Tevis Metcalf, too, because what a play he made on that ball.
0: Yeah, great read. Did a good job of high-pointing it. DBs can catch.
1: Some. Mendoza firing, and it is incomplete, and here's another flag.
2: Oh, my goodness.
1: In cut for Allen. He's unable to make the catch, and the flag comes out after the play.
3: Pass interference. Defense, number 25.
1: Wow.
3: Baldy placed at the spot of the foul. Automatic first down.
1: Tim Merritt, that's three. Puts it down at the five-yard line. Ball's going to get Arion Carter back in for some more size on first and goal at the two. Mendoza gives Haynes. Haynes' second effort. Touchdown, Georgia Tech. So a penalty-aided drive has Georgia Tech ready to try a field goal, ready to try an extra point with a minute 39 to go. And now they probably have an onside kick in them.
0: Yeah, that's the unfortunate part about giving up a touchdown. You're allowing them to be able to, you know, have an onside kick, and your hands team have to be really good here. A lot of coaching moments here about finishing games.
1: Tennessee, 13 penalties, 137 yards. Burr's extra point is up, and his kick is good. New score, Tennessee 38, Georgia Tech 24. A minute 39 still remaining. So, here we go. The last successful opponent onside kick against Tennessee, the Florida game in 2022. So it has happened. By rule, it is easier to accomplish in college than it is in the pros. And Burr is setting up for it. He is setting the tee to where he is going to aim the football like he is going to kick it to his left. Doesn't mean that he will.
0: Got to be alert on the first line. The ball comes at you really, really fast. Maybe you let the second line catch it. Catch it, you get down, and everyone else is around them. You want to protect them, lay on top of him so the ball doesn't pop out.
1: Tennessee with five along the front, three directly behind them. Here's the onside kick. And there's a stoppage in play.
3: Prior to the kick, timeout. Tennessee, their second.
1: All right. So Tennessee uses a timeout to make sure they are set. Tennessee would have recovered that, by the way. Was not a particularly dangerous onside kick. It took one hop and bounced up very cleanly. It appears to be fielded by K.J. McClain, a freshman.
0: Good job catching it, getting down, and got some protection. Pitcher perfect.
1: But the timeout overrules it. Brent Hubbs, what do you got?
4: Interesting move. Josh Heupel calls the timeout, and then he changes his whole lineup and has a true hands team in there. Didn't really have the hands team in until he saw what Georgia Tech was going to do, and then calls the timeout.
1: The kick straight ahead, bouncing forward, and the balls do cover it at the Georgia Tech 47-yard line. And it's Arion Carter, I believe, or is that Brame? It is Carter. Two number sevens.
0: Yeah, with the middle dribble there.
1: Yeah, they tried to sneak it through. But Brent's right. I mean, it was the usual kickoff return team, and they were aligned with three of the guys just up a little closer, but they were not stacked in front like they ended up being after the timeout.
0: Typically, you have a lot of receivers on the hands team, and didn't have a lot of those on the first try, but put them out there on the hands team to recover on the second.
1: DeJuan Morris is the running back. He is directly behind Faison Brandon. And now Tennessee's going to have to use another timeout because they did not have the proper alignment. And so Tennessee is out of timeouts with a minute 38 to go. It has been a night of some frustration on the Tennessee side, even though you have done some things you needed to do. You knew Georgia Tech was going to come in rocking and rolling, ready to play. And you matched the physicality. You ran the ball. Bill Mayo said this week on our program, he said, you got to be able to run when they load the box. You did. You showed toughness in several situations defensively. But the block punt for a touchdown for the first time in 18 years is not what you want. The penalties are not what you want. Going to run Morris straight up the middle. There he goes. 40, 30, 20, 10, 5, end zone. DeJuan Morris. 47 yards. Touchdown, Tennessee.
0: Sign him up for the track team. My goodness. He was shot out of a cannon, and no one could catch him. DeJuan Morris finishing the game the way it's supposed to be finished.
1: 10 carries, 98 yards, DeJuan Morris.
0: Really good game by him, Mike.
1: I'm sorry. I was just going to say Tennessee now at 299 rushing. Ranvier's PAT is up and good. 47-yard touchdown run, DeJuan Morris. And a Ball offensive lineman is down on the extra point. Tennessee 45, Georgia Tech 24. Still 90 seconds remaining in the game. Yeah, DeJuan Morris hit it up in there, and my goodness, he was just gone.
0: No chance. No angle. Nothing could stop him from getting to the end zone.
1: Deshaun Bishop saying about him, one of the most improved overall players and people on our football team. Grew up a lot from year one to year two. Got serious in the weight room. You know about his speed.
0: Absolutely. When you bring in a transfer and Gordon, that motivates you. That makes you want to make sure that he doesn't take your spot. He's a great change-up back for what the running back room already has. He brings in that speed, catch out of the backfield. It's a really solid game by DeJuan Morris tonight.
2: Update you on the Ohio State-Texas matchup. There are 4 minutes and 9 seconds remaining in the fourth quarter. Ohio State leads 23-17, Texas with the football.
1: Oh, the Longhorns have rallied. If Texas were to come back and win that football game, pretty good chance they would come to Knoxville in 2 weeks, number one.
0: Yeah, I mean, knocking off Ohio State.
1: Yeah.
0: Yeah, I mean, I think they should. And I would hope they come in Knoxville number one.
1: Antonio Ogamuro is the man who's dinged up on the extra point. Let's go to Brent Hubbs.
4: One of the things about DeJuan Morris in this offseason was about adding weight and muscle. He's about 17 pounds heavier. If you go back and look at the end of last year, when he started getting more carries, really started to understand what he needed to do in this offseason, which what he needed to do was he needed to get stronger so he could run between the tackles. The long runs are great. He had a run on the draw play that made a first down.
1: Yeah.
4: He ran through a tackle. A guy had a hold of his shoulder, and he ran through it. That's a summer offseason strength and conditioning run I'm not sure he makes that a year ago. That's the growth you're seeing out of DeJuan Morris as he's understanding how to play running back at this level between the tackles.
1: That's right. It's a good point, Brent. Said he weighed 182 when he got here. He's 205 now.
0: Yeah, real good point by Hubs there.
1: Excellent point. Kirbyville set to kick off. Deep is Smith. It's high. Smith's going to have a chance from 4 yards out. Here he comes. 5, 10, 15, 20, 25, 30, 35. And he is taken down by Turbyville outside the 40. That's why he didn't want to kick to him all night.
0: I know he was licking his chops all game to get one of those returns. And my heart, whew, beating fast on that return.
1: Taken down at the 42. And so they're going to send Mendoza back out there. Some different personnel in the lineup with him. Jabron Gatling is going to come in at wide receiver, along with Rakeem Smith. Hosley will be in the game at running back. Tennessee in a three-man front. Hosley going to get a carry on the left side. And Hosley will get across the 50. TJ Metcalf with the tackle at the 45. And so a minute 16, and they wind the clock. Tennessee 45, Georgia Tech 24. Hosley again at right tackle. Good run by him. Former Penn running back inside the 40. Tackled at the 36-yard line. Another ball is slow to get up. Is that Gilliam? Gilliam is down right now. On second and one at the 36 with 56 seconds to go, Gilliam is up and walking off the field under his own power. He's second down and short. A lot of balls are hurting.
0: You win, Mike. You heal a little faster.
1: You sure do. Tennessee has played a lot of players tonight, too. They've had two on defense. Going to give a carry to Hosley, running on the left side. He's at the 30. He's at the 25, and he's taken down there. Hosley, some good yards as Poteet makes the tackle. Georgia Tech on the move again. Tennessee does not want to allow a trash time touchdown.
0: You got to finish here.
1: 47 seconds and counting. Give it to Hosley again. He's grabbed by Spillman and taken down with help from Norman. Utley also there. Down to the 23-yard line. It'll be second down. 27 seconds to go. Georgia Tech huddling. Mendoza and company will drop to 0-2. Tennessee will go to 2-0. Hosley with the carry on the right side. Cuts it inside the 20. Hit down by Utley on what should be the last play of the game. And this incredible Tennessee crowd. What a job by the Volunteer fans. You could say this showing tonight might be the highlight of the whole evening. They packed it here at Bobby Dodd Stadium. It did not feel like a road game because of their presence. And Tennessee had to battle and fight and scrape and do everything they could. They were the better team, and they proved it. Final score, Tennessee 45, Georgia Tech 24.
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15: Done in Atlanta. 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Not a perfect game by any stretch of the imagination, but Tennessee walks away from this game tonight 2-0 on the young campaign. 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
15: WECO Wartburg. Larry Stone, Bill Mayo, VFL with us. We'll head to the locker room to get players and coaches, including exclusive comments from Josh Heupel. Bill, I think you start with the fact that offensively, your young quarterback gets his first road start of his campaign. Obviously, not a true road test with as much orange right. as there was in the stands. But you really saw kind of what you expect with a freshman. And it's easy to get fooled with what you saw last week. But you got to remember, he's a freshman. He's going to see different things in different games. And people are going to do things that he's not ready for.
17: Absolutely. I think this was a great experience for him, playing a much better team than what we played in week one and on the road. And, yeah, he made some decisions that maybe weren't the right one at times, but he still played really well. He protected the football. And I think it was a great learning experience for him. And we'll, you know, another home game next week before we get to the really, really serious competition.
15: The rushing offense. This is a good running football team. At least it looks like that through two games.
17: Anytime you rush for over 200 yards, and we actually almost made 300 yards rushing, you're going to win a lot of football games. You very rarely lose when you rush for over 200. And tonight, we ran it all kinds of different ways with two or three different running backs. It was really impressive job by the guys up front.
15: 45 carries, 299 yards, three touchdowns for Tennessee on the ground. What do you What do you make of the Tennessee defensive performance tonight?
17: It was, overall, I thought it was really solid, except in the third quarter, they found something schematically that they liked, and when they were dinging us down the field, especially on that one possession where they kept hitting us. But I love the adjustment that the defense made in the fourth quarter. Coach Knowles really turned up the heat. We were blitzing six guys quite often, and really getting to them. And it you know, at the beginning of the game, we were getting home with three and four rushers because the defensive line was fresh. We hadn't had the dings on that they suffered as the game went on. But once it got to the point where they weren't getting home with three and four rushers, we brought more pressure and got there and shut down Georgia Tech offense after that.
15: No coach on the planet likes 14 penalties for 142 yards. I think what will disappoint Josh Heupel even more is the kinds of penalties.
17: Three unsportsmanlike conduct penalties. I suspect there'll be some folks running this coming week for a couple of days for those penalties. That, you know, listen, an effort penalty in the middle of a play is one thing, but when you get pre-snap and particularly post-snap penalties and unsportsmanlike, there is zero reason for that. There is zero excuse for that. That should not happen.
15: Third and goal. Ohio State leads Texas 23-17. Longhorns at the Ohio State 1-yard line. We'll keep tabs on that. Tennessee a winner over Georgia Tech 45-24.
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15: Faison Brandon, 10 of 21, 148, two touchdowns. He added five carries for 22. Deshaun Bishop did it on the ground, 20 for 147. For Darius Jackson, three catches, 64. Volunteers beat Georgia Tech 45-24.
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26: Hollywood Smothers, 1 yard touchdown run with 36 seconds remaining. Texas pulls ahead of Ohio State 24-23 in the fourth quarter in Austin. Ohio State had been in control of that game, but Smothers back-to-back 1 yard touchdown runs in the final 8 minutes of the game. Auburn leads Southern Miss 34-8. Touchdowns from Byron Brown to Deshaun Spencer and Jonathan Echols in that one. South Carolina leads Towson 38-9, a game that was delayed because of storms in Columbia. Lenora Sellers' 58-yard touchdown run. Utah leads Arkansas early 7-3 as they play in the first quarter. These are finals. LSU defeats Louisiana Tech 45-14. Sam Levitt with two touchdowns, make that three touchdowns on the day for Levitt as LSU rolls. LSU 381 yards passing offense in that game. Ole Miss defeats Charlotte 41-9. The Rebels, Trinidad Chambliss, 225 passing yards, two touchdowns on the night. Florida beats Campbell 52-3. The Gators with 300 passing yards, a total of 514 yards on the night. Aaron Filo, three touchdowns passing for the Gators. Vanderbilt defeats Delaware 35-26. A slow start for the Commodores, but Jared Curtis gets it rolling, 210 yards passing, one touchdown, no interceptions. Alabama defeats Kentucky in Lexington 45-17. Keylon Russell, 188 yards passing, one touchdown, two interceptions for the Crimson Tide, who also get a buck four in rushing from Daniel Hill. Mississippi State defeats Minnesota 38-13. Kamario Taylor throws for three touchdown passes in a key win for the Bulldogs on the road. Georgia beats Western Kentucky 70-20, the final score. Gunnar Stockton, 13 of 16 for 234 and five touchdowns on the afternoon. Texas A&M a winner over Arizona State, 48-20. Marcel Reed, 163 yards passing, three touchdowns, and one interception. Michigan pulls the upset at home over Oklahoma, 17-10. Bryce Underwood, 111 yards passing, 87 yards rushing for Underwood. In the top 25, most of the action now is final except for Oregon State. They lead Texas Tech 28-24 there in the fourth quarter. Louisiana with the early lead on Southern Cal 3-0 as they play in the first. Iowa has defeated Iowa State. Houston wins big over Southern on our top 25 scoreboard. Here in Atlanta, Tennessee with the win over Georgia Tech 45-24. Mike Keith, as we look ahead to the week ahead presented by Farm Bureau, you've got an opponent that certainly is much lesser in talent than this Yellow Jackets team, but you also have a long laundry list of things that the coaching staff will want to make points about.
0: Oh, absolutely. But the bottom line with Kennesaw State, we mentioned last year a conference champion, a bowl team. They lost a lot off that club, but capably coached by Jerry Mack. I mean, it's not another game against an FCS team. So, you know, you're going to have to bounce back from some of the injuries, and you're going to have to put things together in a big way to avoid some of the problems that you had. Tennessee had 66 total plays for 447 yards. They did a great job running the football in this game, no matter what the situation was. And Faison Brandon had a couple of big runs in the second half. His passing, not as good in the first half, but in the second half, he only threw six passes. He was 5 of 6 passing in the second half. Vols are going to have a lot of things that they want to look at and a lot of things that they need to work for. But bottom line coming here is you knew you were walking into a difficult situation because of what happened to Georgia Tech in that Thursday night loss to Colorado. Number one goal is always to win. But in these situations, Larry, it's even more vaulted up the list is you've got to find a way. You've got to find a way to go get it done and get out of here. And whatever you've got to repair and whatever you've got to fix and whatever you have to figure out, okay, maybe we can do this more, maybe we can't do this more, whatever. You got to win. And Tennessee came in here with a winning attitude. They got behind 10-7. They took the lead on a defensive touchdown. They took the advantage early in the second half, 31-10. Even when it got interesting, they kept battling. They made more plays than Georgia Tech. They won the football game. So today was an important step for the Vols. This will be an important week to get things cleaned up because make no mistake about it, you know who comes in 2 weeks to start SEC play. You got to go find a way to get a win over Kennesaw and be getting even better going into the Texas game in 2 weeks.
26: Texas, by the way, has now won that game 24-23 over Ohio State. And all of the noise is going to be among your fans and the people you go to class with and all of that about that Texas game. And you can't think about it.
0: No, you can't think about it. And, you know, there's so much talk about how difficult a ticket it is that it's one of, if not the most difficult tickets in Neyland Stadium history because Texas travels with a lot of people and their folks are not afraid to pay what the prices are for whatever tickets that are left. But you're right. I mean, because the discussion is going to be peeking ahead to that. And your bottom line is you've got to spend this week getting better. And finding out how to win a game against Kennesaw. Of course, you know, Tennessee has seen some teams like that in the past come into Neyland Stadium and win. The bottom line is they cannot allow that to happen. And just the same way tonight, they couldn't allow Georgia Tech to get well against them. And they didn't. And that's what you like about what Tennessee's performance was. They did not allow Georgia Tech to get well. They walk out of here with a win. They can't let Kennesaw get the marquee win in the history of their program next week. They've got to take care of their business and continue to get better during the course of the week because this is, you know, this is going to be a process for Tennessee with a freshman quarterback, with a completely new defensive scheme, with basically 50 new players. I mean, it's going to take a little time to keep running. And when you get through with Kennesaw, it's 9 straight weeks of SEC, and you don't get a break until Halloween. So you've got to stay on board this process of figuring out what you're doing and continuing to get better. It sounds like it's talk, but it really is true with this team as they, you know, if they're going to get to where they want to get, which is obviously win as many as possible and try to get in the playoff.
26: Kennesaw State is next, 7:45 kickoff, Eastern Time, 6:45 Central at Neyland Stadium next week. 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
26: Alberto Mendoza, 26 of 40, 221. One touchdown, two interceptions tonight compared with Faison Brandon, 10 of 21 for 148 yards and two touchdowns. The Volunteers beat Georgia Tech in Atlanta 45 to 24.
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0: Mendoza to throw it. Mendoza in trouble. Mendoza sacked! T. Lander! Second down and four at the Tennessee 23, trailing by 14. Mendoza drops to throw, steps up, fires right side, intercepted. T. Lander 20, T. Lander 25, he's taken down at the 29. What a catch by Jeremiah! Last year, unbelievable grab at Mercedes-Benz Stadium right here in Atlanta in the opener. And that one, he skied high into the air to bring it down.
26: Vols get the win over Georgia Tech tonight here in Atlanta, 45-24. 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Bill Mayo, he looks like a different player this year.
0: I'm telling you, tonight was outstanding performance. And Jeremiah's from Gainesville, Georgia, so you know playing in Georgia, playing here at Georgia Tech means a lot to him. But what a great start to the season for him. Two really good games, and you know, look forward to him to continuing on this season, doing more amazing things.
26: Did a lot of things in terms of the conditioning, strength and conditioning, but seemed to also kind of take the challenge of people saying, okay, he's going to be relegated to be a backup, and really answered that challenge and wanted to prove a point to the coaching staff.
0: He has. He has stepped up. His play has been outstanding the first 2 weeks. I'm excited to see. And now that we have Arion Carter back as well, what a great combo those two are going to be.
6: 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Uber Eats, the official on-demand delivery partner of the Vols.
26: Tennessee won the toss. They elected to defer. Georgia Tech gained 6 yards. They go three and out. Quay Moss bobbled the fair catch but got back on it. Tennessee dodged a bullet there. On the first play from scrimmage, Tennessee gets 33 yards from Deshaun Bishop. And kind of started what we would see through the evening, the ability to run the football. But when it came to trying to get a score, they went to the air.
0: Tight ends offset in the backfield. Tennessee in that diving. Play fake. Brandon throws over the middle. Caught. Davis 10. Davis 5. Davis end zone. Atlanta GA zone. Ethan Davis. Touchdown, Tennessee.
26: Volunteer 7, Georgia Tech nothing. Georgia Tech comes back, converts a key third down. 3rd and 10, 3rd and 8, 3rd and 4. But Tennessee cranks up the pressure and forces an Aiden Burr field goal of 30 yards. Tennessee 7, Georgia Tech 3. Tennessee would go 3 and out in the first quarter at that point. They would have to punt. That wasn't good.
0: Allen, the speedy receiver, goes deep for Jackson Ross's punt. Snap is good. Going left, Ross. He gets the kick blocked. It's blocked back toward the end zone. Picked up and run in for a touchdown. Scoring on the play for Georgia Tech. And making the play for them is Chris Hewitt. Taking it into the end zone as trying to go left, Ross took too long to kick it left-footed. The kick was blocked, and Hewitt scores the touchdown.
26: good scouting job by Georgia Tech to find that weakness. Georgia Tech leads Tennessee 10-7. We're still in the first quarter. Tennessee trying to answer. The crowd going wild. Re'Darius Jackson helped quiet things on 3rd and 12. He had a 45-yard catch. Faison Brandon escaped a tackler. 3-yard run to help the Vols convert a 4th down. They had to take a field goal, however, not able to get the touchdown. 32-yarder, Tennessee 10, Georgia Tech 10 in the first quarter. Then the defense makes a second quarter play.
3: On 2nd down and 2, after Utley leaves the field under his own power. Play fake, Mendoza throwing, intercepted, balls, 40, 30, 20, 10, 5, end zone, DeJuan Lane to the house, touchdown, Tennessee.
26: It was good for 41 yards as the Vols lead by 7. The Vols would partially block a punt, setting them up at the 45-yard line. Tennessee going 3 and out, it appears, but a pass interference call, one that the fans here in Atlanta did not like. Morris, a 16-yard run. Morris, a 5-yard run. Then the quarterback does the rest.
3: At the 20, Staley motions right to left. Brandon looking, throws for Staley. He's got it. Is it a touchdown? Let's see. Yes! They rule him in! Touchdown, Tennessee!
26: Georgia Tech would mount their best drive of the second quarter, a 52-yard drive in the closing minutes of half number one. But Jeremiah Thielander with that interception, and we go to halftime. Balls came out of halftime running the ball, including 52 yards rushing on the first drive.
3: Blitz coming. Here they come. Give Bishop. 15, 10, 5, end zone, standing up. Touchdown, Tennessee, DeShaun Bishop with a 17-yard gallop.
26: 8 plays, 75 yards. The Vols lead it by 21. Georgia Tech's best-looking drive of the game came next. Mendoza was 6 of 6 for 70 yards. He got the final push.
3: 2nd and goal at the 2. Mendoza looking, firing for Haynes, who is knocked out of bounds at the goal line, and it's a touchdown, Georgia Tech.
26: That pulls the Yellow Jackets within 14. Georgia Tech had Tennessee's defense on its heels as they are moving the football seemingly at will. But Thielander the sack, Amari Campbell an open field tackle, and the Balls make the stop on 4th down. A 9-play, 66-yard Georgia Tech drive was stopped early in the fourth quarter. Tennessee would take 7 minutes off the clock on the next drive, running the ball. Not able to score, however, but they help take some clock off to close things out. They call on Bishop.
3: 2 ball wide receivers wide to either side. Bishop with a big hole. Bounces off a tackler to the 25, to the 20, to the 15, to the 10, to the 5, to the end zone. Dagger through the heart from Carnes. DeShaun Bishop. Touchdown, Tennessee.
26: Balls 38, Georgia Tech 17. The Yellow Jackets, however, wouldn't give up. They drive the football, aided, of course, by Tennessee penalties. Justin Haynes, 2-yard touchdown run. They're back within 14. How about another running dagger?
3: Going to run more straight up the middle. There he goes. 40, 30, 20, 10, 5, end zone. DeJuan Morris. 47 yards. Touchdown, Tennessee.
26: Tennessee 45. Georgia Tech 24, as Uber Eats delivers the plays of the game. 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DeShaun Bishop finishes with 20 carries, 147 yards, 2 touchdowns. Dwayne Morris, 10 for 98. Javon Gordon, 10 for 32. Faison Brandon, 5 rushes for 22 yards.
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26: Volunteers finished with 24 first downs in this game. They were 8 of 14 on third down, 1 of 1 on fourth down. They hold Georgia Tech to 7 of 13 third down production, and the Yellow Jackets were 0 of 2 on fourth down in this game. Volunteers 2-0, beating Georgia Tech by 21.
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26: Ball Network postgame continues. Tennessee 45, Georgia Tech 24. If you missed it just moments ago, Texas comes back to beat Ohio State 24-23. Bill Mayo, does this coaching staff leave Atlanta tonight knowing more about who can play, what they can do, strengths and weaknesses of this football team?
34: No question. You know, this you're playing another power four, I guess, team now, and so they have a lot of good film to look at, a lot of things to evaluate, and I'm sure that they are, with the exception of a few things here and there, pretty happy headed back to Knoxville. Now, I will tell you this. I was looking at the stat sheet, that 299 yards rushing. Glenn Ellerbe will have somebody going through the film to find that one more yard to get to 300.
26: Let's talk about the defensive line for just a second, because their play last week against Furman, but we kept saying, but it's Furman. What did you learn, especially in the first half tonight?
34: In the first half, they were dominant. Georgia Tech could not block them. That's why every pass, I think Mendoza averaged 7 yards a pass in the first half, and that was with a 22-yard pass. So that shows you he was getting the ball out quick, and it was because our guys were on him. Now, when we had a few people get dinged up and knocked around, and in the second half, they had a little bit more time to throw the ball. But then Coach Knowles came with the all-out blitz, exotic blitzes he was bringing, and really put some more heat back on Mendoza. But I was impressed with our defensive line, particularly early in the game. Hopefully we'll get those guys back. And they'll be 100% healthy for Texas and

0: where you, it's like the right side blocks down and David Sanders pulls from left tackle all the way around, wraps around, and comes up and leads the running back through the hole. Beautiful play for a touchdown. I thought he played really well tonight, much better than what we saw last week, I think. So he seems to be getting his feet under him. And overall, really good having Pendleton back. I think the communication was a lot better with that group, and I think they looked really comfortable working together tonight.
1: Balls win. 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You know, they seemed more settled in who they wanted to play on the offensive line until the injuries.
0: Right, struck. Right. I think so, too. But I think we'll continue to see some rotation. I've talked about it numerous times, but it's valuable to have six or seven guys that you're confident in playing.
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1: Balls will take on Kennesaw State next week, but the real heart of the SEC schedule gets underway with seven conference games on next week's schedule, including Auburn and Florida. Chance to see where those two teams are. And then, of course, LSU Ole Miss. That will be something. Tennessee wins over Georgia Tech tonight, 45-24.
7: 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This is Big Orange Post Game. 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
5: Here with Dejon Lane. Dejon, you've been making plays all fall camp on the ball, intercepting the passes. You did the same thing tonight. Walk us through kind of what you saw pre-snap and how you were able to make a play and take a full touchdown after the interception.
6: Yeah, so the thing I do best, I think I just read my keys and I just try to execute my job and not try to make everybody else play. I just try to make my play. And when the play came, I made it.
5: It seemed like Mendoza was really trying to dink and dunk a lot during the course of the game, trying to get the ball out quick. You know, how important was it for you to be patient and understand that at the defensive guys in front of you do their job, you're going to have your opportunity?
6: Yeah, like I said, we have a great front. Noah was calling some good plays, and he was calling us into our plays. So like I said before, you know, I just continue to do my job, and we all did our job, and the plays opened up for everybody. Everybody got a chance to make plays tonight.
5: Walk me through what it was like to go up against the shifts and the motions and all the pre-snap movement from Georgia Tech tonight.
6: Yeah, so we had a good week of preparation. We knew they liked to shift in motion. We know that the Ravens had their coordinator previously in years, so we watched a bunch of their film and we watched some Georgia Tech film, and we knew they liked to shift in motion. So that's the looks we got in practice, and we were able to execute in practice, and then we were able to execute in the game.
5: Your first away game as a Tennessee Volunteer transferring over from Penn State. How was tonight for you? How fun was it to go to someone else's house, get a victory, and the fans for Tennessee basically taking over the stadium?
6: Yeah, so I love home games, but I even love away games even more because it's kind of, we have that us versus everybody mentality. And the number one thing you have to do in a road game is bring your defense. So we came to play, you know, we played great complimentary football today, and we got the dub.
5: Great job. Appreciate your time.
6: Thank you.
5: It's Dejon Lane, Tennessee's safety.
7: Big Coach Apple, you said all week long it would be about the line of scrimmage in the trenches. What did you like the most, besides the stats, what did you like the most about what your line of scrimmage did?
8: Physicality consistently for full quarters, and, you know, sometimes threes and fours early in the game become sixes and sevens, and later in the game you start popping a couple, and we did. I thought we played physical up front. We were better in our targets. I thought our backs ran extremely hard. You look at Deshaun's touchdown in the fourth quarter. They're in zero coverage, loaded box. Situationally, we're going to run it, and he ran through a guy. That's a credit that to him. You look at Doodle's run at the end, Deshaun Braham, elite block in the interior. So a lot of real positives there. Some things we're going to clean up too.
7: When you can run it against a loaded box like that, how does it change offensive play calling?
8: You know, tonight was a little bit unique. You know, it's a two-possession game. We go score, it's three-possession game. You know, the clock drained pretty quick in the third quarter. We got behind the chains and ultimately, you know, don't convert a third down and late in the third. You know, the way the game, the score, all of it, there were limited opportunities in the second half where we wanted to throw the football ultimately just playing the game, all three phases of the game together with the clock situation the way it was.
7: On the other side of the ball, your defense scores. They get a pick in plus territory. What do you like about where that group is this week after getting tested for the first time, really?
8: Yeah, you know, different because you're playing athleticism and traits, different from a week ago. I thought there were some really positive things early in the football game. Don't like the way we started the second half. There's some things just, you know, our defensive staff knows we can be better in that we kind of gave them, and that's not taking anything away from them. But There's some things that we can clean up and play better football. But all in all, a really nice game from them. You know, as a football team, I just don't like the fourth quarter, the number of penalties late. You know, you're talking about really the halfway point of the fourth quarter. We can be better and cleaner and are going to have to be.
7: Jeremiah T. Leonard continues to make plays. Jim Knowles called him the heart and soul of the defense. What makes him fit so well in this defense? That's not to say he didn't play well the last few years. Why does he fit well in this system?
8: Smart, tough, relentless competitor. It's a great way to start when you're looking at your personnel. He's extremely smart. He's versatile, playing second level, playing on the first level. His ability to understand what we're doing, communicate at a high level, and then fundamentally play really good football. And that's on the line of scrimmage and at linebacker, too. So, you know, it starts for him, but it's true for everybody. It starts with who you are, and he's elite.
7: Your quarterback in his second start, not the greatest numbers, obviously, but he made plays when you had to have him make plays. What did you like about his game tonight?
8: Yeah, stat line is just a stat line. I thought he was super composed. The ups and downs of the football game, momentum swings, same look in his eyes, same demeanor, very calm and poised. No matter what happened, he had a good look in his eyes. He's a guy that's just cataloging information and getting better every play, every series, every quarter, every game. And did some really good things with his feet at the right moments. And all in all, a really good performance from him. There's some things that we'll clean up, but I thought a really solid performance.
7: His composure is of no surprise to you, though, right?
8: It's not, but I've been doing this long enough. You don't take that for granted with an 18-year-old either. So really proud of him for how he's handled himself.
7: I would be remiss if I didn't mention Josh Turbeville and the kicks in the end zone. I know that was a concern coming into this game. The weapon he is to neutralize that play was big for you tonight.
8: Yeah, I talked with our special teams cover unit, kickoff cover unit. Said they're going to be hyper aggressive bringing it out, and Turby did a great job where we only had to truly cover, I think, one all night long. So there were some really positive things on special teams and some things, obviously, we got to clean up.
7: Last question. Pretty good crowd of orange in here tonight. How did you look around at any point in pregame and go, you know, they're everywhere?
8: You could feel it on the bus ride in. We were staying downtown, and I don't know, 5-7 minute bus ride in, and all generations of fans wearing orange. We got to the stadium, really good crowd as we were getting off the bus. But when I walked in to the stadium at 60 minutes and saw the amount of orange, it was striking. And don't take that for granted. Our fan base is special. You know, we weren't perfect tonight, and it never is, but they were a huge part of the football game, and hopefully we continue to see even more on the road. They play a big part in it for our guests.
7: Tennessee head coach Josh Heupel.
9: 45-24, Tennessee
7: coach
9: a winner.
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0: Tonight's Tennessee defensive leaders, Amari Campbell, 8 tackles. Arion Carter, 8. Marion Dye, 2 of Tennessee's 4 sacks on the night as a team. Tennessee with 2 interceptions, 7 tackles for loss. Part of the reason the Vols come to Atlanta and leave 45-24 winners over Georgia Tech.
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8: Jeremiah T-Lander, man, you made some big plays today. The interception, showing the vertical jump. I know the offseason program has been good to you. What did you see? What did you see on that interception?
9: Yeah, I was just a flat dropper. I got my depth. I probably could have got a little bit more depth, but I was baiting him a little bit, and I saw the quarterback pull the pin out of the grenade, and it was my play to make, and I just went and made it.
8: That was a huge play there in the second quarter. And they were driving. You did a really good job of stopping that possession. Not the first time you stopped the possession. You had a sack later on in the game as well. Walk us through kind of what you saw on that sack.
9: Yeah, that's a play that we have ran so many times in fall camp. And it's funny because Coach Knowles asked me on Friday what my favorite play is, and that's the play that I said. So it was pretty fun and cool for all that work to come out and make it happen on a game.
8: Yeah, during the course of the game, we saw you, you know, getting guys lined up in front of you. A couple guys went out to injury. Like, how important was it for you to show your leadership to make sure the guys continue to grind and come out with the win?
9: Yeah, extremely important. We harp on it all the time in the linebacker room. We're the generals of the defense with me, Amari, Arion, and Edwin out there. No one should be misaligned, and we're there for our guys.
8: What'd you think about the Tennessee fans traveling tonight?
9: It was freaking awesome. At first, I couldn't tell if we on offense if we made a good play or a bad play sitting on the bench just because it was so dang loud. I'm like, who's cheering? Turns out it was the Vols, and we made a good play. Our fans are awesome, and they travel everywhere, and it's so great to be a part of.
8: Being a Georgia kid, how important was this win, and how many people did you have at the game cheering you on tonight?
9: Yeah, two of my best buddies were here, and obviously my parents and a couple family friends were here as well. My aunt and my uncle were here as well. And it's always fun coming back to the home state, man, and be able to play in my home state and in front of my family and friends.
8: Well, you're 2-0. You're a big reason why. Good job. Yes, congratulations.
9: Sir. Thank you so much. I appreciate it.
10: With Tennessee running back Deshaun Bishop. Deshaun, another 100-yard night tonight. You guys talked all week long about this being a physical game. How impressed were you with how physical you guys were as a team?
11: First and foremost, all glory to my Lord Savior Jesus Christ. You know, without him, it's not even possible for us to be out on that field right now, you know. And we had a lot of adversity coming up here with the flight delay and just everything being moved up and, like, the heat and whatnot. And that it was a whole chaotic thing just to get here, you know. So we answered the bell, you know. They threw everything they had at us, you know, and we just responded, you know, when things didn't go our way. You know, we had the real high moments and the real low moments, but we just kept balling and just kept playing up there. And the physicality showed through how we ran the ball, protect, and on defense as well.
10: Your first run was, I think, a 33-yard run. Great patience at the line of scrimmage. How hard is it, start a game, everybody's jazzed up, to be that patient and sort of feel it the way you did right out of the gate?
11: I felt something good about the first play, you know, because the coaches told me what they were going to do to open up the game. And just was talking to my Lord and Savior all week, you know, just be with me, you know, help me get through this game, help me to do what I do best. And he showed me right there, you know, first play of the game. Probably would have scored if I didn't lose my shoe. But other than that, man, you know, just setting the tone early, you know, because you got to, especially with a good team like this, you know, and I'm sure that set the tone for the rest of the game as well.
10: Congratulations.
11: Thank you, man. God bless y'all.
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0: Touchdown passes tonight to Ethan Davis, to Braylon Staley. A couple of touchdown runs from Deshaun Bishop, one from DeJuan Morris, and a defensive touchdown. It adds up to Tennessee's 45 points. They beat Georgia Tech 45-24.
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23: This is Chuck Fleischman. I've been serving the good citizens of the 3rd District since 2011, bringing a strong Republican voice to Congress. I agree with President Trump's conservative stance on fiscal policy, abortion, and gun rights. 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My commitment to transparency means you know exactly where I stand. Re-elect Chuck Fleischman to the United States Congress 3rd District. 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
24: 25 years later, we still remember. On September 11th, 2001, our nation faced an unimaginable tragedy. Today, Cobb Van Tress of Deer Lodge honors the lives lost. 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We remember their courage. We honor their sacrifice. And we stand together in remembrance. From all of us at Cobb Van Tress, we will never forget.
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0: Texas has rallied to beat Ohio State. 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
28: Here with Faison Brandon, Tennessee's quarterback. Faison, the first touchdown to Ethan Davis, what did you see from the defense and what allowed you to be successful on that throw?
29: We really just gave him a hard play action. It was really just a slip. And, the safeties bit down on it. I looked them off and just Ethan was wide open. So, it was a well-designed play and we executed it well.
28: Second touchdown throw to Bradley Staley. Had some motion there with the out and up. What'd you see from the defense and, delivering that ball from the pocket? How were you able to be so effective doing that?
29: We just repped that play so many times in practice. We had seen so many different looks in practice. So, that look we got was nothing we haven't seen. The safety just ended up rotating down and getting baited with the out. And whenever Braylon went up, it was just wide open. So, just how we did it in practice.
28: I'm sure all week long you heard about you going on the road for the first time. How do you feel like you performed today on the road, your first time ever, in a semi-hostile environment?
29: I feel like I performed pretty well. There's definitely some things can still work on, executing-wise. I feel like I did pretty well for my first time on the road.
28: Well, really important fact that Tennessee did not have any turnovers at all. You did a really good job working the pocket, being patient. When there was a run, you took it, did a really good job. Was the running game something that you saw as an opportunity to make some plays when you looked at the Georgia Tech defense on film?
29: A little bit, but, whenever I don't look to run, before the play, but, if the play breaks down or if anything isn't there, then I'll just run and try to extend the play with my feet and just get us positive yards at the end of the day.
28: How's it feel? First road win, freshman quarterback. How's it feel leading your team down here in Atlanta to a victory?
29: It feels really good. You know, I have a great group of guys around me to help me also. So, you know, just very glad to have the team that I have. You know, I'm willing to do anything for them, and they're willing to do anything for me. So, you know, I'm very proud of them.
28: Faison Brandon.
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0: 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Game day engineer, Philip Noel. Our spotter and producer, Brad Willis. Countdown engineer, Tim Berry. Social media producer, Ashley Farrell. Our scoreboard producer, Alexi Cowan. Production assistants from Ellen Liston. Now, for Mike Keith, Jason Swain, Brent Hubbs, and Bill Mayo, this is Larry Stone. Next week, the Vols host Kennesaw State. 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

little girl used to swing right there. I still see her pink bow and her brown hair. She's in the big city now, but she still calls home.

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1: ABC News, I'm Dave Packer. Saudi Arabia says it shut down a major oil pipeline as a precautionary measure after it was attacked Thursday. The pipeline vital because it lets oil bypass the Strait of Hormuz, which has been effectively shut down for more than 6 months. This is another pressure point contributing to high oil and gas prices here at home. The cost of diesel hitting a new nationwide high, $6 a gallon. It is hitting truckers hard. Philip Palker, who lives in New Hampshire, runs a trucking company, says that the price is making it impossible to break even.
2: It's not nickels and dimes anymore. And we're talking about hundreds and thousands of dollars in additional expense to the company to operate.
1: An Indonesian search operation underway after officials say a passenger ship carrying 240 people lost contact in the Java Sea while traveling from East Java to South Kalimantan on Borneo Island. And President Trump's childhood home in Queens is sold for $1.93 million. Dave Packer, ABC News.
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and growled at me, and I swallowed hard, and I heard somebody say, "Well, who are you?" Oh, and there he stood in the door of that shack, and his beard and his hair was long and black, and he was the biggest man I'd ever seen. And when he spoke, his voice was low and deep, but he just didn't frighten me, 'cause somehow I just knew he wasn't mean. He said, "What you doing, Snoop?"

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1: ABC News, I'm Dave Packer. The CEO of Anthropic said Saturday, the artificial intelligence industry should slow down to give safety measures time to catch up. Without it, Dario Amade warned AI could be capable within 6 to 12 months of leading a swarm that could take over the entire internet. OpenAI CEO Sam Altman and XAI head Elon Musk both signaled their support for the idea of slowing things down. Reaction in Ireland as President Trump during his visit with Irish Prime Minister Michael Martin suggested that Ireland should be reunified.
2: It's going to happen eventually.
3: Mr. President,
2: you know what? Well, look, it's going to happen eventually. That's what happened now.
1: That didn't go over well with some leaders there. Ulster Unionist Party leader John Burroughs saying, quote, Northern Ireland, not a pawn in Trump's fallout with the UK. Now, meanwhile, there's new concerns about the global supply of oil as the Iran-backed Houthis advance, those rebels, and Saudi Arabia cutting off oil in the key east-west pipeline after a drone attack. This is ABC News.
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1: ABC News, I'm Chuck Sievertson. Minor injuries for the Republican candidate for Wisconsin governor and the pilot of the small plane they were in last night that made an emergency landing in Lake Wausau. The candidate, Congressman Tom Tiffany, writes on social media that the plane started to sink. They swam to shallow water. First responders in a boat rescued them. In downtown Green Bay, Wisconsin, overnight when the bars let out, police say a car tried to plow into officers clearing out a crowd. Police Chief Chris Davis.
2: One of our officers fired shots at the vehicle. No one in the vehicle was hit.
1: Nobody in the crowd hit. They say the driver's caught a suspected drunk. Protesters against asylum seekers and counter-protesters in Portsmouth, England today. Former VP Kamala Harris's spokesperson tells ABC News. Security guards stopped a woman who trespassed onto her Malibu, California property Friday night. Police arrived, asked her to leave. She did. Not arrested. This is ABC News.
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2: This is Chuck Fleischman. 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
1: September 11th. 2001. If you're older than 35 or 40, you probably recall that day as if it was yesterday. We watched the bright blue skies over the World Trade Center, the Pentagon, and rural Pennsylvania become smoke-filled from passenger planes that had impacted their targets and terrain. Shock and fear were the emotions we experienced, ultimately setting the stage for resolve. Welcome to the Billy Graham Radio Special, Remembering 9/11, Sharing God's Love in the Aftermath. I'm Jim Kirkland. Some of the events of that infamous day have impacted our lives ever since. The impact started just hours after the attack, and in some ways have changed life forever from the way it was before the attacks. Something we strongly sensed after the 9/11 attacks was the unity we felt as Americans, as we dropped differences and came together with heads bowed in prayer for our country. And one of those leading us, both with prayers and a message of hope, was Billy Graham.
2: As a Christian, I have hope not just for this life, but for heaven and the life to come. And many of those people who died this past week are in heaven right now, and they wouldn't want to come back. It's so glorious and so wonderful. And that's the hope for all of us who put our faith in God. I pray that you will have this hope in your heart.
1: In remembrance of the 25th anniversary of 9/11, we're presenting excerpts from the message that Billy Graham shared at the Washington Cathedral during the National Day of Prayer and Remembrance that took place on September 14th, 2001, 3 days after the attacks, as well as a message from Billy Graham's First Crusade event after the attacks of 9/11. You'll also hear Franklin Graham as he shares his experiences at the World Trade Center site in the days after 9/11 and how a vision came to be, a vision for what is now called the Billy Graham Rapid Response Team, the ministry of the Billy Graham Evangelistic Association that responds to disasters, natural and man-made, to the people affected. If today you're finding yourself in need of hope, we pray that what you hear on this special will give you a sense of the Lord's peace and strength that is yours no matter the circumstances you face. 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Just call 855-255-PRAY. That's 855-255-7729. 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Either way, we're here for you at any time. And now, here's Billy Graham on Remembering 9/11, Sharing God's Love in the Aftermath.
2: We come together today to reaffirm our conviction that God cares for us, whatever our ethnic, religious, or political background may be. The Bible says that He's the God of all comfort, who comforts us in our troubles. No matter how hard we try, words simply cannot express the horror, the shock, and the revulsion we all feel over what took place in this nation on Tuesday morning. September 11 will go down in our history as a day to remember. The Bible words are our hope. God is our refuge and strength, an ever-present help in trouble. Therefore, we will not fear, though the earth give way and the mountains fall into the heart of the sea. But how do we understand something like this? Why does God allow evil like this to take place? You may even be angry at God. I want to assure you that God understands these feelings that you may have. We've seen so much on our television, heard on our radio, stories that bring tears to our eyes and make us all feel a sense of anger. But God can be trusted, even when life seems at its darkest. But what are some of the lessons we can learn? First, we're reminded of the mystery and reality of evil. I've been asked hundreds of times in my life why God allows tragedy and suffering. I have to confess that I really do not know the answer, totally, even to my own satisfaction. I have to accept by faith that God is sovereign, and He's a God of love and mercy and compassion in the midst of suffering. The Bible says that God is not the author of evil. It speaks of evil as a mystery. In 1 Thessalonians 2:7, it talks about the mystery of iniquity. The Old Testament prophet Jeremiah said, "The heart is deceitful above all things and beyond cure. Who can understand it?" The lesson of this event is not only about the mystery of iniquity and evil, but secondly, it's a lesson about our need for each other. One of the things we desperately need is a spiritual renewal in this country. We need a spiritual revival in America. And God has told us in His Word time after time that we're to repent of our sins and we're turned to Him, and He will bless us in a new way. But there's also hope for the future because of God's promises. As a Christian, I have hope not just for this life, but for heaven and the life to come. And many of those people who died this past week are in heaven right now, and they wouldn't want to come back. It's so glorious and so wonderful, and that's the hope for all of us who put our faith in God. I pray that you will have this hope in your heart. This event reminds us of the brevity and the uncertainty of life. We never know when we too will be called into eternity. And that's why each of us needs to face our own spiritual need and commit ourselves to God and His will now. Here in this majestic National Cathedral, we see all around us symbols of the cross. The cross tells us that God understands our sin and our suffering. For He took upon Himself, in the person of Jesus Christ, our sins and our suffering. And from the cross, God declares, "I love you. I know the heartaches and the sorrows and the pains that you feel, but I love you." The story does not end with the cross. For Easter points us beyond the tragedy of the cross to the empty tomb. It tells us that there is hope for eternal life, for Christ has conquered evil and death and hell. Yes, there's hope. Several years ago, at the National Prayer Breakfast here in Washington, Ambassador Andrew Young, who had just gone through the tragic death of his wife, closed his talk with a quote from the old hymn, "How Firm a Foundation." We all watched in horror as planes crashed into the steel and glass of the World Trade Center. Those majestic towers built on solid foundations were examples of the prosperity and creativity of America. When damaged, those buildings eventually plummeted to the ground, imploding it upon themselves. Yet underneath the debris is a foundation that was not destroyed. Therein lies the truth of that old hymn that Andrew Young quoted, "How firm a foundation." Yes, our nation has been attacked, buildings destroyed, lives lost, but now we have a choice, whether to implode and disintegrate emotionally and spiritually, or whether we choose to become stronger through all of this struggle to rebuild on a solid foundation. That foundation is our trust in God.
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6: 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Let's turn things back over to the Billy Graham Evangelistic Network.
1: After a tragic event, people are hurting emotionally and spiritually. They're processing what has just turned their world upside down. The Billy Graham Evangelistic Association goes to where these people are to minister to them when they need it most. This outreach is called the Billy Graham Rapid Response Team. It originated during a visit Franklin Graham made to Ground Zero in Lower Manhattan while recovery efforts were underway. Here's what he saw and what gave birth to the vision for the Billy Graham Rapid Response Team.
7: Wherever we went, there were people standing on the side of the road, and a lot of them just would hold up a picture of their loved one. I thought, we need somebody up here just to be here at this memorial. So many people died that there were not enough churches to hold funerals. There weren't enough pastors to do the funerals. There were not enough counselors to bring hope to people and to pray with people. And I thought, too, we need chaplains that are credentialed, that have badges, because it's not just our training. You have to have FEMA. You have to go through Homeland Security. You have background checks, all these things to be credentialed, so that when there's a crisis like this, we can call them, and they'll be there to minister to people in Jesus' name. Sometimes you don't have to say a word. You're just there with them, and you listen to their sobs. You listen to their grief that they're going through. And there's a ministry in just being there. You're just absolutely just sitting there. And you don't have to say anything, just being there.
1: In the 25 years since, the chaplains of the Billy Graham Rapid Response Team have prayed with over 800,000 people one-on-one, wherever they may be. The team also ministers to first responders, holding retreats and trainings for law enforcement officers and their families. There's much more to discover about the Billy Graham Rapid Response Team, and you can find it on Facebook. Just search Billy Graham Rapid Response Team. 1 month after the 9/11 attacks, Billy Graham was in Fresno, California, to lead the Central Valley Billy Graham Crusade, where he was able to share more about the hope God provides, even in the aftermath of great loss, and why God can be trusted always. Let's take a listen now.
8: My heart is heavy, just like yours, because of what our nation is going through. The September 11th attack has been called the bloodiest day in the United States since the Civil War. But what happened on September the 11th was the deadliest, bloodiest we have ever known. It was unbelievable and heartbreaking to see all those lives lost. Prior to this attack, most of this culture's attention was on the newest song, or the latest movie. A person was often considered a hero if he could sing a basketball or play a chord on a guitar. Now we know that what true heroes are. They're ordinary people. They're ordinary people just like you and me that have done extraordinary things. Who can forget the incredibly courageous action of the firefighters and the police rushing into the burning trade center while everyone else was brushing out? Or that wonderful chaplain, Father Michael Judd, who just ministering to a man who had just been injured, was killed himself by a falling brick. We've read about the man on the 27th floor of the North Tower who called his brother in Brooklyn after the plane hit and said, "I'm still here in the office and I'm okay." His brother couldn't believe it. He said, "Get out of there and get out of there quick." He said, "I'm with Ed and he's afraid to go down because the smoke is so strong." Ed was a fellow worker with him and a close friend. He also lived in a wheelchair. Abe's brother pleaded with him to get out, but he didn't. Abe, who was Jewish, stayed to help his friend, who was a Christian. They never made it out, but they left a message of heroism and working together no matter what our race or our religion may be. And what a wonderful story. There's so many stories. Heroes laid their lives down for total strangers. This reminds us of what Jesus did for us on the cross when he picked up that wooden cross and carried it to Mount Calvary. There was no cheering crowds. As a matter of fact, they jeered him. They'd already spit on him and pulled his beard. They'd ripped his back open with a cat of nine tails. Even after they nailed him to the cross, they still mocked him. Yet he went through it. Why? Because he loved you and me, and he loves us tonight. I want to speak tonight on the love of God. God so loved the world that he gave his only begotten Son, that whosoever believeth in him should not perish, but have everlasting life. That verse says, "For God so loved," for God. I was thinking the other night as I looked up at the stars, for God. You can't put God in a test tube. You can't see him on a computer screen. But that doesn't mean that he's not real. He is the creator. He created everything that there is. Genesis 1:1 tells us, "In the beginning God created the heavens and the earth." The Bible also teaches that God is a spirit. He doesn't have a body like you or me. Then the Bible says God is a God that is going to judge the world. It is appointed unto man once to die, and after that the judgment. You are going to be at the judgment. God shall bring every work into judgment with every secret thing, whether it be good or whether it be evil. Everything you've ever done is going to be wide open at the judgment. But the Bible also says God is love. In 1 John 4:8 it says, "God is love." And I hold on to that. "Yea, I have loved thee with an everlasting love." Jeremiah 31:3. No matter how bad you've been, no matter how many sins you've committed, God loves you. And God is not only a God of judgment, but he's and a God of love, but he's also a God of mercy and forgiveness. He wants to forgive you. He offers his hand of mercy to every one of you that are willing to open your heart and receive him into your heart. We are lost from God. We think we're on the right track. But the scripture says, "There's a way that seemeth right unto man, but the end thereof is death." There are two roads. There's a broad road, well lighted, a lot of fun, and most of us are on that road. But then there's a narrow road. The narrow road leads to heaven and paradise. Jesus is on that narrow road. And you stand at the crossroads. Which road are you going to take? You have to make a choice. You say, well, I'm not going to make a choice. You have to. God has arranged for the fact that you cannot ignore that great decision, because the end of the broad road is death. Natural death, but primarily spiritual death, separated from God forever. Our souls separated from God. And that's called hell. I'm going to ask you tonight, as you stand at that crossroads, to make the right decision and come to Christ and open your heart to Him. You might have thought you were a Christian, but you're not sure. There's a little voice down inside that says, you're not sure, that you need to make this decision and be sure. And many of us are members of the church. We've been baptized, we've been confirmed, or whatever. But deep in our hearts, we have that void, that uncertainty. You need to make sure.
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1: 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Billy Graham just talked about something you can know for sure, even after a new level of uncertainty enters your life, such as what happened after the shocking tragedy of the attacks of 9/11. 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
7: In many ways, life seems predictable, but it's not. We leave the house with a plan, a schedule, and an assumption that it's going to just all work out. But the truth is, we really don't know what a day holds. Sometimes a day holds the unthinkable. Circumstances radically shift, foundations crumble, and in the blink of an eye, in a single morning, your world is changed forever. September the 11th, 2001, reminded us how quickly life can change. People left their homes looking forward to an ordinary Tuesday. Many of them never returned. The Bible makes it clear that none of us is promised tomorrow. We all eventually are going to face death. And death is coming, but most people don't think about it. They just push those thoughts away. They don't make preparations for their life to end. Many people prepare for life, children's education, their mortgages, all these types of things, retirement. And they want to make sure that when they retire, they got enough money to make it to the end. And that is where they fall short. They're not prepared when they get to the end, where they're going to spend eternity. And that day will come. And my question is, are you ready for that day? Do you know that your soul is safe and secure in the hands of Almighty God? But we have a problem, and that problem is sin. And sin separates us from God. And we've all sinned, and we've all come short of God's standard, His glory. And the penalty for this, the Bible says the wages of sin is death. But the gift of God is eternal life through Jesus Christ our Lord. God made you and created you, and He loves you. He doesn't want you to go to hell. God has done everything to keep us out of hell. He sent His Son from heaven to this earth to take our sins, and He died and shed His blood on the cross for our sins to save us so that we don't have to go to hell. But the decision is up to us. You make the decision whether it's heaven or hell. Jesus said, I'm the resurrection and life. The one who believes in me will live even if he dies. And everyone who lives and believes in me will never die. God so loved the world that he gave his only begotten Son that whosoever believeth in him should perish but should have everlasting life. Jesus Christ took your sins. He died on that cross. He shed his blood. He was buried. But on the third day, God raised him to life. You got to make a decision, a choice, to accept what God has done for you and put your faith in his Son, Jesus Christ, or to reject it. It's up to you. You make the choice. If you come to God, you have to repent, turn from your sins, and by faith, believe on the name of the Lord Jesus Christ. And I did that when I was 22 years old. And you can do that right now if you've never done it. You can be sure that if your world came crumbling down, you can be confident right now that you're safe in the hands of Almighty God. If you put your faith and trust in Christ, Jesus Christ became sin. He became the filth and the shame and the dirt that we deserve. He took that to the grave. He did that because he loves you. Jesus is not dead. He's alive. And he will come into your heart right now if you're willing to turn from your sins, repent, and by faith, believe on his name, the Lord Jesus Christ. So just pray this prayer if you've never done it. Just right now, just pray this prayer. Just say, God, I'm a sinner. I'm sorry for my sins. Forgive me. I believe that Jesus is your Son, and I want to trust him right now as my Savior. I want to turn from my sins, and I want to trust in Jesus. And I pray this in his name. Amen.
1: 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I'm Jim Kirkland. Thank you for being with us today for this time of reflection and remembrance. 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
3: 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I'm Mark Eicher. 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
2: What were the non-negotiables you were raised with? By non-negotiables, I mean the things that could finish the sentence, in this family, we, such as, in this family, at dinner time, we try at least one bite of everything on our plates. Or, in this family, we go on trips during the summer. Or we go to college, or we go to church on Sundays. Or, in this family, we root for the Packers. Sometimes the non-negotiables could be stated as negatives, like, in this family, we don't touch Dad's tools. Or, we don't bother Mom while she's watching her show. There are some lines you do not cross. Every family has these non-negotiables, expectations that aren't up for discussion, rituals that are not on the table for trading out. They're what make a family what it is. It's core values, beliefs, convictions, practices that if you gave them up, you'd be a different family. Even in families with low expectations, even they have non-negotiables. Even if it's only, you don't tell me what to do, you do you. Even if the only rule is there are no rules, that's still a rule. Part of what makes non-negotiables necessary is that they establish boundaries. They let us know where I stop and where you start. They protect us from walking all over each other, from treating each other like objects, like property, or just extensions of ourselves. Non-negotiables say, you can go this far, but no further. Joking's okay, but don't be mean. Roughhousing is okay, but not in the living room. And biting, never okay. But even more than boundaries, non-negotiables are the fabric we work with, the water we swim in, the raw material we need to make a life. Without some non-negotiables, we couldn't live together or work together. We couldn't even play together. We couldn't trust each other. We wouldn't even know who we are. Non-negotiables are embedded in our identities and secured by our boundaries. You don't even have to believe in God to have non-negotiables. Maybe you don't believe in God. You might believe that things got to be this way through evolution, through randomness and chance. And if that is the case, then the non-negotiables we had yesterday may not be the ones you want for tomorrow. Because if there is no creator, God, to tell us, thus far and no further, then we have to make our own boundaries. Or, I make mine and you make yours, even if all we can agree on is, don't tell me what to do. Which, incidentally, is how someone once described hell. A country where people are always trying to get what they want, but not what they need, and always moving further and further away because they don't want to be told what to do. Whether or not we can agree about God, I think we can agree that at least some non-negotiables are inevitable. Because without some boundaries, everything dissolves into everything else, into indiscriminate nothingness. But maybe that's what you believe, that there are no permanent boundaries. That there really is no difference between biting your nails and biting your friend. though your friend might disagree. If that is what you believe, then that's your non-negotiable. It's your judgment on the universe, your belief about how things really are. I guess that's another way to describe a non-negotiable. It's just how things are, at least from a certain perspective. I don't know what your perspective is, but if we had the opportunity, I would like to know about you, to try to understand something about your story, how you came to believe what you believe, why you hope what you hope. I would like to know you because you are a non-negotiable for me, for us, for this community of which I am a part. That's why we go to the effort to produce this program every week. We do it from the conviction, from the belief that you, whoever you are, wherever you are a non-negotiable. Because God says so. Jesus, God's word, God's eternal son who created everything, he said it, not just with his words, but also with his deeds. He said it by being born as a fellow human being alongside us. He said it by the way he embraced everyone he met. He said it by the way he surrendered his life to God's justice and mercy. Jesus' surrender culminated in his death on the cross. And God was pleased to raise Jesus from the dead so that he, in a way I don't fully understand, could be present everywhere by God's Spirit so that he could return one day and raise us all from the dead and make everything new, better than new. Jesus said and did all of this because, just as God was not willing to let his son be lost in death, so also God is not willing that you would be lost. You are God's non-negotiable. Jesus sent me to tell you that. Jesus told his followers once, "It is not the will of God, your Father in heaven, that one of these little ones be lost." It's recorded in the Gospel of Matthew, chapter 18, verse 14. Little ones here refers not just to small children, but also to everyone who is small and vulnerable, to everyone threatened by the sins and failures of others, to everyone shackled by their own failures and sins and not able to free themselves. Those are the little ones of whom Jesus speaks. They are all of us, though sometimes we like to think otherwise. We're all little ones before God. And Jesus says that his Father, actually he says your Father, our Father, is not willing that one, not even one, of these little ones be lost. It is not God's will for little ones to be lost to him or lost to us. God's love for them, all of them, his desire for their eternal good, that's a non-negotiable. Which brings up another, related, non-negotiable for God. Forgiveness. Earlier, Jesus had taught his followers to pray, "Forgive us our debts, as we also have forgiven our debtors." And he told them, because if you forgive others their trespasses, that is, their slights and shortcomings and failures, your heavenly Father will also forgive you. But if you do not forgive others their trespasses, neither will your Father forgive your trespasses. In other words, for the God and Father of Jesus, forgiveness is a non-negotiable. God gives boundaries to protect his forgiveness because forgiveness reflects who God is. It's part of God's identity, his justice, and his mercy. To expect for God not to care about forgiveness is to ask God to be a different God, a God of your own making, and then to put your trust in that God, to stake your life on that God instead of on the God and Father of Jesus. If we want to be part of God's family, forgiveness is a non-negotiable. Now, there was an instance when Jesus' first followers wanted to test this. Is forgiveness really necessary in every situation? They wondered. I mean, what if you have a really good reason not to forgive someone? Say, like, they did it on purpose. They did it because they knew it would bother you. And even though you've told them how much you hate when they do that, and this is at least the seventh time that they've done it, and they're not even trying to change, what about then? There's got to be more important things than forgiveness, Jesus. Like sanity and common decency, right? Jesus, as he often did, answers the question with a fictional story, a parable. It's recorded in Matthew chapter 18, starting at verse 23. Jesus said, "For this reason, the kingdom, the rule and reign of heaven, has become like a certain king who wished to settle accounts with his servants. And as he was settling, one servant was brought before him who owed 10,000 talents. 10,000 talents, which would have taken the average day laborer somewhere in the neighborhood of 60 million work days to pay back, an impossible debt. And so, because he could not pay it, the master ordered that the servant be sold, along with his wife and his children and all that he had, and payment to be made. So the servant fell down before him and pleaded with him, saying, 'Be patient with me, and I will repay you everything.' But because the master was moved with compassion for this servant, he released him and forgave him the debt. Then that same servant went out and found one of his fellow servants who owed him 100 denarii, 100 days' wages, and grabbing him, he began to choke him, saying, 'Pay what you owe.' So his fellow servant fell down and began to plead with him, saying, 'Be patient with me, and I will repay you.' But he was not willing, and he went and threw him in prison until the debt should be paid. Now, when his fellow servants saw this, they were greatly distressed, and they went and reported to their master all that had taken place. Then the master summoned him and says to him, 'You wicked servant, all that debt I forgave you because you pleaded with me. And it was necessary, wasn't it, for you to have mercy on your fellow servant as I had mercy on you?' Because he was angry, his master handed him over to the jailers until he should repay all that was owed. So also, Jesus said, will my Father in heaven do to all of you if you do not, each of you, forgive your brother from your hearts?" Matthew chapter 18, verses 23 through 35. Jesus compares God, his Father, to this king. Now, that doesn't mean that God is like this fictional king in every sense, but at least in one sense. In God's family, forgiveness is a non-negotiable. It's not up for debate, because forgiveness is what makes us who we are. It doesn't mean it's easy, just necessary. Necessary because God is not willing that even one of these little ones be lost. Not lost to him, not lost to us. And we're not going to change God's mind on this. And we shouldn't try. We can't give up on anyone because God hasn't given up on us. Jesus' story is a comfort and a warning. It's a comfort because no debt is too much for God to forgive on account of Jesus. And a double comfort because Christian forgiveness doesn't start with us, but with God. It's God's non-negotiable, not ours. Our forgiveness is simply God's forgiveness flowing through us. The algorithm is simple. As God has had mercy on us, so we have mercy on others. That's the Christian way. It's not so much that we're trying to imitate God, though sometimes the Bible says it that way. See Ephesians chapter 5, verse 1. But it's not imitation in an artificial sense, but an organic sense. We are participating in God's life. We're riding the wave of God's forgiveness. We're carried along by the river of God's life. Because God's life and God's forgiveness are just two ways of saying the same thing. Which means that if I shut out God's forgiveness, then I shut out God's life. So Jesus' story is also a warning. But the warning is not, watch out because God might change his mind and decide that he doesn't love but actually hates you. No, that's not the warning. It's not that God's forgiveness is conditional. It's that God's life and God's forgiveness are one in the same thing. If you refuse to let God's forgiveness flow through you, or if I refuse, then we are at the same time refusing God's life, refusing the God of Jesus, and making a God of our own choosing. And then those little artificial gods will have to pay the bill for our unpayable debt to the true God. Today, if you look at your hands or you look in your heart and you notice that maybe you do have someone in a chokehold of unforgiveness, like the wicked servant in Jesus' parable. In the fictional story, it was too late for him, but in real life, it is not too late for you. Jesus tells this story because he loves you, to warn you and to comfort you. God's forgiveness is still on the table. It's still there, ready to flow through you right now. So, take a deep breath. Loosen your grip a little. Let God's love and life flow through you and to you, because he is not willing that even one of these little ones be lost. And that includes you. C.S. Lewis wrote, "Everyone says forgiveness is a lovely idea until they have something to forgive." For anyone who belongs to Jesus, forgiveness is a way of life, but that doesn't make it easy. I saw the difficulty of forgiveness on the face of Erica Kirk when I watched a video of her speaking at the memorial service of her late husband, Charlie Kirk, who was murdered 1 year ago this week. In her talk, Erica, who has a master's degree in legal studies, described the cowardly murderer who shot her husband while hiding from 400 feet away. She described him simply as that young man. That is, somebody's neighbor, somebody's friend, somebody's son, their little one. That young man. She repeated it, lifting her eyes up in grief and pain as she said it. She referenced the words of Jesus from the cross when he prayed for the people who were crucifying him. "Father, forgive them, for they know not what they do." Forgiveness that would flow even to those men. That man. Erica said it again, this time with a flash of anger on her face. Maybe she was contemplating his crime, what he had done, what he had stolen from her and her two small children. But then she paused, loosened her grip a little, and took a deep breath. And it was like she wasn't even there anymore. Or maybe just smaller all of a sudden. When she spoke again, she was just a little one standing in the presence of the Holy God, the King who had forgiven her an unpayable debt. When she spoke again, it was a prayer pleading for mercy she couldn't afford. "That young man, I forgive him." She said it almost surprised to hear herself saying it before hiding her face in tears. A minute later, when she regained her composure, once more she addressed the tens of thousands of people standing in the stadium. "I forgive him because it was what Christ did and what Charlie would do The answer to hate is not hate. The answer we know from the gospel is love, and always love. To forgive someone, you don't have to pretend that what they did wasn't so bad. To forgive someone, you don't have to pretend that there won't be lawful, God-given consequences in this life. To forgive someone, you don't have to pretend that the debt they owe isn't crippling. You don't even have to pretend that you like someone to forgive them. Forgiveness is simply releasing the chokehold. Forgiveness means wanting good for the person who hurt you, seeking their good, not their ill, praying for them to be included, cured, found, restored, made whole again in Christ. Forgiveness starts with God's forgiveness for us. The truth that God absorbed the whole crippling debt of our sin in the death of his Son because he was moved with compassion for us. That's where all Christian forgiveness begins. And forgiveness starts to flow through us because we have no life outside of Jesus. We died to ourselves, and our lives are hidden in him. Our forgiveness is just Christ's forgiveness passed on. In this family, we forgive each other. In the name of Jesus, amen.
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1: Thank you, Mark. Today I'm visiting with Dr. Jeff Gibbs, a beloved Bible teacher in our church body. Welcome back to the program, Jeff.
2: Thanks, Mike. It's good to be back.
1: So today we're talking about forgiveness. You've written on this extensively as you've commented on this gospel according to Matthew and Jesus' teaching here. And in your commentary, you offer some counsel, pastoral counsel to people who might be struggling with forgiveness. And you walk us through some steps. I thought we could just walk through those steps here. Yeah. And you say the first step is to remember that God takes the initiative.
2: We love because he first loved us. So God loves first. He didn't ask that we ask him to save us. No, he just does it. He takes the initiative. And that's what God is like. The parable begins with the master, the king, forgiving an unfathomable debt. And the servant, maybe this shows his problem, he says, if you're patient, I'll pay it back. So the master is compassionate. He has compassion. He is deeply moved with pity. And so he forgives the debt. And then the very nature of that is there are two possibilities at this point. One is the God's forgiveness begins to be transformative, or it doesn't. And this guy, it didn't affect him. In another context, he's owed a considerable debt, 100 days' wages. And he chokes his fellow servant and throws him in jail. And the master says, you did not let my forgiveness transform you at all. You rejected it, so I'm taking it away. So that's kind of severe. But on the other hand, God takes the initiative. God doesn't ask us to be wonderful. He doesn't ask us to be forgiving. First, he forgives. And then he says to his followers, you forgive as well.
1: And I appreciate how you say that, not completely transform, but just begin to transform us. And you address that in the second step that you talk about, that yes, distinguishing between the decision that we make to forgive someone and the emotions that may or may not come with that.
2: The word here that's used to forgive means to dismiss or release. That's one way of thinking about forgiveness. I release you. So yeah, there's that. But then we all have experienced this too, is that you see that person around the corner in the aisle of the grocery store and your stomach knots so hard you think you're going to vomit. But that doesn't mean you haven't released them. You did release them. The act of the will and the emotions. And I think it's important to, in this case, to try to separate those out, because otherwise you can walk around feeling, oh, I haven't forgiven anybody that's really hurt me. And the answer is no, yes, you have. In Jesus, you have. Emotions, you just have to work on them over time.
1: Third step then you mention is that we might have to do this again and again and again. And so not only do we distinguish between the will to forgive and the emotions of it, but also my failing and feeble forgiveness and God's once and for all forgiveness in Jesus. Those are two different things.
2: The act of God for us in Jesus is one and done. He died. He's not going to die again. He rose from the dead. He's not going to rise again. So yeah, I've counseled lots of people and had to remember myself as well that if this thing comes up again, okay, it came up again. It's still in the context of Jesus, who now forgives my desire not to forgive. And then his forgiveness begins to transform me again, and I just move on. So in that sense, the Christian life of growth is not a straight upward movement, right? It doesn't mean it's not happening. It doesn't mean I'm not being transformed or effective. I am.
1: Thanks for your counsel and helping us wrestle with forgiveness.
2: It's something that we all wrestle with, so I'm happy to be here.
1: Taught by Jesus, we are bold to pray. Our Father, who art in heaven, hallowed be thy name. Thy kingdom come, thy will be done, on earth as it is in heaven. Give us this day our daily bread, and forgive us our debts, as we forgive our debtors. And lead us not into temptation, but deliver us from evil. For thine is the kingdom and the power and the glory forever and ever. Amen. Receive the blessing of the Lord. The Lord bless you and keep you. The Lord make his face shine on you and be gracious to you. The Lord look upon you with his favor and give you peace. Amen.
3: 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Next week, Dr. Ziegler talks about keeping up with others and how to go from comparing to sharing. I'm Mark Eicher. 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

0: You've been listening to the Lutheran Hour, brought to you by St. Paul Lutheran Church in Wartburg, Tennessee. 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
1: It's now time for the radio ministry of Brother James Griffith and South Harriman Baptist Church. 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
2: To be bold about the good news of Jesus and what he has done and what he has done for us. This Bible verse, I was really led to it mainly because this is a month where we start our golden offering for Tennessee missions. So we're going to be making some news about that here in the month of September as well. But basically, you can give a special offering. That offering will go towards state missions here within the state of Tennessee through our Tennessee Baptist Convention. And this is their theme verse, the idea of striving together for the faith of the gospel, because as Baptist churches, we realize that we can do more together than we can do by ourselves. So the state goal is like $3 million or $3.5 million. Now, I don't think we could raise that here by ourselves at South Harriman, you know what I mean? So our church goal that WMU Help sets for us is $6,000. And so we've given toward that before and met that goal before, so encourage us to meet it again. And God can do stuff with $6,000, but he can do a whole lot with $3 million, you know what I mean? Tennessee is a big state, but even in our state, lostness is prevalent. As a matter of fact, the stats right now are that only 25% of the people in the state of Tennessee are in the church this morning. And so there's a lot of earned church people in our state. There's a lot of people who don't know Jesus in our state, and even in our own county and our own community. So as you give this month, you can give a special offering to Golden Missions Offering. If you don't know how to do that, you can talk to me or Pastor Brian or Pastor Wesley. There's ways that you can give in the offering plate and stick money in the offering envelope. You can write a check, put it out to that, so on and so forth. We'll help you do it. The goal, $6,000, it supports ministries of compassion, disaster relief, Baptist collegiate ministries on our college campuses in the state, evangelism and outreach, so it's a good thing. But the point being, they use that as a reference for their scripture in Philippians 1:27, because as churches, we are giving together to help reach the state of Tennessee. And we can do more together than we can do by ourselves. And that's an important lesson this morning also for us as a church, is that we, together as a church, can do more than we can just by ourselves. And I think I've said before from this pulpit that there's no lone rangers in the kingdom of God. Hallelujah. You know, we all need some good tontos. Amen. And we all need to be some good tontos, but we need a lot of them. We as a church work together, and Paul said it like this, we strive together. As we look at Philippians 1:27, this verse, ask the question, how do we strive together for the faith of the gospel? When you see this, I think, fleshed out in this verse. He says, first of all, only let your conversation be as it becometh the gospel of Christ. How do we live out the faith of the gospel? We live our lives worthy of the Lord Jesus Christ. That's the first point this morning. How do we strive for the faith of the gospel? We have to live a life that's worthy of Jesus. You see in the text in verse 27, he uses this word, only let your conversation be as it becomes the gospel of Christ. And usually when we use the word conversation today, you may think of it as speech, what you would say, and that's definitely part of the definition. But it's not just that. In a larger scheme, it's about your conduct, how you live your life, your behavior, and what you do. What Paul's letting us know, he uses the word becometh, which is a really nice old English word that basically means it needs to be appropriate. It needs to be worthy of the cause of Christ. So how you conduct yourself, how you live your life, should be worthy of the fact that you belong to Jesus, should be appropriate for yourself as a Christian. I've heard that word a lot in my life, that my behavior should be appropriate. You know, when you go to school, your teachers are in school now, full-fledged into it for the semester, you want the children, the students, to act appropriately when they're in the classroom, appropriately when they're on the playground. Well, for us as believers in Christ, that's the thought here in verse 1. Our life, the way that we live, should be appropriate for who we are in the Lord Jesus Christ. It should be becoming of us. Have you ever heard the phrase, fake it till you make it? You ever heard that? Yeah, some of y'all done it, haven't you? Yeah, maybe on a job or wherever you might be. You've tried to fake it till you can make it. Well, when it comes to Christianity, that really doesn't work, does it? You know, you can't fake it till you make it, because you won't make it if you fake it. Did y'all write that down? Someone write that down. That's a good tongue twister this morning. You know, God knows our hearts, doesn't he? He knows whether we're saved or lost, and he knows our motivations and intentions. And so you might can fake it, you know, when you come to church and walk in the church doors, but really God, the Holy Spirit, he sees us all on a personal level, and our heart and our soul and our mind. So when it comes to Christianity, you can't fake it till you make it, because you won't make it. God knows the truth. And so, you know, it's important, first of all, in verse 27, just to lay this out and say that if you want to strive for the faith of the gospel, you know, the first step is obvious, that you need to belong to the Lord Jesus Christ. You need to be saved. And you can't fake that. You can fool people, and you can fool other people and make them think you're a Christian, but when it comes to the final judge, when it comes to God, when it comes to Jesus, they know you're not going to fake it, right? They know if you've got a relationship with Jesus. And when you get to the pearly gates, so to speak, you're not going to be able to fake it and walk in. I mean, the Bible in Revelation tells us there's a Lamb Book of Life, and the saved are in it, and the lost are not. And you just can't fake it. You know, you can't fake it and hope that you make it in. And a lot of people really try to do that in life. Let me just expound. You may try to fake it. There's a lot of people that go through the motions, right? And they go to church, and they walked an hour, they said a prayer, and they went to the baptistry, and they got wet, and they've gone for a long time. And they just go through the motions of a religion, and there's really no relationship with the Lord Jesus Christ. They're really not indwelled by the Spirit of God. They're really not saved. They're religious. They can be what we think of as, quote, good people, but when they die, they'll go to hell, just to put it plain and blunt, because they've faked it, and they won't be able to make it. And so you need to make sure that in your life you've truly repented of your sins and believed in all of your heart in the Lord Jesus Christ, that he died on the cross for you and that he rose again from the dead. You need to make sure that the Holy Spirit of God has saved you and given you a new birth, because when you are saved, Jesus changes your life. Jesus doesn't just change your life on the outside and your behavior and how you would live. But Jesus changes you on the inside. There's a difference internally whenever you become a Christian and give your heart to the Lord Jesus Christ. And that is shown in the way that we live our lives. And so Paul says here, let your conversation be as it becomes the gospel of Christ. Who you are needs to be displayed in the way that you live your life. And if you're a Christian, your life's going to seek to look like Christ. You're going to live a Christ-like life. And in the New Testament, it's laid out over and over again that our life should be one of holiness, that we should live a holy life. Do you remember the sermon, I think, last week? It was about sanctification. And that's what we're talking about even here in Philippians 1:27, that we become more and more like the Lord Jesus Christ. The way that we would live would show and prove that we actually belong to Jesus. And in Romans 12:1, Paul told the church at Rome, I beseech you therefore, brethren, by the mercies of God, that you present your bodies a living sacrifice, holy, acceptable unto God, and he said, which is your reasonable act of worship. King James says it this, it's your reasonable service. In other words, what does God desire from us? He wants you. He doesn't need your money. He doesn't need your title. He doesn't need your influence or your leverage or your position or your social status. God sent his son to die on the cross for you, for you, for your life. You don't have to. Now, there are some people who are Christians who become martyrs, and they do literally give their lives for the Lord Jesus Christ. But in a sense, that's exactly what Jesus wants. He wants your life. He wants you to be a living sacrifice, is the way that Paul described it. Not someone necessarily who has to be put to death, but your life is put to death for the things of this world so that you can live for the glory of God in Christ Jesus. And so Paul, as he writes to the church at Philippi, and he's letting us know through the Holy Spirit that our lives should be like we belong to Jesus. It should be like we've been changed by the good news of Jesus Christ, that we've been saved and transformed. And just let me remind you, as I try so often to do, that Jesus is worthy of that. Jesus is worthy of the entirety of your life. It all belongs to him, and he's worthy. He's Lord of lords and kings of kings. He's the creator. He's the sustainer of the universe. You belong to Jesus if you're saved by the grace of God, and he is worthy of your life. He's worthy for you. He is one who is worthy. He is one who it would be appropriate for you to give your life to in fullness, because Jesus Christ has done for us what nobody else can and what nobody else has when he died on the cross, sacrificing himself for the forgiveness of our sins, and rose again 3 days later, victorious over death, hell, and the grave, proving who he is as a Lord and Savior. So he's worthy of our life. And Paul says if we're going to strive for the gospel of Christ, if we're going to strive for the faith of the gospel, you've got to be a Christian first. And not only do you need to be a Christian, you need to act like you're a Christian. That's the way my mama might say it. You need to know that you're Christian. You need to be living like a Christian. That's what he says here. To strive for the faith, you must live out your faith. Live a holy life because you know that you belong to Jesus. But he goes on there in verse 27, getting to our second point. He says that whether I come and see you or else be absent, I may hear of your affairs, what you're doing, how you're living your life, that you stand fast in one spirit, with one mind, striving together for the faith of the gospel. We must live lives that are worthy of Jesus, but we almost must unite in reaching people for the Lord Jesus Christ. Follow me here. We must unite to reach people for the Lord Jesus Christ. If you just look at the end of verse 27, it's all over there in that scripture. He says, I may hear of your affairs, that you stand fast. He says, in one spirit, one mind, and he uses the word together, striving together for the faith of a gospel. As a church, we shouldn't be playing tug of war against ourselves. Someone say amen. As a church, we should not be playing tug of war against ourselves. It is clear in the Gospels and from the teachings of Christ, the missions that we have been given. The mission for us has already been set. We don't have to debate it. We don't have to justify it away. Jesus has given us a clear calling that we are to love God and love others. Those are the ultimate fulfillments of the law. And we're also to tell other people about the Lord Jesus Christ. It's the Great Commission. We've been given a mission from our Lord and Savior. And if we just need to go back to point one to remind ourselves, He's worthy of us to obey His commands. He's worthy that you and I should do what He says and what He has called us to do. Paul here in verse 27, he's moving away from you as an individual. He says, let your conversation be as it becomes the gospel of Christ. But then toward the end of the verse, he uses this plural form that lets us know that he's talking for us together, that we would stand in one spirit and one mind, and that we would strive together. He goes from talking about us individually, and now he's talking about us collectively as the church. And who is the church? The church is those who have been saved by our Lord and Savior Jesus Christ. It's a word that means the called out ones. You and I are saved. We've been saved by Jesus. And he says, so your life ought to be lived like you belong to Jesus. And it should not be any rocket science to understand that even in the church of the Lord Jesus Christ, as we worship and as we practice out our faith, that we should be doing it just like we belong to the Lord Jesus Christ. Well, amen. Thank you, brother. Got one from Eddie over here. Praise the Lord. Philippians church here, they were facing some hardship, as all churches were in this century. They were facing hardship and uncertainty, difficult circumstances. Shucks, I think when Paul wrote the letter to the church at Philippi, I think he was in prison. And when he says he wants to hear about these things and hear of your affairs, he knew it was because he may not ever be able to go and visit them. He didn't know if he was going to live or die when he was in prison. And he was writing these things. I can imagine some of the things I might write from prison. You know, if I had to write a letter, it probably wouldn't be like this. You know what I mean? The Apostle Paul, under the inspiration of the Holy Spirit, here's what he says from a prison wall. He says, I want to hear that you're striving together for the faith of the gospel. He wanted to hear that thing from his church. So I just bring that up to make the point that they were going through hardships and they had issues in their life. And so was Paul. He was in prison for the faith of the gospel, and he still tells them, I want to hear that you are striving together for the faith of the gospel. Here's a man who's in prison because he worked for the faith of the gospel, and he's telling another church, I want to hear that you're striving together for the faith of the gospel. If some of us went to prison today because of Jesus, we would try to encourage others to quit following Jesus. Now, I'm not talking about in salvation, just in striving together for the faith of the gospel. Some of us would use justification like this, and we would say, well, if doing this for Jesus would put us in danger and put us in prison, then we shouldn't do it. That's not Bible, and that's not discipleship of the Lord Jesus Christ, because Jesus is worthy no matter the hardship or circumstance that it may bring. Praise God. He's worthy. And so for us, he tells us to strive together for the faith of the gospel, and despite what they were going through, and despite Paul's situation, he still knew that there needed to be unity in that church in order to reach people for Jesus. I struggle with this sometimes. I think we all should just get it all worked out and get it all together before we strive for the faith of the gospel. But what I learned from verse 27 is that we're still going to have difficulty. In your life individually, you'll have difficulty. And in our church, we're always going to have some sort of hardship or difficulty that Christ is seeking to pull us through or help us to overcome. But that doesn't mean that we can use it as an excuse to not unite, to strive together for the faith of the gospel. It's still, no matter our circumstance and no matter our hardship, we'll always have trouble and trials in this world. That should not be a reason for us to not continue to work together to bring other people to the Lord Jesus Christ. Paul wanted to hear about that. You see here when he says, together, one spirit, one mind, he brings them around a common purpose and a common direction. I think that's a lesson for us to hear. This common purpose, this common direction, striving together for the faith of the gospel. And that is the mission, the faith of the gospel, so that people would hear the good news of the Lord Jesus Christ and be saved, so that they would come to faith. That is the mission that is passed down from our Lord and Savior before he ascended into the heavens, and it's carried all throughout the New Testament. And even today for us, it's a command and mission for us to follow, that people would hear the good news of Jesus Christ and that they would be saved. That's the mission. And you see, doing it together with one mind and one spirit brings us around this common purpose, this common focus, a common direction that we would tell people about the Lord Jesus Christ. Because I can't do it by myself. You can't do it by yourself. We must do it together, no matter the difficulties. That should still be our focus and our mission. Y'all still with me this morning? Okay, good. So You had a card in your bulletin. Y'all ready for this? I know. A lot of new stuff I'm throwing on you. I put a Bible verse up there on the screen, and y'all had to recite it as a memory verse. I know that really threw some of it. This is really going to blow your mind, okay? In your bulletin this morning, there's a little postcard. Do you see that? Yeah, I know some of you saw it. I'm just going to be real honest. I picked this one up out of the bathroom trash. Somebody threw it away this morning out of their bulletin. Uh-huh. No kidding. So this card right here is important because what I want us to do with this card is I want you to use it to invite someone to church and possibly, if you can, to tell someone about Jesus. Say, goodness gracious, why is my pastor doing that? I'm just trying to make it easier for you to follow the commands of your Lord and Savior, Jesus Christ, who is worthy. Just trying to make it a little easier. So now our Connections Committee actually made this card. Our church here has a team, and they put together this idea of this postcard. If you notice on one side, it says South Hammond Baptist Church has a name and address. You're invited to worship with us Sundays at 11. Got our website on there. And then on the back, it says, you can be saved. So I've asked Pastor Wesley so that nobody has an excuse this morning for him and his son to walk around the church. And if you don't have one of these cards, he's going to give you one of these cards. All right? And if you throw it away at your house bathroom, that's on you. You know what I mean? So as Pastor Wesley and his son Wesley kind of walk around, you can get one as they come by. On the back, it's just a simple track of the Romans Road. It says you can be saved, and it goes through Bible verses in the book of Romans. It gives explanation for these Bible verses. And at the very end, there's a poem that could be used to help lead someone to faith in the Lord Jesus Christ. Now, I understand that even myself, we can be on a different level when it comes to telling people about Jesus. Some of you in your life may have never led anyone to faith in the Lord Jesus Christ, and that's okay, you know. This is helpful. And just to be able to give this someone and to let them and invite them to church is a way to start, is a way to begin. And for me, I'll tell you what's already in my mind. Here's what I'm going to do this card. Y'all ready? I go through Sonic a lot, okay? I'm confessing it. I'm going to do this card. Y'all ready? I go through Sonic a lot, okay? I'm confessing it, because I have a slight addiction to Diet Coke. Don't judge me, okay?

mail, and I think you can. I've not done it yet, but it's a postcard size. You can put an address on there. You can put a stamp on it, and you could even send it in the mail if you really don't want to talk to anybody. You know what I mean? You know what I mean? How y'all feel about it? Praise the Lord. Praise the Lord. So here's the thing. Imagine if every single one of you gave away this card this week. Imagine what could happen. Sure, nothing may happen at all, but I want you to know that Jesus is worth striving together for the faith of the gospel. And it's not about results. It's about faithfulness. And I think God blesses faithfulness in His time and in His way. And just imagine if we could make contacts and this could help you do that. Something that's very easy. The gospel, the word gospel literally means, it comes from a Greek word, euangelion. It has the word angel in it. And it literally means a messenger of God. Messenger of God is angel. And the point I'm bringing up is that the gospel is a message that is meant to be told. And so when he says striving together for the faith of the gospel, we can't just say it's going to be how I live my life. We also have to say it's going to be in the words that I say. It's going to be in me sharing the good news about the Lord Jesus Christ. And striving together for the faith of the gospel, we should care about reaching people for the Lord Jesus Christ. Together we should be a church that's on this mission, that has this goal, that we should strive together for the faith of the gospel. Do you believe that this morning? I think it's fairly clear. A church that's on mission is one that has an outward look, that's alive, has a burden for souls. What I'm about to share doesn't necessarily come from me. I've seen it in a few other places, and I don't know who to give it credit for this morning. But I want to say it's not directly out of verse 27, but I think it's a good illustration for us and something to remember. A church that is striving together for the faith of the gospel cares about people and cares so much that we would have a burden. Any of you know what that good Baptist word means? That we have a burden that people would go to heaven with us. You know what you do with a burden? With a burden, you cry about it. With a burden, you pray over it. With a burden, you carry it around with you during the day. With a burden, you seek to let it go and let it be lifted. And the way for us who would have a burden for souls to lift it is that we would strive together for the faith of the gospel. That we would tell someone about Jesus or about come to church where they hear about Jesus at least so that they could come to know the Lord Jesus Christ. A church with this type of mission, I think, is faithful in prayer. And I've got to be honest, as your pastor, I think we like that. And that's partly my fault. That you and I know you pray. I know a lot of you pray individually. I know that we got great prayer warriors. But together, how well do we pray for this mission? To strive together for people to be saved. A church that has this mission has a commitment to make the disciples. That's the calling of Christ. Passionate about the things of the gospel. And I tell you what, I get really excited in our church when I walk in here on a Monday and the building is alive with people. And they gather here together, some of them unchurched, some of them churched. But at least they'll hear a 10 or 15 sermon that'll mention Jesus. They'll talk about Jesus. I get excited on a Tuesday when I see people who don't come to our church show up at those doors of the office to receive something for a food pantry. And I get excited on Wednesday when I walk in here and there's a 9 a.m. Bible study that's going on. And there's a Bible release time every month that happens. And you come on a Wednesday night and the place is full of steps of kids and students and laughter. And adults gathering here for Bible study and Brian has a choir practice. That's exciting. It was exciting this past Thursday when I came by the church and there were multiple vehicles here because you young at heart still are restless to browse. You know what I mean? I'll just confess it to you. They went and saw a show about Elvis. But that's exciting. There's life in that church. I'm excited about this Friday night at 7. On a Friday night that we're going to have a worship service, and maybe this is a little prideful, but one of the best, if not the best known name in Southern Gospel music is going to be here. I'm excited about that. And that knowing, I think it's this Saturday, that we're having a community breakfast. Is that right, Brother Jeff? Yeah, put that on your calendar. Come show it up and eat. The point to make is a church that's on mission realizes that we're not just a church on Sunday, but we're a church Monday through Sunday, every day of the week. What we do in our building and what we do as the church of the Lord Jesus Christ individually as collective people, what we do on Monday through Saturday matters just as much as what we do on Sunday. You can't fake it and make it. What we do Monday through Saturday demonstrates that we strive for the faith of the gospel. And what we do collectively as a church should be worthy of the Lord Jesus Christ. Because we're not just a collection of people that meet together in the same building at the same time at the same day of the week. We're Jesus' church. And what he shows us is that we should be striving together for the faith of the gospel. United in seeking to reach people that they may come to know him. Because a church on mission, if it's not careful,

0: Eventually, it can begin to be a church that just seeks to maintain what it has. And a focus can shift from reaching people for the Lord Jesus Christ to just sustaining, to just preserving programs, just going through the motions, faking it, hoping we make it. We can talk more and get more concerned about budgets and pews and buildings and schedules and traditions than we can literally people coming to know Jesus as their Lord and Savior. Instead of looking out to reach people, if we're not careful, we can become inwardly focused. We can get into conflict and strife and bickering, concerned about what we want for ourselves, instead of having a burden for lost souls of people who are outside our walls. Going through it seems so innocent, but saying it seems so damning that our hearts might be more concerned about ourselves than striving together to reach people for the gospel. The church, in a church that maintains, it's still functioning, but it just goes through the motions of survival, not necessarily reaching people. A church that's on mission, we should be, as we strive together for the cause of Christ, we should ask the question, how can we reach people for Jesus? What can we do to help reach people for the Lord Jesus Christ? But a church that just maintains is more like this, and it says, how can we just keep things the same? How can we make sure things just keep going? How can we make sure that we just don't go under? And do you see a slight, but a not so slight difference? That no matter the situation, and no matter the difficulty, and no matter the circumstance, Paul reminds us that even from prison, he wants to hear that the church is striving together for the faith of the gospel. Because, sadly, a church that just maintains, eventually, if that's the norm and it's never changed, if that's the norm, a church can soon just become a monument to what it was at one time in and of itself. And you can drive around the scenes of East Tennessee, and even in Rome County, you can see some monuments. There are church buildings in our area that are a shell of what once were. And now they're storage buildings. Now they belong to contractors. Now they're closed, and there's no worship that takes place in those buildings. Man, I want to go down kicking and screaming if I've got to go down like that. I don't want the doors of my church to be closed. And listen, Paul, in the New Testament, Jesus lets us know that if we don't strive together for the faith of the gospel, then how surely can we expect the church to continue on in the name of the Lord Jesus Christ? A church monument to itself is a church that no longer exists to really advance the mission of Jesus. A monument to what once was, seeking to preserve the memory of what it used to be. And the talk of the church is more about what happened yesterday and the victories that had been instead of what the church is doing today and who it is today. Reminiscing about the good old days, and the good old days were good, but that replaces a fresh conversation about what God is doing today and about what God wants to do now. And a church that becomes a monument, that's what it looks like. Traditions become sacred. Spaces become sacred. Material, tangible things become sacred. All these things become idolatry, even in the house of the church, because it hinders the mission of striving for the faith of the gospel. Things are resisted that would seek to win people to the Lord Jesus Christ. And it can cause a lack of spiritual vitality because we're just faking it, because we're no longer making it. And reaching people for the Lord Jesus Christ, if we're not careful, can become such a foreign concept to us that we even argue against it. Tug of war. And what Paul says here, we strive together for the faith of the gospel. Your brothers and sisters in Christ are not your enemies. We are in a spiritual battle, and we are in a tug of war, but we're not at separate ends of the rope. On the other side of the rope, there is a Satan who would love to deceive everyone and take them to hell. But Christ has given us the commandment, the commission, the ability through the Holy Spirit to win people to Him as the Lord and Savior Jesus Christ. Eventually, a monument church just becomes a dead church, becomes a grave marker. And for us, we see this concept in Philippians 1:27, where Jesus wants us to unite together in order to reaching people for the Lord Jesus Christ. And we shouldn't just want to do it just to do it. We do it because we love God, because we love people, because we want to obey the commands of Jesus, because we know He's worthy. And as a church, it's not about the music style. I'm about to get real right here. Some of y'all thought I was going to tickle your ears this morning, didn't you? It's not about the music style. It's not about your seat in the pew or your pew itself. It's not about your hymns or your contemporary music. It's not about getting your way during a vote in a business meeting. Here's what it's about. Underline it. It's striving together for the faith of the gospel. Write it, and please remember it. Because what's really more important to you than seeing someone saved and seeing someone baptized? If so, they become idols of sin in our lives, and we set them up as sin in our churches. That would hinder the mission from our Lord and Savior Jesus Christ that's reiterated here by the Apostle Paul, that we have to keep the main thing to win people to the Lord Jesus Christ. And lastly, this morning in verse 27, he tells us that you stand fast, because Paul knows we could easily falter from the mission of striving together for the faith of the gospel. So he tells us to stand fast, to remain unwavering, to be firm, to be steadfast, to be unmovable. Stand fast in that one direction. Stand fast in that purpose. Stand fast compelled with our attitude of mind and with the Holy Spirit of God, the one who compels us and empowers us. Standing fast on the Word of God, not built on opinions or personalities or traditions or the culture today, but there's no compromise of this conviction of what the Word of God tells us. That's why we don't need to debate what our mission is as a church. It's right there, plain and white, red and white, and black and white in the Word of God, see people saved, to make disciples of all nations. And together, we learn in Philippians 1:27, we've got to be passionate about what the Bible says, obeying Jesus, loving people, reaching people. The church is not to be intended to be a collection of individuals just striving against each other. We have different personalities and different backgrounds and different ideas and different preferences and different opinions, but we are ultimately working together to reach people for the Lord Jesus Christ. And what brings us together as the body of Christ is the unity and the salvation of our Lord and Savior. But not just the unity of the salvation of our Lord and Savior, but also the mission of our Lord and Savior, Jesus Christ. He is our Lord. Our allegiance is to Him, and we follow Him as the people of God. And church, you know this illustration well, that a single thread can easily be broken. That's what the wisdom writer said in the Old Testament. He says, but if you put together many threads, it's going to be a whole lot stronger. And in this game of tug of war that we play against the devil, we surely to goodness in this spiritual warfare need some strong rope. Because the devil is out to seek to make churches that would just be monuments of themselves that aren't living on mission for the Lord Jesus Christ to unite to reach people. But a church that's united in striving together for the faith of the gospel, wouldn't you agree that you would say, that's a strong church? So I'll ask you this morning as we come to our time of invitation that you'll pray, that you join me in prayer, praying for our church that we would be united to strive together for the faith of the gospel, and praying for yourself and whoever you're going to give this card to this week. Pray for them, remember them, because you might have zoned out during the sermon just thinking about who you need to give this to. Maybe you need to pray for them. Some of you need to pray maybe this morning about joining the church, becoming part of this fellowship of believers as we seek to unite together to reach people for the Lord Jesus Christ. Maybe you've been saved, but you need to be baptized. And maybe you're here this morning, and you know that you're lost without Jesus, and today would be the day whenever you need to give your life to Him. Let's stand together this morning.
1: 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We pray that you have confessed Jesus Christ as your Lord and have trusted Him as your Savior. He loves you. He died on the cross for the forgiveness of your sins, and He rose again 3 days later. He ascended into heaven and is alive today. Believe on the Lord Jesus Christ, and you can call upon Him today and be saved from your sins and receive eternal life. We love you. May God bless you.
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5: 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My name is Tom Ludi, coming to you from the West End Baptist Church right here in Newport, Tennessee. This is Gospel Time.

0: Yeah, we got some great gospel music for you, Southern gospel music for you. 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
0: How about a state quartet singing my theme song for today? I like my singing Southern style. Coming to you from the broadcast studio of the West End Baptist Church in Newport. We've got the broadcast coming out on different radio stations now. We praise the Lord for it. Thank you for your prayers. Continue to pray for us, if you will, please.

0: what we always say, if you're not out there, there's no reason for me to be in here. Amen. And you're out there, and I'm in here, and we praise the Lord for it. Palmetto State Quartet, we'll finish it up. We'll go right on into the friends as they sing for us. What a friend we have in Jesus. Bread of Life Quartet, I Remember the Day. And Tanya Goodman Sykes, Look for Me. This is Gospel Time Radio. Good morning, everybody. Good morning.
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0: Come the friends to sing for you. What a friend we have in Jesus.

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Amen. Praise the Lord for that. He's always there. Here's a group called the Bread of Life. Speed it up just a little bit. I remember the day.

is there in their churches. One of them has gone on to be with God in heaven. Here comes Tanya Whitman Sykes. Look for me. Look for me. I'll be there. You can look for me too. I'll be there. Tanya Goodman Sykes.

thank you very much. I hope you enjoyed the music for today on the broadcast. We try to have good music, good Southern gospel music, by the finest groups around, people who have been here in our church singing in concerts and things, and then others that we know as well. We're looking at some outstanding events in the life of Joshua. Outstanding events in the life of Joshua, because he was indeed a very, very strong spiritual person, even to the point of being very supernatural. He was quite the man, chosen to be a successor to the mighty Moses. Moses, of course, was about to part to stop and not go across the land into the promised land. Joshua had been chosen as his successor, and so he did. He saw the waters of the Jordan River part. His people walked through on dry ground. Joshua saw that. Joshua saw that mighty work of God doing that. In Joshua chapter 2, verse number 10, we have heard, Rahab says, how the Lord dried up the water of the Red Sea for you when you came out of Egypt, and what you did to the two kings of the Amorites that were on the other side of Jordan, Sihon and Og, whom you utterly destroyed. We saw what you did. We saw what God did through you as a follower of God and a leader of Israel. Joshua took the lead and took the initiative of our Lord, and the Lord blessed him for doing that. He was chosen to be the person to succeed the mighty Moses. And so he saw the waters of the Jordan River part. He saw the waters of the Red Sea part, and the people go across on dry land. He was a follower of God. He was a leader of Israel. He was a man that served under Moses, and he took over when Moses left it. The initiative of our Lord, and he blessed him. Secondly, the angel of the Lord appeared unto him. Now let's look at this. Let's look at this scripture. This is Joshua chapter 5 and verse number 13. It came to pass when Joshua was by Jericho, he was just about to attack Jericho. He has his armor on. He's ready to call the army out and to go into the attack. And so he saw this being. He lifted up his eyes. He looked, and behold, there stood a man over against him with his sword drawn in his hand. And Joshua went to him and said to him, excuse me, sir, are you for us or are you for our adversaries? And this person, this being, said, no, that's the wrong question, sir. I have come as captain of the host of the Lord. In other words, the question is not whose side I'm on, whose side are you on? Whose side are you on? This man with this sword driven, he says, I have come as a captain of the host of the Lord. Whose side are you on? And Joshua fell on his face to the earth and worshiped this person and said to him, my Lord, what does my Lord say to me, his servant? Now, we don't know exactly who or what this is, but this is expression that is known as the captain of the host or the angel of the Lord. I personally believe that this is deity in angelic form. Deity. This is not an angel. This is not a person. This is not just one of the guys standing there in resplendent armor. Because he accepted Joshua's worship. Time and time and time again, when people have seen these beings out there and they worship him, they would say, now listen, get up, don't bow down to me. I'm just one of God's angels. I'm just one of his servants. I'm one of his ministers. I'm a man just like you. But this being accepted the worship. Therefore, this is deity in angelic form. Now, I've got the scripture here, so we're going to share that here. When Joshua was by Jericho, he saw this being. He went over and asked him whose side he was on, and he says, I am the captain of the host of the Lord. And Joshua fell on his face to the earth and worshiped him and said to him, my Lord, what would you have me to do? I'm your servant. And the captain of the Lord's host said, he didn't say, now get up, because I'm just a man. You don't bow down to worship me. You bow down, you worship God only, and I'm just a man, or I'm just an angel. I'm just one of his messengers. No, this being accepted the worship. He said, loose your sandal from off of your foot, for the ground on which you're standing is holy ground. And Joshua did so. Now, you'll remember that that's the very same thing that happened with Moses in the burning bush. He went over and he says, I want to find out what's going on here. And the
the angelic being or the deity being in the bush said, take off your shoes off of your feet, for the ground on which you're standing is holy ground. And Moses did that. So the Lord said to Joshua, I have given Jericho into your hand. I've given the king into your hand. And all the mighty men of valor, I've given them all into your hand. Here's what I want you to do. Now, very strange battle plan here. I know you've read this several times. You shall encircle the city, all your men of war, and then march around the city one time. And you do that for 6 days. And then on the seventh day, you get seven priests to march before the ark, the covenant, ark of the covenant, seven trumpets of ram's horns or shofars. And on the seventh day, you shall encircle the city seven times. Now, I've been there. I have seen the ruins. They're still right there. The ruins of Jericho are still laying right there. And so I've seen the ruins. You can go around it easily seven times if you've got to move on to do it, but you can do it. And then the priests shall sound the trumpets, the ram's horns. Now, I've heard that blast from a ram's horn. It's a big, mighty blast that you go. It sounds like a big trombone, big, mighty blast. It shall come to pass that when you hear them making a long blast with the ram's horns, all of the people shall shout with a great shout, and the wall of the city shall fall down flat, and the people shall enter. I think what God was saying is, step back now. Step back out of the way, because the wall's going to fall down your way. Then when it happens, you just, wherever you are in that circle, just walk straight in. March right straight into the wall of the city right before you. You do that. At a crucial time in Joshua's leadership, he needed a special message from God, and he got it. He got it with this being out there, the angel of the Lord. I think it is the second person of the Godhead in angelic form. I think it is the Son of God. I really do. I believe it is the deity form, and he has appeared to certain people and several people in the Old Testament. He appears this way before he came in the form of Jesus the Christ. God the Son made himself known several different times, and this is one of them right here. He says, I'll accept your worship. Here's what I want you to do, and he did that. And then Joshua got to see something that nobody else really could expect. He got to see the walls of Jericho just fall down flat. I mean, they just fell right flat down. I've been there, and they're still just laying there flat. Joshua rose up early in the morning. The priests took up the ark of the Lord. They did exactly as the Lord had told them to do. And it came to pass on the seventh time when the priest blew with the trumpet. Don't you know that those people up on the wall, they started looking and watching that going on every day. They walked around and went back to their camp. The next day they came out and walked around the city, went back to their camp. Third day, fourth day, fifth day, sixth day, walked around the city, then went back to their camp. Don't you think those people on the wall were making fun of them, throwing spitballs at them and everything? Don't you think so? I believe they were. Seventh day, here they come out. The priests have got them now. And the Ark of the Covenant, oh, whoa, whoa, whoa, what's this thing going in front of them? This thing, what is that? It's the Ark of the Covenant. He's leading them. The Ark of the Covenant is the throne of God, and it's leading them. And so they walked around the city seven times. Seven times they walked around the city. And then they stopped, and the priest began to blow a big old long blast on that ram's horn. And when they did, the people shouted, boy, you cannot begin to know what was going on there. Joshua rose up early. Oh, took the Ark of the Covenant. They did exactly what the Lord told them to do. He says, the Lord has given you this city. Don't you worry about it. You don't even have to have a sword if you don't want to. You're not going to fire a shot. So the priest blew the trumpet. The city was a curse to the Lord, and all the people that are in it are cursed to the Lord, except that one person, Rahab, the harlot, who helped the spies. We'll talk about the spies in just a few moments. She helped the spies when they went into the city. She and all that are with her in her house, because she hid the messengers that we sent, the spies. And you, don't in any way, at all cost, keep yourselves from picking up anything in the accursed thing in any of those buildings, in those houses. Don't go starting to loot anything. Just don't do it. Don't take the accursed thing, and don't cause the entire camp of Israel to be cursed because of it. The silver, the gold, the vessels of brass and iron, they'll go into the house of the Lord. They shall come into the treasury of the Lord. And it happened exactly as God had said. When the Lord has a task, he has a plan.
and he uses people to expedite those plans. What is God's plan for you? God has a plan for your life. God has a plan for your life. You be obedient to what God has called you to do, and he'll give you other things to do. And the more he gives you to do, the more you'll want to do for him. He was obedient to his heavenly instruction. He was victorious to his Lord. And so when God has a plan, and he does, he has a plan for every person who is in his family. Now we're going to conclude with this right here. Joshua had three things going for him that I want to share with you in the time that we have left. Number one, he was the minister of Moses, and he became his successor. Now, he was the minister of Moses, and he became his successor. He's a good example of being faithful where he was. Being faithful in the job that God has for you. Oh, I want to do that over there. I want the big job. I want this over here. Be faithful to where God has for you. Be faithful to what God has called you to do. And if you are faithful in those things, he will give you more things to do in his plan. He was the minister of Moses as the second in command. He was always the vice chairman of whatever. And then God says, I'm going to give you another job to do. When Moses dies, you are going to take over. And I have given the city into your hand. Oh, my. He was the minister of Moses. Secondly, he was one of the 12 spies that was sent in to investigate Canaan. And because of that, he believed that the land could be taken. The 10 spies came back, and they said, no, they're too big. We can't do it. We can't take them. You should see those people. They're giants. They're huge. And you should see the crops and so forth that are over there. It is a great land, but we can't do it. We're not big enough. We're not strong enough. Joshua and Caleb, 2 out of 12, said, we can do it. Hey, come on, let's do it. Let's do it. Let's go. God says we can do it. Let's go do it. They said the land could be taken. He was able to see and understand the plan of God because he was the leader of God's people. And when they led into the promised land, he was in charge. Now, this was bound to have been a very happy day for Israel. They had endured 40 years of slavery and 40 years of wandering in the wilderness, and Joshua led them in and rejoiced with them. Now, there are several things about Joshua's life that we can talk about, but he's faithful. That's all we need to say. He was faithful. He was a loyal friend, and he was faithful. He had strong faith and unfaltering obedience. He was able to make clear, concise decisions because he was faithful to the plan of God. Men and women who want to be useful people in the Lord's kingdom can learn from this fellow. He was where he was placed at each time in his life, and he was right there serving what he should be doing. And because of that, he was entrusted to be promoted to bigger and better positions. And as a result, he's a winner either way. Joshua, what's God got for you to do? Be faithful to what he's got for you to do. Be faithful for that. You'll always be where God wants you to be if you're faithful in what he's got you to do. Just say, here am I, Lord, send me. What you want me to do? Do this little thing over here. I can do bigger stuff. Do this little thing. I'll give you a bigger thing. And a bigger, and a bigger. And the more things he gives you to do, the more you want him to give you things to do. Why? Because he's looking for faithful workers. Is that you? Is that you? My name is Tom Moody. I serve as pastor of West End Baptist Church. This broadcast is one of those things that we just do to get the word out to you. It's on several radio stations, and we praise the Lord for it. Right now, we're just praising the Lord that Joshua was there where he should have been. Are you where God has got you placed? If you're happy, you are. And if you're there, you're more happy than that. Thank you for listening in for today. I'll be back with you tomorrow, this week, next week, very same time, very same place, right here on this radio station. God bless you, everybody, is our prayer.

0: 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Box 274, Cofield, Tennessee 37719. Brother Kevin is also the pastor of the Calvary Baptist Church in High School, Tennessee. That's 902 Raccoon Valley Road, Northwest in High School. We hope today's broadcast is a blessing to you.
1: This morning, as we begin to look at this passage of Scripture, there's a whole lot that we could learn from this passage of Scripture, a whole lot we could pull from it this morning. We could talk for hours on different things on this morning, but I want to look at that one phrase this morning in depth. Paul asked the question, who is sufficient for these things this morning? And as you begin to look at this, what Paul has been talking about up to this point is how that God is using him to bring about the knowledge of Jesus Christ. He's using him as a minister of the gospel into the world this morning. And as Paul begins, not only that, but Paul has been given victory in his own life this morning. And we'll look at all of that a little more in depth here in a minute. But as you begin to look at that, we can see where that Paul, as he's looking at all that Jesus had done for him, he was looking at all that Jesus was doing through him and the calling that Jesus had put on his life. We can see where that Paul, I believe he began to get carried away just a little bit. And you know what he said? He asked that question, who is sufficient for these things this morning? And that's what I want to title this message this morning. Who is sufficient for these things this morning? If you look up the word sufficient, the Greek word there is hikonos, and it means to be sufficient. It means to be competent. It means to be adequate. It means to be worthy. It means to be qualified, and it means to be enough this morning. As you begin to look at that this morning, I want you to begin to look at all that God has blessed you with, all that God has challenged you with, all that God has called you for this morning. And I want us to begin to look at our life this morning. And I want you to ask yourself, am I sufficient for these things this morning? I want to ask you this morning, how many of us has ever come up as we begin to look at the calling that God has put on our life this morning? Have you ever felt unworthy this morning? Have you ever felt like maybe that you're just not enough this morning? As you begin to look out at the trials that lie ahead this morning, have you ever felt like that you wasn't sufficient to face those trials this morning? Whenever you look at the fellowship that God wants to have with us this morning, have you ever felt like that you're just so small and so insufficient this morning? As we begin to look at that, I believe that is what Paul was feeling this morning, and he got carried away and he said, who is sufficient for these things this morning? As we begin to look at that this morning, I want God has a plan and a will for each and every one of our lives this morning. God has a calling for your life this morning. God has a job for your life this morning. God has a path that he wants you to travel this morning. Sometimes the road might be smooth. Sometimes it's going to be rocky this morning. As we begin to look at all of those things, so many times it's easy for us to look and say, Lord, I can't do this. Lord, I'm not worthy. Lord, I'm not competent. Lord, I'm not qualified for this. I'm not strong enough this morning. This morning, as we begin to look at that, that's what Paul was saying here. He said, and who is sufficient for these things this morning? This morning, let me tell you, if the great Apostle Paul this morning felt unworthy at times in his life, then we are too this morning. But let me tell you this morning, that is the work of God in our lives. So for a few minutes this morning, I want to examine this question, who is sufficient for these things this morning? And Paul, notice he said these things this morning. What things was he talking about this morning? We could expand on a lot of different things, but I want to look at four things this morning that we have in our life. And I want us to ask ourselves, am I sufficient for this morning? The first thing that I want to ask this morning, are we sufficient for the calling that God has placed upon us this morning. If you look, we can see where that Paul, he says in verse 14, said, "Now thanks be unto God, which always causeth us to triumph in Christ, and maketh manifest the savor of his knowledge by us in every place." Now, as you begin to look at that this morning, what Paul was referring to, they would have like a triumphal procession in that day whenever a general would go out and he would win the victory in some foreign land and he had conquered and he had spoiled the enemy. They would come back, the Roman Empire, they'd bring that general back and they'd hold a giant parade, in other words, and he would lead the procession and there would be music, celebration. They would have all the prisoners that had been taken captive in chains. They would have all the spoil of war, and it was the greatest celebration that was known in the Roman Empire. And as Paul, I believe as he was writing that, he began to look at that. He began to look at Christ, her conqueror this morning, the one this morning that won the victory on our behalf this morning, the one that defeated death, hell, and the grave this morning. And he began to look. He said, "Now thanks be unto God, which causeth us to triumph in Christ this morning." How that Christ this morning has won the victory for each and every one of us this morning. And imagine him that day and time as they would have this big parade. You know what? They didn't have TVs. They didn't have newspapers where you could see the results for a lot of the people. They would hear that noise and they would go out and they begin to see that they have won the victory. That was them hearing the news for the first time. It was a great time of joy this morning. As we begin to look at this, is this not a picture this morning of the gospel going out into the world this morning? Let me tell you, we as a people of God have been down and out and sad long enough this morning. Let me tell you, we have triumphed this morning. We have won the victory through Jesus Christ this morning. We don't have a sad tale to tell the world this morning. We don't have a pity party this morning, but we've got songs of victory this morning. We have won the victory through Jesus this morning, and that victory is available to anyone that will believe this morning. That's what Paul was talking about, and Paul said, you know what? God has chosen me to be a part of this triumph this morning. God has chosen me to be a witness for him. As you look, as we read on, he said, "And maketh manifest the savor of his knowledge by us in every place." And that parade, they would take these little censers of incense, and as they went through the parade and went through the procession, you could smell that incense. And you know what it smelled like? If you was on the winning side, it would smell like victory this morning. Let me tell you, it smelled really good. And that's what he said. Said to those that believe, "We are the savor of life unto life this morning." But if you was a prisoner, you know what that smelled like? Death this morning. And Paul said, you know what? God has chosen us to be that scent, to be that savor that goes out before the world this morning. This morning, you know what God, what all of that saying this morning? God wants to use you this morning. Now, I want you to ask yourself this question right now this morning. A lot of times it's easy for us to get sidetracked with the things of life. It's easy this morning for us to get so busy that we forget about God, that we put things in front of God this morning. But I want each and every one of us to ask ourselves this question this morning. Are we living up to the calling that God has placed on our life this morning? Are we living up this morning to the calling this morning that God has given us? If you begin to look this morning, we can see where the Bible says in Ephesians chapter 4 and verse 1, it says, "I therefore, the prisoner of the Lord, beseech you that you walk worthy of the vocation wherewith you are called this morning." Are we living up to that calling this morning? I'll ask you this morning, what have you done to tell somebody about Jesus this morning? What have you done to lift up the name of Jesus this morning? Are we fulfilling that calling this morning? God wants to use you this morning. Let me tell you this morning, God didn't save you so that you could be a spectator this morning, but he wants to use you to reveal the knowledge of Jesus unto the world this morning. This morning, are we living up to that this morning? And you know, as Paul began, that's what Paul was talking about. He began to look at the calling that God put on his life. You know what he said? He said, "Who is sufficient for such a thing?" This morning, as he began to look at what God had given him to do, you know what he was saying? In other words, you look up that Greek word, he was saying, "I don't feel worthy for this calling. I don't feel strong enough. I don't feel sufficient for this column this morning. That's not the only place that we see that this morning, that thought process of Paul. If you go over into the book of 1 Corinthians chapter 15 and verse 9, he said, "For I am the least of the apostles, and am not meet to be called an apostle, because I persecuted the church of God." Now that Greek word there for meet, you see, he said, "I'm not meet to be called an apostle." And that word there for meet, the Greek word is hekinos this morning. It's the very same word here. So you know what Paul was saying here? He said, "I'm the least of the apostles. I'm not sufficient to be called an apostle. I'm not confident. I'm not worthy to be called an apostle this morning." See how that Paul was looking at the calling that God had put on his life this morning. He just felt unworthy this morning. He felt so weak this morning. Maybe you're here this morning and that's how you feel this morning. You begin to ask the question like Paul, who is sufficient for these things this morning? But I'm glad that Paul didn't stop there with the question this morning. But as you read on, he said, "For I'm the least of the apostles, and I'm not meet to be called an apostle, because I persecuted the church of God. But by the grace of God, I am what I am this morning." Let me ask you a question this morning. How many of you feel like that you're insufficient to do the will of God this morning, to fulfill the calling that God has placed on your life this morning? Let me tell you this morning, I'm thankful over in 2 Corinthians chapter 12 and another place. Well, you know what Paul heard from God? He said, "My grace is sufficient for you this morning." Even though you're not sufficient this morning, God is sufficient this morning. His grace is sufficient for you this morning. Paul said, "By the grace of God, I am what I am this morning." Think about that for a minute. There's a lot of people that say Paul was probably the greatest apostle that lived this morning, the greatest preacher, the greatest missionary, and we built him up on the pedestal this morning. But you know what he said? He said, I feel insufficient. I feel weak. I feel unworthy this morning. I fall short. He said, "But by the grace of God, I am what I am this morning." This morning, let me tell you this morning, you know what's good about it this morning? That very same grace is available to me and you this morning. Do you ever feel weak? Do you ever feel unworthy? Do you ever feel defeated this morning? Let me tell you this morning, and you know, I've heard people, they'll say, "Boy, we need more Christians like Paul," or they'll look at these Christians of the past, "Boy, I wish we had more like that this morning." You know what made each and every Christian great this morning? The grace of God this morning. You know what the good news is this morning? That grace is still the same this morning. Paul, as you begin to look, he said, who is sufficient for these things this morning? Are you sufficient for the calling that God has placed on your life this morning? This morning, you say, "No, preacher, I ain't." This morning, we can say, Paul, he said, who is sufficient for these things? And if you go over into the next chapter in 2 Corinthians chapter 3 and verse 5, we can see where that Paul answers this question. He said, "Not that we are sufficient of ourselves to think anything as of ourselves, but our sufficiency is of God this morning." Who is it this morning? Whenever we're not, hey, you know what Paul's saying right there this morning? Whenever I'm unable, God is able this morning. Whenever I'm weak this morning, He is strong this morning. Whenever I fail this morning, you know what? He succeeds this morning through the finished work of Jesus on the cross this morning. Whenever I don't know what to do this morning, God knows the end from the beginning this morning. Whenever I falter and I burn out this morning, He is the Alpha, the Omega, the beginning and the end this morning. Amen. His grace is sufficient for us this morning. Who is sufficient for these things this morning? This morning, I'll go ahead and tell you this morning, you're not and I'm not this morning. But what did Paul say? Not that we're sufficient of ourselves to think anything as of ourselves, but our sufficiency is of God this morning. He is our sufficiency. And as you begin to look at Paul, Paul was talking about his calling this morning. Who is sufficient to meet the calling that God's placed in our life this morning? God is sufficient this morning. Let me tell you, God wouldn't call you if He knew that you wasn't able to do the job this morning. And I'm talking about this morning. You say, "Preacher, what kind of calling are you talking about this morning?" Whatever it is this morning, whether it's to teach, preach, sing, whether to serve in the church, whatever it is this morning, to pray, to be a witness this morning, God would not have gifted you. God would have not have called you this morning if His grace was not able to make you sufficient to do the job this morning. You know what Paul said? sin, except for his grace is made perfect in my weakness. This morning, Paul, you know what? And a lot of times this morning you'll hear a lot of preachers, they'll get up and say, well, you just got to feel better about yourself and then you can do the job that God wants you to do. No, we need to know how weak we really are this morning. We need to know how insufficient that we really are this morning. We need to know how unqualified that we really are this morning. And then we can look to heaven this morning and beg God for his grace this morning. Paul said, by the grace of God, I am what I am this morning. As we flip on, as we look on this morning, I want to ask another question this morning. We've asked, who is sufficient to meet our calling this morning? Now I want to ask a question, who is sufficient to serve God this morning? This morning, how many times have we failed God so much in our life this morning that we just feel so unworthy to even serve this morning? You feel lower than the very bottom this morning. I've been there too often this morning. You know what? You get in the shade. We know, I'm thankful this morning that 1 John 1:9 is still there this morning, that if we confess our sin, that he is faithful and just to forgive us for our sins and to cleanse us from all unrighteousness this morning. I know all of that this morning, but there's times in my life where I feel so unworthy that I get ashamed to even claim that verse. I'm ashamed to come into God's presence. I'm ashamed to ask God for forgiveness. I'm ashamed to be a servant. I'm like, you know, like the prodigal son. I remember on his way back to the father, he said, I'm not worthy to be called thy son, but just accept me as a servant. There's times in my life I feel lower than a servant this morning, like I'm insufficient this morning to be that servant this morning. I'm not worthy to be called the servant. If you go over this morning and you look in Mark chapter 1, we were introduced to a man, and you've probably heard of him, John the Baptist this morning, a great man. In fact, he was such a great man that Jesus said over in Matthew 11:11, he said, among them that are born of women, there is not risen a greater than John the Baptist. That's the words of Jesus. Now, Jesus said he's as great as any man that has ever been born. Morning. Let me tell you, that's high praise coming from Jesus, ain't it? Amen. But yet this man, as you begin to look at what a great man that he was, I want you to really pay attention here to his message. The Bible tells us in Mark chapter 1 and verse 4, he said, John did baptize in the wilderness and preached the baptism of repentance for the remission of sin. And there went out unto him all the land of Judea and they of Jerusalem and were all baptized of him in the river of Jordan, confessing their sin. And John was clothed with camel's hair and with a girdle of a skin about his loins. And he did eat locusts and wild honey. And he preached, saying, there cometh one mightier than I after me, the latchet of whose shoes I am not worthy to stoop down and unloose this morning. This morning, if you look up that Greek word, boy, see where that he said, whose shoes I'm not worthy to stoop down and unloose. If you look up that Greek word for worthy, you know what it is? It's the very same word we've been talking about, hekinos, this morning. You know what he was saying? He said, I am not sufficient to even loosen his shoes. I'm not worthy. I'm not competent. I'm not adequate this morning to even loosen his shoes this morning. This morning you say, preacher, what kind of even loosen his shoes this morning. This morning you say, preacher, what kind of illustration is that? You know what the servant, the lowest servant in the house would do?

0: that we are not sufficient. We are not able. We are not worthy this morning. You look at another place, John said, he must increase and I must decrease this morning. Let me tell you, whenever you realize how small that we are this morning, we begin to look and realize how great that God is this morning. Why would he love me? Why would he have mercy on me? Why would he use somebody like me this morning? I don't know this morning, but all I know is this, this morning that he can use me if I decrease and he increases this morning. If I get out of his way this morning, he is able this morning. God Amen. Is sufficient this morning. Who is sufficient for the calling this morning? Not one person in this house this morning, including me. Who is sufficient this morning to serve? Not one person in this house, including me this morning. Ain't you thankful this morning we serve a God of love this morning? Amen. Ain't you thankful this morning I can stand before you this morning? I'll tell you this, I might not be much to look at. I might not be much to listen at this morning. I might not be much to know this morning. But what I am by the grace of God this Amen. Morning. Thank God for his amazing grace this morning. The next thing I want to look at this morning, we've looked at who's sufficient for their calling. Who's sufficient to serve this morning? Now I want to ask a question. Who is sufficient for the fellowship that God wants to have with you in your life this morning? This morning, as you begin to look at that, it's a crazy thought for us to wrap our minds around. But the God of heaven, the creator of the world, wants to have a relationship with you this morning. This morning, we've looked at the calling and the service that we do for the Lord. And let me tell you, there's great blessing in that. But you know what the good part is this morning? Sitting at Jesus' feet this morning, having fellowship, having communion with him this morning. This morning, if you don't watch out, we lose focus. We're all focused on the work of being a Christian this morning. We forget the blessing and the honor it is just to spend a long time, spend private time, the fellowship with God this morning. That's what God wants to do in your life. God wants to have communion with you this morning. This morning, you say, Preacher, I'm not worthy to have that communion. I'm not worthy. I'm not sufficient to have that fellowship this morning. If you look over in the book of Matthew chapter 8, we can see where the Bible says, and when Jesus was entered into Capernaum, they came unto him a centurion. And this was a Roman officer. It says, beseeching him and saying, Lord, my servant lieth at home sick of the palsy, grievously tormented. And Jesus saith unto him, I will come and heal him this morning. So this man, he came to Jesus, said, you know what? My servant's home, and I know you're able to heal him. And Jesus said, I will come. I will heal him. But notice what this man's response was. It says, and the centurion answered and said, Lord, I'm not worthy. Now notice that when the word worthy, you know what the Greek word is there? Hikonos this morning. I'm not sufficient. I'm not qualified this morning. I'm not competent enough. I'm not deserving. It says, the centurion answered and said, Lord, I'm not worthy that thou shouldest come under my roof, but speak the word only, and my servant shall be healed this morning. This morning, the God of heaven wants to have a relationship with you this morning. He wants to walk with you. He wants to bless you. He wants to commune with you this morning. This morning you say, God, Preacher, I'm not worthy for that. I've failed him so much. I've let him down. I'm insufficient. This morning I just can't do it this morning. We can see where this centurion was the very same way. Have you ever felt that way this morning?
1: Amen.
0: That's the way this centurion felt this morning. But you know what? Jesus was just going to this centurion's house this morning. If you're here and you're a child of God this morning, then Jesus is more than just wants to dwell in this church building this morning. This church building is not the dwelling place of Christ this morning. He wants to do more than just dwell in your home this morning. Your home this morning is not the dwelling place of Christ. But you know what is the dwelling place this morning of the Holy Spirit? Our heart this morning. He wants to dwell in you. And if you're a Christian, he dwells in you this morning. He wants to have communion with you this morning. This morning, I want to ask you a question as we're getting close to coming to a close this morning. Are you sufficient to walk with Jesus this morning? Are you sufficient to commune with him this morning? This morning, you say, Preacher, I'm not. I just let him down so much this morning. Paul said, who is sufficient for these things this morning? And the answer is none of us this morning, but I'm thankful that God is sufficient this morning. I'm thankful this morning that his grace is sufficient this morning. I'd like to look at one more thing as we come to a close. I want to ask this morning. Who is sufficient for the battle that lies ahead this morning? We begin to look at as a Christian this morning. God's put a calling on our life. He wants us to serve him this morning. He wants to commune with us this morning. But as we do all of that, you know what? There's going to be a lot of battles that are out there this morning.

0: morning. This morning, maybe you can look and you can see that you're fighting the battle. You're in the midst of battle, in the heat of battle right now this morning. I want to ask you this morning, have you ever felt insufficient for that battle this morning? Like you're not worthy, you're not competent this morning, you're not strong enough to fight that battle that you're fighting this morning? I have this morning. I feel like I had a lot this morning. But yet, you know what? If you're in the midst, you know, when we look at things a lot of times from a worldly perspective this morning, we give Satan way too much credit this morning. Whenever we get in the midst of battle this morning, you know whose fault it always is? The devil's fault this morning. Oh, the devil's got me in this battle this morning. Maybe God led you to this battle this morning. Maybe this battle is your battle this morning. Some of my favorite Bible stories throughout the Bible, throughout the Old Testament, is about these battles this morning that God gave His people the victory. And let me tell you, He's still giving His people the victory this morning. But you can't win the victory in that battle unless you fight the battle this morning. If you're running and hiding from the battle this morning, as you begin to look, one of the greatest warriors in the Old Testament is David this morning. We know the story very well. Remember, he went out and slew Goliath, and he slew many enemies. He was a great king this morning. He was a warrior this morning. But yet later on in his life, we can see he sat down before the Lord. And the Bible says in 2 Samuel chapter 7 and verse 18, it says, then when King David went in, he began to look at all that God had done for him, all the battles he'd won, all the things that God had given his house. He began to look ahead, all that God had promised him and all that God was going to do. You know what he said this morning? And this is the cry of my heart this morning. This should be the cry of each and every one of us this morning. Whenever we look at our failures, we look at who we are this morning. It says, then David went in. Then King David sat before the Lord, and he said, who am I, O Lord God? Who am I, O Lord God? And what is my house that thou hast brought me hither to? Lord, who am I that you would use me? Who am I, Lord, that you would bless me? Who am I, Lord, that you would give me your grace? Who am I, Lord, that you would bring me to this battle so that I could win this morning? Who am I this morning to be chosen to fight on your behalf this morning? Who am I, Lord? Who is sufficient for these things this morning? This morning, if you're fighting that battle this morning, whatever it is this morning, no matter what the battle is, this morning, God is sufficient this morning. I'd like to ask him to come and play a song of invitation. As you look at old David, I said he was the greatest warrior, one of the greatest warriors that you ever find in the Old Testament. As he went up in his most famous battle against Goliath, he said in 1 Samuel chapter 17, it says, then said David to the Philistine, thou comest with a sword and with a spear and with a shield, but I come to thee in the name of the Lord of hosts, the God of the armies of Israel, whom thou hast defied. This day will the Lord deliver thee into mine hand, and I will smite thee, and will take thine head from thee, and I will give the carcasses of the host of the Philistines this day unto the fowls of the air, and to the wild beasts of the earth, and all the earth may know that there is a God in Israel. And all this assembly shall know that the Lord saveth not with sword and spear. Notice this right here this morning. How can you win that battle whenever you feel insufficient? How can you win that battle whenever you feel too weak to fight it this morning? Right here he said, for the battle is the Lord's this morning. Let me tell you, you know what the greatest truth is? This battle that you're fighting is not your battle this morning. You know whose battle it is? The Lord's this morning. God is able to give you the victory this morning. David didn't come. And now David, he had defeated the lion and the bear and all these things, but he didn't come and poke his chest out and say, you know what? I'm a great warrior. I fought the lion and the bear, and look at all my history. I come to you in my name, in my ability, in my own sufficiency. And what he did, he said, I come to you in the name of the Lord of hosts this morning. He faced the enemy head on in the power of God, because God is sufficient this morning. This morning, I'll ask you this question. Who is sufficient this morning for these things? Who's sufficient for the calling that God's placed on you? Who's sufficient this morning for the service that God requires of us? Who's sufficient this morning to walk with Him this morning? Who's sufficient to win that battle this morning? This morning, maybe you're here and you're fighting that battle and you feel weak this morning. You look at old David this morning. He fought the battle against the lion, the bear, against Goliath, against the Philistines. Really fought a lot with Saul, run from Saul a lot this morning. Fought against Isbosheth, fought against Absalom, all these people. But you know who the greatest enemy David fought was? Himself. This morning, that's the greatest battle David lost, was the battle with himself this morning, with his own flesh this morning. As you begin to look at that this morning, maybe you're hearing you're fighting that battle this morning. Maybe you're fighting it with the devil. Maybe you're fighting it with yourself this morning. God is
1: sufficient this morning. But you know what the first step in claiming that victory is this morning? Realizing that you're insufficient this morning. Realizing that you're not able this morning. This morning, a lot of times we have that thought of doubt. We call it doubt, but we have that thought coming through our mind showing us how weak that we are, how we're not able this morning. We automatically say, well, that's the devil telling me that this morning. Maybe that's God trying to show you that you are not able this morning. I'll take you real quick to a familiar story. Jesus, whenever he fed the 5,000 people, the Bible says, and Jesus went forth and saw the great multitude and was moved with compassion towards them, and he healed their sick. When it was evening, his disciples came to him and said, this is a desert place, and the time is now past. Send the multitude away that they may go to the villages and buy themselves victuals. But Jesus said unto them, they need not depart, give ye them to eat. Notice what Jesus asked him to do. Give ye them to eat. Give them something to eat, in other words. You feed them. Now Jesus looked, and he knew that they had absolutely no ability. They didn't have no food. They didn't even have food to feed themselves this morning. How could they feed the multitude? They didn't have the money or the time to go into town and buy things. Why would Jesus ask them to do something that he knew that they were not capable of doing this morning? The answer is this. Before he could do a miracle in their life, they first had to realize their inability this morning. They looked around and said, Lord, all we've got is this little boy's giving us 5 loaves and 2 fishes. And even if we had 200 pennies worth, it wouldn't feed this crew. Said, Lord, we're not able. But once they realized their weakness, then could they see the strength of Jesus this morning. This morning, I'd like to ask each and every one to stand. This morning, I want you to examine your life, and I want you to ask yourself this question. Am I sufficient for these things? Am I sufficient for the things that I'm facing in my life, the things I'm trying to do in my life this morning? This morning, if not, then thank God for His amazing grace this morning. If you're hearing God's calling on your heart, I'd like to ask you to come as they sing.
2: 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Box 274, Cofield, Tennessee 37719. Brother Kevin is also the pastor of the Calvary Baptist Church in High School, Tennessee. That's 902 Raccoon Valley Road Northwest in High School. 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
5: Good morning. So we want to welcome everyone to Wartburg First Baptist this morning, and I will save the rest for the announcements, but we're going to go ahead and start off, and we'll open up with a song this morning. 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

0: Good morning, church. Good to be in the house of the Lord with you all today. I'm filling in as the announcement guy. Brother Justin is down with the stomach bugs. We're going to pray for Justin and his family today. We had a great Sunday school hour this morning. If you're not involved in Sunday school, I'd like to just give you a personal invitation to let you know that at 10, we have different classes using different curriculum, classes for all ages. And if that's something that you say, you know, I need to take another step. I need to try to get a little bit more invested in the Word. Come be involved in Sunday school. It starts at 10. All you got to do is walk in, and we can make sure that you get to a good class, or you try a few different classes if that be the case. If you'll open up your bulletin just to go over a few of the announcements, just to highlight, as Eric does a good job pointing out, you know, there's more in this bulletin than we really have time or need to take time to read through every single thing. But it's a great thing to grab a bulletin and just kind of be aware. You know, look over what's coming, pray about what you can be involved in, and be involved everywhere that God would allow you time for that. If you look over on the left-hand side, it says we're now available on YouTube. You know, we've had our services on Facebook for quite a while. Facebook's policies sometimes have changed. Sometimes people have difficulty getting on Facebook as a platform. And so our services are now available both on Facebook and on YouTube. If you need that at some point, if you're homesick, like Brother Justin, that might be something that you have to dip into. Bottom graphic there, grow group. If you're in a grow group, this coming week we'll be reading the first five chapters of 1 Timothy and continuing to try to memorize Exodus 34, verses 6 and 7. A few announcements from the middle. Today is Finance Committee meeting at 5:15 p.m. September 17th, that's this coming Thursday, is the Arbor Women's Clinic dinner. We have a couple tables. There's some opportunities to go. If you've not signed up yet, then we probably can still get you in. Let us know quickly on that. It's a great, great benefit dinner. Not only are they raising funds at that dinner, but it's also a great time to just hear some personal stories about what God is doing in that very unique ministry to women in crisis. And so help Arbor Women's Clinic by showing up if you can. That's Thursday, 6:30 p.m., and that's at First Baptist in Kingston. If you need a ride, if that's the reason you can't go, let me know. We can get you a ride. That should not be a problem. And on the right-hand side, just to highlight a couple, you'll see the thing that says, Together we pray, we give, we go. This month, we're taking up a special offering for the Golden Offering. That's the offering for Tennessee State Missions. So all across the state of Tennessee, trying to win Tennessee for Christ. If you are able to give a little extra this month, put it in one of those envelopes or mark your check to say, this is for the Golden Offering, and that will go 100% toward Tennessee State Missions. And then finally, the bottom one, Mission Trip Guatemala, October 2nd through the 9th, we have a team of 10 that will be headed to Guatemala. We want to be in prayer for them. We want to lift them up and just consistently put them before the Lord, even starting right now. Before we have prayer, though, I'm going to do our call to worship. I'm going to do it just a little bit different. If you've got a white hymnal in front of you, grab that white hymnal and turn to page 660. I'm going to try a responsive reading this morning as our call to worship. I have the easy part because I just read everything. You've got the part that sometimes can be a little bit confusing, where yours is to read the bold part. If we could, if you're able, stand with me and let's do a responsive reading as our call to worship this morning, and then I'll follow that directly with prayer. Again, I'll read the non-bold parts, you read the bold parts. Be strengthened by the Lord and by his vast strength. Put on the full armor of God so that you can stand against the tactics of the devil. For our battle is not against flesh and blood, but against the rulers, against the authorities, against the world powers of this darkness, against the spiritual forces of evil in the heavens. This is why you must take up the full armor of God, so that you may be able to resist in the evil day, and having prepared everything, to take your stand. Stand, therefore, with truth like a belt around your waist, righteousness like armor on your chest, and your feet sandaled with readiness for the gospel of peace. In every situation, take the shield of faith, and with it you will be able to extinguish the flaming arrows of the evil one. Take the helmet of salvation and the sword of the Spirit, which is God's word. With every prayer and request, pray at all times in the Spirit and stay alert in this with all perseverance and intercession for all the saints. May the Lord answer you in a day of trouble. He will answer him from his holy heaven and mighty victories from his right hand. Some take pride in a chariot and others in horses, but we take pride in the name of the Lord our God. Bow with me in a word of prayer. Father, we commit this time unto you. I pray that you would take it and make it holy. Take it, set it apart. Use it, Lord, for your glory, and Lord, use it for our growth. Help, Lord, the one that walked in today weak to walk out strengthened, the one that walked in lost to walk out knowing that they are found. For the one that walked in faithless, Lord, I pray that you would help them understand your gift of grace and that they would walk out with that eternal gift of life through faith in Jesus Christ our Lord. We've come today, Lord, to worship you, to worship your holy name. Take this time and use it, Lord, in ways that only you see fit. In Jesus' name we pray, and all God's people say together, amen.
1: Well, we got everybody already standing up, so let's go ahead. Next song's going to be 149, Praise Him, Praise Him.

switch over to an old song this morning. Blessed Assurance, Jesus is Mine, 446. Sing loud with us, Blessed Assurance.

Beautiful, beautiful hymns. It's good to be here just singing the praises of God. You know, I walked back there to the back kitchen to get a bottle of water, and I was in the kitchen. And I thought, wow, I can still hear them all the way up here. And then I walked out, and, oh, it's on this TV screen. Still sound great, though. It's always such a blessing to be in the house of the Lord and to just worship together, just sing praises to God. And if you ever find yourself just going through the motions, just remember that's not really your call, is to come and to just go through the motions. And if we sing a song, it's really not meant for us to just sing without thinking. It's meant to sing praise from your heart to God. Amen. The words we use are really just the tool to get it to God, is to take it from your heart and give it to God. Give him something. Worship is a response. It's something that you do. It's a starts as a state of the heart, and then it goes out to him in some way. And so praise God for the opportunity to just sing together today. We have another opportunity to worship right now as our ushers will come forward in a moment. They'll prepare the plates. We take up a morning offering every Sunday morning at First Baptist, and that is an opportunity for you to give to the Lord some of what he's blessed you with, to give sacrificially, to give also as an act of worship. In the same way we sing our worship to God, we give our worship to God. And so ushers, if you would come prepare the plates. Worshippers today, prepare your hearts, and if God has opened the door and laid it on your heart to give, then give how he would lead you to do so. Give sacrificially, give obediently, but give joyfully. Don't give with a frown on your face. Give as if you're giving it straight to God. Pray for our church that we would have wisdom and understanding for what to do with each and every cent that comes into this church. It's God's money, that we would use it for his glory, for the spreading and the growth of his kingdom. Pray with me. Heavenly Father, as we gather today to worship you through giving, I pray that you'd take this time and set it apart. Lord, if our minds are in the wrong place with what it looks like to give an offering, Lord, correct our minds. Help us to see, Lord, this is an opportunity to worship you. And I pray, Lord, that we would take this opportunity and use it for your glory. Lord, I pray that you'd bless both the gift and the giver. And Lord, that you give our church the wisdom to know how to use the funds that come into the church in a way that would honor you, a way that would bless your holy name. If ever, Lord, we seek to be selfish with what you blessed us with, Lord, help us to see that, bring us to a place of repentance, and then bring us to a place of rightness and justification. We love you, Lord. We thank you for your great love for us. Continue to inhabit the praise and worship of your people. And Lord, anoint this service to be yours. In Jesus' name we pray. Amen.

Did any of you guys see those two young girls up here in the choir this morning? They were singing loud. That just warms my heart. That's a blessing just to see young people join our choir and come up and sing praises to the Lord. And right now I'm going to ask all of you to stand. And if we could all sing like those two girls were singing this morning, we would fill this place up this morning. So sing along with us as we sing, I Love You, Lord.

think it is indeed a sweet sound in God's ear today. This time we'll ask our children, if you are elementary school age, now is your opportunity to follow out for children's church. If you're younger than elementary school age and you'd still like to, parents, you'd like to bring your kid out to another opportunity, think children's church, they may be a little too young for that, but maybe not a good fit to keep them in here either. You can either take them back to the nursery in this back corner, or as I mentioned earlier, if you go all the way back to our gymnasium right outside the gym, there's a set of couches and the service is playing and you can be a part of it there if you need to. And never want to give the feel though that if you have your kids here and you just want to keep them with you, that's totally fine. And we encourage either any of those opportunities are good fits. This morning we're going to be in Acts chapter 15. We're going to pick back up in Acts. To start off with, though, we're going to be in Nehemiah 6 as sort of a introductory piece. We're talking about the necessity of commitment. You know, when it comes to the faith, when it comes to the most important things in the world, there is a necessity in true commitment. You can't kind of be blown around like the wind could blow us around. You can't be tossed around, the Bible says, like the waves of the sea. And so there is this necessity that we figure out what it is God has called us to do and that we commit to that in the fullest sense. Commit to that in a fullness. Nehemiah chapter 6. Brother Corey Jones, a friend of mine, he led pastor's conference this past Wednesday and did just such a great job. And as he was talking, I thought, boy, that really fits along with the kind of where I'm going with my sermon this week. So I'm going to pull that in and use it as the introduction to the sermon. You know, Nehemiah is such a really just an encouraging book because Nehemiah had a calling to do a very impossible task. He was supposed to go in and rebuild something that had been completely desolated, destroyed, and forgotten. And as he went in, you had these walls that were broken down. You had the doors that were off. Everything was just in shambles. He went in, and as they were working, people made fun of him. People mocked him. It seemed like everywhere you turned, he had somebody standing against him. In Nehemiah chapter 6, he had gotten to the place where the walls were put back together, but the doors weren't quite yet hung. No more breaches in the walls, yet the doors aren't yet ready. You're almost to the finish line. And let's look at what happens in Nehemiah chapter 6, starting in verse 1. Now it came to pass when Sanballat and Tobiah and Geshem the Arabian and the rest of our enemies heard that I had builded the wall and that there was no breach left therein, though at that time I had not set up the doors upon the gates, that Sanballat and Geshem sent unto me, saying, come, let us meet together in some one of the villages in the plain of Ono. But they thought to do me mischief. And I sent messengers unto them, saying, I am doing a great work, so that I cannot come down. Why should the work cease, whilst I leave it and come down to you? Yet they sent unto me four times after the sort, and I answered them after the same manner. Then sent Sanballat his servant unto me in like manner the fifth time with an open letter in his hand, wherein was written, It is reported among the heathen, and Geshem saith that thou and the Jews think to rebel, for which cause thou buildest the wall, that thou mayest be their king, according to these words. And thou hast also appointed prophets to preach of thee at Jerusalem, saying, there is a king in Judah, and now shall it be reported to the king according to these words. Come now, therefore, and let us take counsel together. Then I sent unto him, saying, there are no such things done as thou sayest, but thou feignest them out of thine own heart. For they all made us afraid, saying, their hands shall be weakened from the work, that it be not done. Now, therefore, O God, strengthen my hands. So you've got this faithful servant of God that has taken on this task that there wasn't really a blueprint for how to rebuild it. It wasn't like him to rebuild it like everybody else has rebuilt a holy city. And he went in, he began to build the walls up despite there being mockery, despite the standing against him, despite the towns around him trying to make light of what they were doing. And they had just about completed the task. They just had to hang the doors. And then they started saying, hey, why don't you come down from those doors and let's have a talk? And he looked at what he was doing and he looked at what they were offering and he said, I don't think I should leave what I'm doing to come down and have that talk. I think what I'm doing is more important than coming down and entertaining whatever discussion it is you have for me.
four more times. I mean, you talk about persistence. They kept asking him, hey, why don't you leave those doors alone and come down and talk to us? Now, they intended him harm. Nehemiah didn't necessarily know that, but he might have been able to surmise this, something's not right here. But the fact of the matter remained that Nehemiah was on a mission, and his mission was to serve and follow God by getting that city rebuilt. And he said, I am hard at work at what God has called me to do, and I cannot, no, I will not yield to some weird distraction on the side that's only going to serve to pull me away from what God has called me and led me here to do. Necessity of commitment. Paul, as we've been looking at in the book of Acts, took a few weeks off as we looked at some of the prophecies that led to Jesus coming, the way he came, the way he ministered, but now we're back in the book of Acts, a kind of refresher course. In the book of Acts, Paul has been called out to go and to share the gospel with everybody, which is a little bit countercultural. It wasn't like you can only share it with the Jews, or you need to convert people to be Jews first and then they can become Christians. That was some of the crosstalk they were having. He went from town to town preaching the gospel, and it seemed like everywhere he went, there were several sermons in a row there. It felt almost like it was the same content, you know, definitely different. God inspired those sermons differently, but he would go to a town. The town would halfway receive him and would hear what he was saying and respond to it, and then they would halfway hate him and try to kill him. And then he would go to the next town, and halfway they would like him, and then halfway they'd want to kill him. And everywhere he went, it seemed like that was the course he tracked. And yet everywhere he went, there were faithful people responding to God's word despite there being opposition. And it wasn't like Paul said every time there was opposition, I've got to lay down what I'm doing, I've got to lay down my call so that I can respond to unreasonable opposition. Paul looked out and he said, I've got a calling and I am going to fulfill it. We looked at all the way up through Acts chapter 15, verse 35, is where the first missionary journey kind of ends. That first missionary journey is kind of cool. It looks like Paul probably traveled somewhere between 12 and 1,400 miles worth of travel. That's different than you and I traveling 12 or 1,400 miles. They didn't have cars and there weren't trains and there weren't planes, and traveling 12 to 1,400 miles in that day was a huge commitment. In the midst of traveling that 12 to 1,400 miles, he got pretty much four different beginnings of churches started. Church plants in Pisidian, Antioch, Iconium, Lystra, and Derbe. You know, he got to the end and they had this big argument, kind of a church argument, like we've got to decide collectively, how are we going to deal with this? And the issue was circumcision. It was Gentiles. It was who can actually be given the gift of salvation. Is it just for the Jews? Do you have to be circumcised and become Jewish before you can ever talk about becoming Christian? Or can we offer salvation even to the Gentile? And the church decided after much kind of debate and talk and discussion, God has given salvation through Jesus Christ to all who believe. Whew. Boy, I'm glad they decided the right thing there. I'm glad that they came together, they trusted God, and even though it was countercultural in the day, they said, we've got to follow God here. You could say, Paul at that point could say, I think I may just slip on into retirement. I mean, I've had a 1,400-mile mission trip I just got back from. I've got four churches started. I've done a lot of good things. Now we've settled this debate. You know, I've been called to be the missionary that brings the gospel to the Gentiles. I've done that now. I've got churches started in several different towns. And you might say, that would be a kind of a good time to go, I'm just going to hang it up. I'm going to retire now. I've done a lot of good things, and I've really settled into this calling that God has given me. If you go back and look at Paul's calling, it was in Acts chapter 13, verse 2. They ministered to the Lord and fasted. The Holy Ghost said, separate me, Barnabas and Saul, for the work whereunto I have called them. The Holy Spirit said, I want you to set apart for me. Paul is one of my people that he's got a special work and a special calling that I've called him to. You know, Paul, even though by our standards he'd done a lot and done a lot of good, and anybody in here probably wouldn't have faulted him at this point to say, you know what, you fought the good fight. You finished the race. We're good with you just kind of retiring now. Let somebody else take it. Let the younger guys take it.
But you know, Paul said, my journey is not done yet. My race isn't finished yet. God set me apart for a special work, and it's not complete yet. You see that as he starts to cook up the idea for a second missionary journey in Acts chapter 15, starting in verse 36. You see Paul's heart. You see that commitment level that's just there. If everybody would please stand if you're able. If you're not, don't worry about it. It's totally fine. Acts chapter 15, we're just looking at verses 36 through 41 today. God's word says this, and some days after, Paul said unto Barnabas, let us go again and visit our brethren in every city where we have preached the word of the Lord and see how they do. Barnabas was determined to take with him John, whose surname was Mark. But Paul thought not good to take him with them, who departed from them from Pamphylia and went not with them to the work. The contention was so sharp between them that they departed asunder one from another, and so Barnabas took Mark and sailed unto Cyprus. Paul chose Silas and departed, being recommended by the brethren unto the grace of God. And he went through Syria and Cilicia, confirming the churches. May God add a blessing upon the reading of his holy word. You may be seated. If we're going to say that commitment is an absolute necessity for the church, the first part of that is that we have to have a commitment to real completion. When I say real completion, sometimes we think about completion as in I've gone and I've done it, I've started it, now my job is done, now my job is complete. But Paul really wasn't comfortable with that. He said, I've done this missionary journey. I almost died several times. I've got a lot of people that hate me. Paul had thick skin. I wish that we could take that Pauline thick skin and somehow deliver it out to pastors and ministers everywhere and say, it's good to have that sort of higher calling, thicker skin. Because even though everywhere they went, large groups of people in every single place they visited hated him. And what did Paul say he wanted to do? I want to go back to every city we just came from. What would he be inviting here? I want to go back to the places that tried to kill me. I want to go back to the places that hated me. I want to go back to the places that threatened me not to come back. It wasn't like he was saying, I want to go stick my thumb in their eye and show them how tough I am. What was he saying? We started those churches. We need to go check on those believers. We've started this thing. We got to finish it. We've started this thing. We need to keep going. They've just settled in from their first missionary journey. They had a major debate on whether or not Gentiles would be received into the fold. The work has been settled. God was moving among the people with or without a Jewish background. It's time to settle in, or is it time to continue the labor? Now, Jesus says it this way in Matthew chapter 9, verses 37 and 38. The harvest is plentiful, but the laborers are few. Therefore, pray earnestly to the Lord of the harvest to send out laborers into his harvest. I think sometimes we get it confused. We get it backwards on what actually our calling is. You know, Jesus is looking at the people of his day, and he's not saying, I need you to go plant and create something. He says, we're already at harvest time. It's time to start reaping in the fruit. There are people that are ready to be harvested. It, like a crop, you know, the crops are ripe, they're ready to be harvested, it's ready to bring in, but if you leave the crop too long and you don't reap the ripe crop, what happens to the crop? You let it ruin on the vine. Jesus looks at his people and he doesn't say, I need you to go plant all the seed. What does he say? Seed's already been planted, people are ready, the work's already been done, but right now what we're missing is people to finish the job. He says, the harvest is plentiful, but the laborers are few. We talk a lot about evangelism. I think sometimes we think about evangelism like, I've got to go plant this seed, grow this crop, and then somehow harvest it all myself. And what we fail to realize is that the work of salvation is a work of God. It's the Holy Spirit that draws you into God. It's the Holy Spirit that proclaims the gospel. It's the Holy Spirit that teaches you who God is. And then when we come along and share the gospel, what do we find? It's the Holy Spirit that's already been prepping the soil, planting the seed, and working on that heart. And when you share the gospel, it's somebody that goes,
finally, somebody that's saying what my heart has been longing for. I just didn't know the answer. I knew I was longing for something, and now you brought me the answer. There's the harvest. The problem isn't so much the planting, it's the harvesting. Harvest when you gather the crops that are ready to be gathered. And there's about a 1 to 2 year gap between these two trips here, between missionary trip number one and missionary trip number two that they take. Let's talk a little bit about what it means to be a starter versus what it means to be a finisher. Both my boys at various times have run cross country. I've gotten to go and watch these cross country meets. It's kind of entertaining. You know, if you ever want to go watch your kid in a sport that is over very quickly, go to cross country. They all line up together. They take off running. They run a couple miles, and then it's over. You're in and out in 30 to 45 minutes. It's a very fast kind of sport. But here's the way that it works every time. A big group of kids all get together at the same starting line. And then the same starting line, shot goes off. And everybody takes off, and you can always pick out one or two where you can, even if they're not from your school and you don't know those kids from Adam, you can look at them and just know, I think that one's take off a little too fast. I think that one's probably running outside of their ability. And then they go and they disappear that way. And then once they come around those turns and they start coming back this way, you know what usually happens? You don't see that one that took off. You don't see them for a while because they get a little bit of ways in, and then they probably realize at some point, oh, wow, I have started off way too fast. I'm not really equipped to finish this race at this speed. I'm going to have to slow way, way down. You know, a cross-country race is measured in miles, not feet. And so you have to kind of take your time to get through it all the way. Sometimes when they get way out in front, they get excited because they're in first place for a little while. But then soon thereafter, they realize, I can't finish this race. You know, they don't award the one who started off the fastest. I've never seen the ribbon go to where they say, hey, let's give the award to the person that ran the first 100 yards the fastest. I've never seen that happen. Every single time I've ever seen it end, you know what they award? It's whoever finished the best. They don't really care if you started off the slowest, as long as you finished the most effective. I think Paul knew his calling. We looked at that earlier in Acts 13:2. I think he knew, I've been set apart for like a really special calling. I'm supposed to bring the gospel to a people that has sort of been left behind or forgotten about, or they don't necessarily even fit in this current, we're morphing into something new. This church concept is new to all of us, and we are trying to decide to be who the gatekeepers are. And God is busting the door open and telling us, and we're arguing about it. Paul knew his calling. I'm the one that's supposed to come in and make peace of this problem that we're having. Holy Spirit set him aside, called him out for that. So I'm not just called to plant that church, but I want to see it succeed. It's not enough to open it. I want to see it flourish. I want to see it stand. I want to see it preach. I want to see the ones in there find their effectual calling in Christ. I think Paul looked at every church that he planted and said, I'm invested in this thing from now on. I don't think Paul looked at it and said, my job is to start it, and then after that, it's somebody else's problem. I think Paul looked at it and said, I'm excited about what God's doing here. I'm excited about the gospel going forth in this place, even though the people in this town hated me. I'm excited about what God's doing here. We have a church plant that we're pouring into, but let's make it a little bit more personal. What has God called you to care about? What has God called you to be about? Has he given you some kind of inkling or decision to make or something to do, something way that you're supposed to follow, some way that you're supposed to respond? My question for you would be, have you started? Have you stalled out? Are you still going? For some of you, it's church attendance, and you say, hey, good news, I'm here. Praise God, you are here. But you know, sometimes church attendance isn't just about that one-off Sunday. You know, sadly, they say statistically that an average church member in America goes to church like 2-point-something times per month on Sunday morning only. That's the typical church attendance. So that's a pretty low bar to set. And I'm not saying that church attendance makes you holy, but I absolutely, unashamedly would tell you, I think God has called you to be in church.
God has called you to be worshiping with other believers. God has called us to come together. I draw strength from you when we're here together. I hope you draw strength from one another. I hope that you draw strength from God's word when it's preached. I hope you draw strength from the corporate prayers of the people. I hope you draw strength from and encouragement from when we take the Lord's Supper once a month. Hope you draw strength from every time we gather and open up God's word and it's taught. Hope your kids draw strength from every time we gather and open up God's word and it's taught. Hope your kids draw strength when they leave for children's church. It's not just babysitting. Nursery.

I want to be there. Something special happens when God's people are gathered together. I want to be there. Not just today. Maybe it's Sunday school. Maybe Sunday school is where you say, I'm a pretty active church attender, but I've just really not ever gotten involved in Sunday school. Well, maybe that's where you say, Lord, is that something you're leading me to do? Some small way that I can say, I want to give you more of my time and devote myself more to you. Maybe it's a grow group on Sunday night. Maybe it's just simply reading your Bible at your home. You say, I started off strong. How many people in here have ever endeavored to read the Bible in a year? Well, not many of you. Okay. I just had this picture in my mind. When I said that, everybody's hand was going to go up. So I'm going to picture that again. And then I'm going to picture, now keep your hands up. If you read the whole Bible, how many of you stopped in Exodus? How many of you stopped in Numbers, Leviticus, Deuteronomy? I remember the first time I tried to read the Bible through, it's like 17. I've been a Christian about a year, and I got one of those fancy, you know, it just tell you day one, read this, day two, and you just, all you got to do is read it. I hit about Numbers, and I was like, what? I mean, it was tough reading. And I'm not saying it's not God's word, but I am saying some parts of the Bible are easier than others. When you hit the rough patch, you just go, I'm out. I'm done. Because that's what I did. 17-year-old me just said, I don't think I can do this. And I bowed out. I think God was telling me, you need to read my word. And then I looked at him and said, I'll read it for 2 months. And then as soon as it gets kind of difficult, I'm out. That's not the attitude to have. We're supposed to be people of commitment. We need to finish. We need to be real. Completion needs to be the goal. What God has called you to start, don't walk away from it once you get 2 steps in. Secondly, there's a commitment to consistency. This is an interesting passage. It gets kind of debated a little bit. Verses 37 through 39, Barnabas determined to take with him John, whose surname was Mark, but Paul thought not good to take him with them, who departed from them from Pamphylia and went not with them to the work. And the contention was so sharp between them that they departed asunder one from the other, and so Barnabas took Mark and sailed into Cyprus. So you got these two missionary partners that have already been through this 1,200-mile mission trip together, and they started churches together, and you say, boy, this is a dynamic duo. But then Barnabas goes, I think we should give John Mark another shot. And Paul says, absolutely not. He left us. We didn't even get to the hard part, and he left us. That's in Acts chapter 13, verse 13, if you want to go back for that reference. Now when Paul and his company loosed from Paphos, they came to Perga in Pamphylia, and John, departing from them, returned to Jerusalem. This isn't just like a planned, I'll see you later. This is a literal, it's written in the Greek like a desertion. Yeah, this is somebody who deserted our mission. We were in the middle of something. It's just a few of us. So if one person leaves, I mean, if you've ever worked in the nursery or children's church, you know how this works. If it's a small group of you and one person drops out, it's hard on the rest. If you've only got a handful of missionaries together and one guy, before you even really get started, goes, I think I'm going to leave. It really puts everybody else in a bind. And Paul has just lived through what it means to be on the mission field, and he looks back and he goes, I don't know if we can go do this again with a guy that I can't count on being there from one day to the next. Barnabas says, I think we ought to give him another shot. They really begin to butt heads. Half of you right now are going, I don't like Paul. It seems like he's not very gracious. And then the other half of you are going, I don't like Barnabas. I'm with Paul. Get rid of that guy. I mean, there's something to say for both sides. You know, team Barnabas, give him another chance. You know, we're people of grace. We're people of forgiveness. He's come. He's repented. We should honor him and welcome him back in the fold. But then if you're Paul, you're kind of like Nehemiah building the wall, and you say, I can't let one distraction come in that's going to cost us being able to do what God has called us to do. The last time he left us before it even got hard, and it got really hard. If he left then, he will for sure leave when it gets really difficult. We almost got killed several times. If he quit then, he'll quit now. Truth is, there's not really a 100% cut and dried answer on which one of the guys was right. Every situation is a little unique. You can't really read that and go, Paul was right, and so from now on, I'm just going to cut people loose whenever they mess up once. You can't really do that. And you can't always be like Barnabas and say, hey, no matter what, I'll give everybody another shot, even if they've really messed me up several times.

0: the thing that you have to do is pray over it. Every situation is a little unique. Every person is very unique. Every individual has, you know, kind of unique circumstances and situations. Pray over it. Ask God for wisdom and discernment. If you're looking at a situation where you're walking with somebody and you have to walk closely like this, you say, do I want to continue walking with them or not? That's a God question. Take that to the Lord. Paul took it to the Lord. Barnabas took it to the Lord, and they got different answers, and they went different directions over that. The thing that I would say, though, is pray about it. Use wisdom, use discernment, seek the Lord, but don't let it derail your calling. What God has called you to do, it's not important enough to walk away from your calling to go handle distractions. One thing that's really neat to see is that Paul does say in Colossians 4:10 that John was with him while he was imprisoned. He does say in 2 Timothy 4:11 that John was helpful to him. So it's not like Paul looked at John and said, I hate that guy. And it wasn't like he looked at him and said, I'll never speak to that guy again. He just said, I don't think he's really equipped to go on this missionary journey. I don't think maybe this is where he ought to be. And they disagreed to the point where they split up and they went separate ways. If we're going to be people of commitment, we have to be dialed into consistency. That was Paul's issue with John Mark. He's just not consistent. He's ready to go at the start. He falls off as soon as we get going. I think about Juddy. He's not with us today, sick, but I mentioned one Sunday his grass that he planted at his ball field. You know, he's the middle school baseball coach, and he got a bunch of sod brought in and put it in. It looks beautiful now. We've probably got one of the nicest middle school baseball fields in our area. But, you know, when you're going to order a bunch of sod and do all that work and everything, you don't even order the grass without a plan to put it down. You don't even place the order for the grass without a plan on how you're going to water it. You don't even put the order in for the grass without some research on whether this is the right time of year. But once you order it, you have to execute on that plan. Once you order it and you get it in, we didn't even think about putting it down. I don't think I'm going to finish this job. Well, what's going to happen to all that grass you just ordered? It's going to die. Sitting on a pallet, it'll die. What happens if you say, I'm going to bring it in and we're going to put a bunch of work in for a day or two. We're going to get it all in place. I don't want to fool with it anymore. I'm going to walk away from it. Well, what's going to happen to all that grass? Well, it's going to die. You see, the thing is, once you get the plan in place, you actually have to execute the plan. You actually have to do it. You know, sometimes the hard work is that day-to-day grind. Sometimes following the Lord, parts of following the Lord are like fresh manna. And then parts of following the Lord, you know what it's like? It's like walking through the desert when you're thirsty and you don't know where your next drink is coming from, but you trust God enough to say, Lord, I trust you. Sometimes when you walk with the Lord, it's bountiful and beautiful and fruitful, but sometimes when we follow the Lord in this world, it's a valley of shadow of death. But you don't fear it, because you know who goes with you. Paul's a great example of an intentional mentor here. He didn't have any issue working with younger guys that were growing. You see, his relationship with Timothy is beautiful. You see, he's welcoming Silas in, but he didn't have any issue withstanding people that threatened his call. He didn't care to look at somebody and say, I don't think I can continue to do what God has called me to do if you're with me, because I'm going to have to attend to you the whole time instead of where we're headed. Paul would say, I'm here to serve God. He set me apart for this very unique ministry of bringing the gospel to the Gentiles, and I can't let anything get in the way of that. What's God called you to? What are you supposed to be consistent in that maybe you haven't been? Where have you not been very consistent in your effort to be godly? Moms and dads, the hardest part about being a mom or a dad is that you don't get a day off. You don't get to say, I take Saturdays off from being mom or dad. You have to continue to be mom and dad. Now try being a Christian mom and dad. It's not just about getting to the ball games, and it's not just about paying for the life expenses. Being a Christian mom and dad is about guiding your kids toward Christ every day of the week. It's a grind. It's working toward that every day without stopping and without taking day or time off. God is good. And God requires and desires that we would consistently follow him, not in spurts and not for 50 meters, but for the long haul, to be consistent in the way that we follow him. Lastly, you see another really neat passage in this. As they're getting ready to take off, on their second missionary journey. They desire to be fully committed to the completion. They desire to be fully committed to being consistent in that mission. And thirdly, they desire to be fully committed to the unity. They don't want to go off as lone rangers. They don't want to go off by themselves. They want to go off supported by the church, but also supporting the church. Capital C church. We're talking global church. You see in verse 40, he says, "And Paul chose Silas and departed, being recommended by the brethren unto the grace of God. And he went through Syria and Cilicia, confirming the churches." You see this kind of two-part thing, where he doesn't want to leave without a partner, and he doesn't want to leave without he and his partner being kind of committed or commended by the church. The church recommends and sends them out. You know, Paul could look at this and say, "I know more about being a missionary than anybody at this church. Nobody here is going to tell me anything about being a missionary." But what does he say? "I want the church on board with me. I want the church to be part of where we're getting ready to go. Send us out. Send us out the door. Let us be the sent ones from the church." You know, there really isn't room for Lone Ranger Christianity to start with. There definitely isn't room for Lone Ranger missionaries. We need each other. We are supposed to function as a body, and everybody has their part to play in that. But as they're supported by the church, they get sent out and they go and begin to confirm the churches. Unity is one of the hardest challenges for the church. It has been one of the hardest challenges from the church all the way back to the birth of the church. If you look at things that they struggled with in the book of Acts, you see it time and time again. The early church was challenged when false teachers would pop up. And they would argue over I follow this one. No, I follow this one. No, I follow this one. Paul would come in and say, "Let's just serve Jesus. Let's just serve God. Let's seek to know nothing other than Jesus Christ and Him crucified." False teachers can tear down unity.
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3: ABC News, I'm Chuck Severson. Tech bigwigs at competing companies agree that artificial intelligence is advancing too fast, recommending outside evaluators be set up to verify a company's safety practices. House Democratic Leader Hakeem Jeffries this morning.
4: Under Speaker Mike Johnson, he killed a bipartisan task force this Congress that was prepared to do the serious work necessary to try to erect the guardrails.
3: President Trump visiting Ireland, saying he's concerned on keeping the U.S. number one in the AI race with China.
5: Whoever wins, AI wins. And we can put guardrails, we can do this and that.
3: There have been protests over the Iran war and other U.S. foreign policy around Ireland for President Trump's visit to a golf tournament this weekend. The two survivors of a small plane emergency landing in Wisconsin's Lake Wasso last night are the pilot and the Republican candidate for Wisconsin Governor Tom Tiffany. This is ABC News.
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Maren Morris to Gabby Barrett. The bones are good, rest on that, he's one of the good ones. 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
1: September is here, and with Labor Day, the official end of summer has arrived. What was your summer like? What did you do? You know, when I was in school, we always had to write something about our summer. Back then, I always wrote about working in the garden and then the process of harvesting and canning food. God's gracious blessing of food from our garden sustained us during those long, cold winters. Today, let's all give thanks for the food we have to eat, whether we grew it ourselves or bought it at the store. God's blessing of food is something we should never take for granted. I'm Carolyn Anderson, pastor of Wartburg Presbyterian Church USA, inviting those of you without a church home to join us Sunday morning at 11 a.m. at 205 South Kingston Street in Wartburg.

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20: Today, on the banks of the Mississippi River, race two of the NASCAR Chase for the Championship at Worldwide Technology Raceway at Gateway in Madison, Illinois. A mile and a quarter oval with a lot of character, with two ends of the racetrack that are completely different. Much like last week's Chase opener at Darlington Raceway that scrambled the Chase field from top to bottom.
13: Denny Hamlin now going to get roughed up coming off of turn number four. The backside of the field trying to get by Hamlin.
5: Denny Hamlin just limping on the bottom of the racetrack, but the car won't turn on the bottom.
21: Double turn three, around spinning out of the bottom of the racetrack goes William Byron. He does a complete 360 out of the way. Everyone now passing him to the outside.
20: While some struggled, there was one that came out on top, taming the track too tough to tame.
5: Christopher Bell emerges from a windless Sahara to the main straightaway. Finally in 2026, Christopher Bell wins and he'll take the Cookout Southern 500 at Darlington.
20: Can Bell's momentum carry over to the Gateway of the West? Or will there be a new contender adding his name to the championship fight? Live from Worldwide Technology Raceway at Gateway, it's the Enjoy Illinois 300. 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
20: Just 6 miles from downtown St. Louis, Missouri, on the east side of the Mississippi River, lies one of the most unique tracks on the NASCAR Cup Series circuit, the Mile and a Quarter Worldwide Technology Raceway in Madison, Illinois, the site of race number two in this year's Chase for the Championship, the Enjoy Illinois 300. Kyle Ricci joined by Brad Gilley in the Motor Racing Network broadcast booth this afternoon on this beautiful 83-degree day. And Brad, an afternoon race today in the heat of the day, coming off some hot tempers in a wild race last Saturday night at the Darlington Raceway to open up this chase.
7: Yeah, let's remind people, Christopher Bell is the driver who won the chase opener at Darlington, and we have to do that because all of the talk this week has been the conflict between Carson Hocevar and Brad Keselowski. Make no mistake, this is not a rivalry. That is something competitive on the racetrack. This is a feud, and not only did it start on the racetrack, it has boiled over outside of the racetrack as well. Some of the comments we heard from both Keselowski and Hocevar this week have certainly ignited that even more, and we'll have to see if that plays out here today.
20: And fun to listen to all week, no doubt. Thus far this weekend here in practice and qualifying, the Fords have been in the headlines, mainly Joey Logano and his incredible qualifying lap yesterday afternoon, earning him the pole position, but Toyota and Chevrolet are lurking and will have cars toward the front of the field when we do go under the green flag.
7: Yes, we will. In fact, yesterday in practice, the Toyotas struggled mightily, not so much in qualifying as they put Christopher Bell on the outside of row number two, Chase Briscoe on the inside of row number three. But to Kyle Ricci's point, the Fords have been strong here. Joey Logano won the inaugural race. Austin Cindric has also been in lane from Team Penske. And when you look at Ryan Blaney's effort here throughout his career, he has a very strong average finish of 8.5. five and has come very close to taking the checkered flag here at Worldwide Technology Raceway.
20: And they will start toward the front of the field, and there are several drivers that will need a rebound today. And I know it's early in this chase, but drivers like William Byron, who had an engine issue, 114 points back. Chris Buescher's 88 points back in 11th after toe link issue in Darlington. They'll need good runs here today as well. Coming up, Steve Post sits down with Ryan Blaney. Austin Cindric stops by to discuss all things Gateway. We'll give you progressive keys to the race, and we'll also head trackside to talk to some drivers before they buckle up and take to the green flag in the Enjoy Illinois 300.
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4: 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Earnhardt second.
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0: race day.
1: Ryan Blaney on the move again. He's got himself a Mustang dark horse that wants to run, and Blaney, as the jockey there, is just letting that car go. Blaney now back at the front of the field at Phoenix. Ty Gibbs falls in line in second.
2: Ryan Blaney comes out of turn number four and crosses the start-finish line. Ryan Blaney wins the Straight Talk Wireless 500.
3: Now, back to Kyle Rickey and Brad Gilley.
4: That was Mike Bagley and Alex Hayden on the call as Ryan Blaney took home the checkers at Phoenix Raceway earlier this year. Now, why does that matter? Well, Team Penske has been fantastic at tracks similar to what we'll see here today at Worldwide Technology Raceway. Our Steve Post caught up with the former champ to discuss today's race and what it will take for him to claim his second series championship.
5: Ryan Blaney joins us here on the Motor Racing Network. This is your first time in a chase. We've had the playoffs in the past. How have you dissected preparing for a 10-race run for a championship?
6: Yeah, I grew up, like, the chase was my upbringing, pretty much. You know, from 04 through 13, like, that was my childhood. So I always enjoyed watching the chase and how, you know, certain teams, how can you go about it for 10 weeks? You know, are you winning the race, not finishing good, winning the race? Like, I look at Tony Stewart, Carl Edwards, 11 chase was one of my favorites. And he had two different spectrums. Like, he had Carl just consistently knocking out, you know, top 10s, top 5s. And Tony wasn't as consistent, but he won. You know, what did he win, five? Five of that 10. Not saying he picked and choose, you know, how those guys were going to do it. But, yeah, it's definitely a different mindset. You know, you don't have resets to kind of fall back on. You're not racing in these three race rounds. Winning doesn't save you anymore and gets you to the next round if you have, you know, one or two bad weeks before that. You know, so just consistency is going to matter a lot. Mistakes are going to be elevated. You know, they're really going to hurt a lot because now you have to dig yourself out of a bigger hole. And just running well and finishing well is going to get you out of that hole. So, yeah, it's changed the mindset a little bit, but I think at the end of the day, it's just trying to be as consistent as you can. You know.
5: One of the challenges your team has had during the course of the year is pit road, and we see Sunday afternoon, and we hear Sunday afternoon, and we hear the frustration on it. We know these guys are working their tails off and trying to do it. There's been a change over there at Team Penske going into this. You know, how do you away from the radio chatter, the frustration during the moment? How do you approach that? Is that a hands off sort of thing, or how do you approach the pit crew during the week?
6: Yeah, I mean, you know, I think it's just reassuring that everyone's trying to do the best job they can. You know, and we all have mistakes, and yes, it's frustrating in the moment, but at the end of the day, like, they know that I have their back and they have my back, you know, and what goes on in the heat of the moment doesn't affect anybody. You know, no one ever takes anything personally or lets it affect their performance. They just dig in and try to do the best job they can. And yeah, we have a pit crew change going into the playoffs. And so I'm excited to work with my new guys. I appreciate what my guys through the year did and the hard work that they did, and to be able to share a few wins together was fantastic. So I appreciate them for sticking with it. And I'm excited to work with my new guys. And they've been a great pit crew, and looking forward to seeing what we can do.
5: We're here at Worldwide Technology Raceway. You've kind of owned the flat one-mile racetracks over the years, or over the last year, year and a half. What's there been about these tracks that just sit this 12-team well?
6: Yeah, I think it fits Penske as a whole very well. It kind of fits what we do as a company. You know, the shorter flat tracks, which, you know, Gateway is pretty fast. You know, it's one of the bigger short tracks, I guess you could say. But it just fits with what we do, how our, you know, mindsets, our crew chiefs and engineers kind of go about things leading into the race weekend. And we've been able to run well there. Haven't won there, but hopefully we've been able to gather some good stuff from years past. The 22 team has been really good there that we can lean on and try to improve.
5: When we look at one-mile racetracks, Phoenix, New Hampshire, what are the similarities that you can bring to Worldwide Technology? What are the differences?
6: Yeah, I think the similarities from, I look at a Phoenix and I look at a New Hampshire, turns three and four at Gateway is pretty similar, really long, flat corners. And then three and four at Phoenix and one and two at Gateway are pretty similar, kind of a sharp entry, a little bit of a wider exit. You know, so I think you can take bits and pieces from each place and kind of apply.
5: when we look at Worldwide Technology Raceway, how different are turns 1 and 2 versus 3 and 4? Can you just describe to our listener the difference there?
6: Yeah, night and day. night and day different. You're double downshifting into 1 from 5th to 3rd. A lot of brake pressure. They're really long straightaways there at Gateway. And, you know, how do you have entry security there while you're downshifting twice? And then also, how do you, you know, be able to exit, like trying to find that combination of being tight enough to get in the corner fast, but, you know, rolling speed, it's the same as everywhere. You know, you deal with loose in, loose off, tight middle. How do you fix those three pieces? And, you know, so it's just a balance of both. But each end is kind of a, it's like you're compromising. You're not going to be great in each end because they're so different. So it's do I want to be lights out in 3 and 4 and just live through 1 and 2, or vice versa, or just okay on both ends? So you're always kind of picking and choosing your battles at that place.
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0: Tenths, inches, predict outcomes. Momentum earned 3 and 4 wide. 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
1: One lap to go here. Blaney's got a problem. Ryan Blaney is off the pace. Austin Cindric is the new race leader.
2: His last win was the Daytona 500 back in 2022, but he's going to win here this afternoon at Worldwide Technology Raceway. Austin Cindric under the checkered flag, and he has scored the win. We hear Ryan Blaney has run out of fuel.
0: Now, back to Kyle Rickey and Brad Gilley.
3: That was MRN's Alex Hayden and Jeff Striegel on the call in June of 2024 as Austin Cindric won in dramatic fashion in an absolute thriller right here at Worldwide Technology Raceway. Today, Austin will have some work to do at one of his best tracks. The Team Penske driver sits 14th in the Chase standings, but can turn his championship hopes around with a big point day here today. Cindric sat down with our Steve Post.
4: We're headed to Worldwide Technology Raceway, where you've won in the past. That's got to be real comfortable to see that here at this point in the chase.
5: Yeah, I mean, you know, Worldwide Technology Raceway has been a great track for us over the course of the last couple of years. So excited to see how the new package kind of plays out and changes the racing a bit, or if it does. And it's a fun track too. It's very unique with you know, the amount of shifting you do, the braking events into the corners, and I think that's just going to be more exaggerated with the package change.
4: You mentioned the uncertainty of the package change. Is it possible to get the car good all through four, or is there some degree of compromise, or this package change is just still a TBD at this point?
5: Yeah, I feel like we've got as much data as we're ever going to have on it, you know, as far as the amount of races. Like, you know, Darlington earlier in the year was the first time we kind of went to one of these higher speed tracks with this package change. And I expect, you know, Gateway to be, you know, also a big difference, you know, just judging how long the straights are and the corner entry speeds. So I would expect it to be probably more different than maybe like your other traditional short tracks, or even like a Phoenix, your 1 mile track. So, but the two different ends definitely change the game quite a bit, similar to Phoenix. So, but yeah, I think it could make a bigger impact here than other tracks.
4: We look back a couple years ago, you won that race in pretty dramatic fashion. What do you remember now a couple years later about that day, that win?
5: Yeah, well, I think like most races, how they play out there, you know, there's a ton of different strategy calls and track position, albeit the track does get fairly wide. The strategy calls are fairly important, and how the cautions fall are fairly important to how your day plays out. So I think that's a huge factor for that place. But yeah, with it coming down the last couple laps and the fuel and everything else, at the end of the day, we had a car that was capable of winning the race and really great speed. So I think that usually puts yourself in position most times anyway, but it is one of the few times I've won a race in that fashion, and I was pretty surprised at like how in shock I was. Yeah, I'm usually not. It has to take a lot to get to that point, I think, for me. But to be that, you know, taken back. But no, that was a very cool day, very important day for our group.
4: How challenging is the dynamic within a team? You're a racer, you want to win. Joey's a teammate, he wants to win. Ryan's the same story. You've got Team Penske there. How challenging is that dynamic to want good for the whole, but to be selfish also?
5: It's one of the most difficult things about our sport. It is very much a team sport. There is a ton of people that make this possible. I feel like that's what surprises race fans or people who have never seen a NASCAR race before. They come to a race for the first time and they recognize how many people in real time it takes to make this all possible, not just the driver. So from that standpoint, the team aspect is super critical. You know, there are races that we certainly can work together, you know, as a team on track between the drivers and obviously take care of each other. But at the same point, it is that awkward in between a team sport and an individual sport. So, you know, managing what that is and what the expectations are, I think, is different for every team. But at the end of the day, you want the best for yourself and your guys and, you know, the opportunities that you have. So I think we did do a pretty good job of it at Team Penske of kind of what the expectations are, but also, you know, being able to support one another and have the team's best interest in mind. I feel like that's something we do as a whole better than most.
4: Finally, you come into this, you talk about a little bit loose after all the grinding and everything else, and I know championship or bust, we're all looking to win the race. What would make a good chase run for you?
5: I think for me, I think it's a totally realistic and a great opportunity for me to get a personal best as far as the end of season standings. I mean, it's not too far out from being inside the top 10, and I feel like we have a group that's plenty capable of doing that. But I'm not saying top 10 is a goal. You tell me there's a mathematical chance that we can win the championship. Well, we're going to go try and do that until we can't. But otherwise, it's a great opportunity to be able to go do that and get to this point and make it this far. It's the box you want to check to make it into the chase. So I'm excited about that opportunity. Like I said, the kind of the mentality shift our group's going to be able to take to go for the next 10 weeks.
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3: Back at Worldwide Technology Raceway, the Enjoy Illinois 300, just a little bit away from going under the green flag. Race number 2 of the Chase for the Championship. Race number 1 took place last week at the Darlington Raceway in South Carolina. And it was Christopher Bell picking up his first win of the season and is starting toward the front of the field today. We'll go from the outside of row 2 in position number 4. Let's hear from him and some of our other drivers now. We'll go down trackside in Halstead, Pennsylvania. Steve Post with Christopher Bell.
4: Christopher Bell picked up the win last week. Christopher, Sunday night. I want to go back to that. What does it mean to you to be a Southern 500 champion?
10: It's pretty special. It's pretty special. Yeah, Darlington has always been one that I've had circled it as a place I wanted to win a cup race at. There's nothing that screams NASCAR, like, elite driver than winning at Darlington. I mean, it is just such a tough racetrack. The Southern 500 is, it's only 500 miles. We have the Coke 600, but the race is so long. You have to be just mentally switched on the entire time. Like, there's no off corners at Darlington for 500 miles. So it's always been a really, really hard race for me. And to be able to conquer it was something I'll cherish for the rest of my life.
4: This racetrack been very good to you. Your worst finish is an 11th place run. So you've been good here at this racetrack. What does it take to run well here? And how do you feel about your efforts here this weekend?
10: Yeah, it's always been a good one for us since we've came here. Probably could have won one by now, but it hasn't worked out. So certainly one that we have circled to do well at, and an opportunity for us to make up some points. So it fits my driving style. Like any of these racetracks where you struggle with balance disconnect, of being loose into the corner, tight in the middle of the corner, it seems like our team has just got a really good strategy to navigate that. And yeah, we do well on these style tracks, so I'm looking forward to today.
4: As he should be. Christopher Bell starts in the fourth spot. Spent this week racing an ASA car up in North Carolina, and well, he went to victory lane in that one as well.
11: Thank you very much, Steve Post. Last year, Denny Hamlin won from the pole here at Worldwide Technology Raceway. In fact, that was backing up two runner-up finishes in the two prior years. This driver spotlight presented by Toyota Racing. Your race, your story. Be a part of the action at ToyotaRacingUSA.com. And the driver of the number 11 is with Barboursville, West Virginia's Jason Toy.
12: All right, thanks a lot, Brad Gillies. He gets ready to get introduced to the crowd out here, hanging out with the fans, getting ready to roll the King's Hawaiian colors on the side of the race car. And we know you have a fast one when you come here, Denny. A little different package than what we had last year. How were you guys able to get adjusted to that so quickly in that little 50 minutes of practice you had yesterday?
13: You know, we weren't very good. You know, just didn't have a great practice. I didn't do a very good job executing qualifying, so actually feel very blessed to be 10th. And but I do feel like decisions the team made overnight is in the right direction, and you know, hopefully that's going to improve our performance today. So it's going to be about having a great day. We need to go out there and be on kill right from the beginning and see if we can't get ourselves a good finish.
12: So many factors in this racetrack, the different corners, the pit road, everything else, but you're also running in the chase. How much are you keeping that in the back of your mind and trying to get the max amount of points here today you can?
13: I mean, yeah, you try to get the best day you can. It's just, from my standpoint, you can't get caught up in one of your competitors or five of your competitors beating you in one stage, right? This is a marathon, and I got a lot of racing left. And so just doing the best I can, setting moderate but tough goals each day. I have one for today, and see if we can accomplish it.
12: Good luck.
13: Thank you.
12: Denny Hamlin rolls off 10th.
3: Let's go back down trackside here from a former winner here at Worldwide Technology Raceway, and he's on the pole here this afternoon with a lap time yesterday of 32.817 seconds. Joey Logano is with Steve Post.
4: Yeah, Kyle, and that was quite a qualifying run, 0.2 seconds faster than everybody else. So, Joey, good quality. Yeah, Daniel Suarez is confirming that. Yes, absolutely. Joey, car obviously good on a short run. What's your sense? What was your feel in a longer practice run?
14: Yeah, I think it's pretty solid there too. I think I got a pretty good race horse. Hopefully our Mustang keeps that speed in it throughout the race. A lot of things can happen. Obviously, this is a racetrack where strategy comes into play quite a bit. You know, you get a caution 20 plus laps into a run, it's not real clear on exactly what to do. So we'll have to kind of wait and see. But the good thing is a fast car usually makes any strategy work. So hopefully the Shell Penzo Mustang's just as fast as it was in qualifying throughout the race.
4: How do you feel the heat? We're at this time of the year where we've been racing in the heat all summer long, but it is a hot day. We're going to be racing under the sun. What's it like? What are the conditions like from the driver's seat?
14: It's not real comfortable. but I know it's cooler when you're up front, so we'll try to stay there.
4: That's a good plan. Joey Logano leads us to green here this afternoon.
11: Thank you very much, Steve Post. Joining him on the front row will be our reigning series champion. Let's go to Jason Toy.
12: That'll be Kyle Larson to start things off on the outside of the front row here as he talks things over with Daniel Suarez, getting ready to jump behind the wheel of his Chevrolet here today. All right, you got that great starting spot up in the front row. Track position's all about it. How do you maintain that track position here?
15: Yeah, I mean, obviously it was good to qualify well. Just, yeah, hope our car balance is in an okay spot. I know the Penske guys and really everybody around me is going to be really fast, so I'm not sure. Just the first stage is pretty short, so we'd love to, you know, keep it up there and get solid stage points. But I don't know. Our team's good at fighting, so we'll just try to be in the hunt all day.
12: There you go. Kyle Larson starts things off on the outside of the front row.
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4: 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Brad, what do you think some of the keys to winning today's race will be?
5: I think number one is going to be pit road. Now, we saw the dangers of pit road last night in the O'Reilly Auto Parts Series race, where we had a multi-car pileup at the entry to pit road because it is so narrow that ultimately brought out a red flag and took out some of the top contenders in the race. But it's not just the dangers of pit road. It's the fact that this is the second most narrow pit road on the schedule at just 25 feet wide. What happens if you were pitted behind the start-finish line, the turn four side of pit road? If you have a slow stop at, say, a Pocono, you might lose a position or two. If you have a slow stop here, you're probably going to lose 5 to 6 to 7, because what is going to happen as you start to exit pit road is it's going to bottleneck in front of you, and you will lose just more spots. You have to make sure everything is perfect. It's not only dangerous, it's very narrow. The next one. Restarts. Last night, we saw this racetrack evolve as it started to rubber in. The preferred line at the start of the race, that was in the outside groove. Later in the race, we actually saw Jesse Love take away the lead from Carson Quapple from the inside lane. And in fact, even later in the race, we saw Sheldon Creed, who was running second, opt to take row number two on the outside because he thought that would give him the best spot. So just mind the restarts and how this track evolves and what is going to be your best lane choice for that. And then finally, strategy. Strategy comes into play in every single race on the NASCAR schedule. But today, you need to make sure you have control of the race when we get into the final stage. Stage number one ends at lap 45. That one's going to be pretty straightforward and short. Stage number two ends at lap 140, and then we go to lap 240 to the end of the Enjoy Illinois 300. You have to set yourself up. If you're not running well, maybe this is where you take a tire strategy and try and gain some track position. If the caution's falling away, that you might be able to optimize your choice in starting up front at the end, well, you need to do that as well. So those three things, from pit road to restarts to strategy and setting up yourself to be in control in the final stage, those are the progressive keys for today's race at Worldwide Technology Raceway.
4: All great keys. It'll be a matter of how the track evolves during today's race. Also, last week, 11 of 16 Chase drivers had issues on the pit lane. We'll see if that happens here today. Coming up, we'll go back down trackside once again with Steve Post and Jason Toy. Talk with more of the drivers in today's race.
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0: Now, back to Kyle Rickey and Brad Gilley.
3: That was June 4th, 2023, as Kyle Busch claimed his last NASCAR Cup Series win of his legendary career. MRN's Kurt Becker and Alex Hayden were on the call. As the Motor Racing Network continues to honor the life and legacy of Kyle Busch, let's go back downstairs and talk with more of the drivers as they will attempt to replicate Rowdy's success. In fact, Steve Post is with a driver in the chase who needs to make up a lot of ground here today.
4: Yeah, he is a driver that needs to make up a lot of ground. And actually, you'd mentioned Kyle Busch. He's a driver that used to drive for Kyle Busch. That's William Byron. William, unfortunately, engine failure at Daytona. When you look at the next nine races, you've got 114 points to make up. What's the approach to this as you try to work your way and scratch out of this hole you guys have yourselves in?
5: I mean, we just got to go do our jobs, you know. I think we show up every week with a mindset that we can win. So, you know, I felt like in practice we had a good car. So, yeah, just got to go out there and execute well through the race. You know, we've had a couple of things happen to us the last, you know, I'd say 3 weeks. And, yeah, just got to go out there and execute and do our jobs.
4: This racetrack, starting 24 spot, what are the challenges and what types of things do you guys look at to try to race your way forward?
5: Yeah, it's a narrow pit road, so that's a tough thing. But, yeah, if we can just kind of navigate the pit road stuff and just put ourselves in a good position, you know, I feel like on track should take care of itself and should have enough pace to get up there.
4: Yeah, no doubt about it. Feels like they have enough pace. Talked to Rudy Fugel, his crew chief this morning, guys, and that qualifying lap was a bit of an outlier. They feel like they've got a much better car than 24th here this afternoon.
6: William needs a good run here this afternoon, as does Bubba Wallace, currently 10th in the championship standings, coming off an 8th place effort last week at Darlington. Jason Toy, he'll start 7th here today.
7: He will start here inside the top 10, carrying the Hardys colors on the side of the Toyota Camry here for Bubba Wallace, and 8th last week. We've had a top 10 here as well at this track, so, all right, 300 miles. Kind of, I say it goes quick, but it doesn't. It's a long, hot one. What do you got to do to get that track position and hold on to it today?
8: Well, I'm pleased that it's only 300 miles. I had no idea it was even that. So that's great. I might get home before kids' bedtime. No, excited for today. Continue the momentum from last week. We made some noise here last year, but a little bit different car package-wise. Good to have Hardys on board. But, yeah, just genuinely excited for today. We're closer to the front than we were last year, so just got to lock in and you know, lap by lap, just hit base hits.
7: Is this the type of track where you give up some in one corner to be better in the other corner?
8: Not really. I mean, with this car, you have to just be aggressive and be on attack the whole time, whether it's driving great or not. You just got to make speed. So it'll be a challenge today, but looking forward to it.
7: Have fun.
8: Thanks, man.
7: All right. Bubba Wallace taking a big old swig of Coca-Cola. He's ready to roll here. He will start inside the top 10 in the 7th spot.
3: Thank you very much, Jason Toy. It's been a big week for Josh Berry. Earlier this week, Jimmy Johnson announced that Josh Berry will become the new driver of the number 42 at Legacy Motor Club starting in 2027. Here in 2026, however, he is on a streak of 6 consecutive top 10 finishes. Could he get number 7 here today, Steve Post?
4: Well, let's find out about it. Josh Berry down here, Dex Imaging on the car down here, the Wood Brothers car. Josh, we'll talk about today's race, but just this week, getting your future sewed up with Jimmy Johnson, Legacy Motor Club, how comfortable, how relieving is that to have that out of the way?
9: Yeah, no, it's definitely awesome to have something come together. Just, you know, really thankful to Jimmy and everybody at Legacy for believing in me and giving me an opportunity. Obviously, it's been a, you know, tough season, but we've been able to turn it around the last couple months, and for them to recognize that and give me opportunity obviously means a lot. And yeah, still a lot to race for here in the 21 car. I feel like we want to keep our streak up of running well and getting these good finishes. Hopefully we can continue that today.
4: Yeah, 6 straight top 10s, the longest top 10 streak in 60 years with the Wood Brothers. That's mind-boggling to think about it. What do you need to do here today to keep that streak rolling along here, Josh?
9: Yeah, I felt like we had good speed in practice. Lacking a little bit on the balance just to get it, you know, exactly comfortable like I want to feel like it needs to race like it does. But we still have the potential in the car, it seems like, speed-wise. So if we can just tweak the balance and get me a little bit more comfortable, and then I think we'll have a good shot at another top 10 today. I feel like, obviously, all the Fords and the Penske cars, Wood Brothers, we've been fast, and hopefully we can keep that up.
4: Josh Berry, ready to roll here this afternoon.
6: Go back down trackside now and hear from another Chase and Championship contender starting in the eighth spot. Chase Elliott always runs well here and standing by with Jason Toy.
7: Always does run well. A little different colors this time. Not the normal Napa blue and gold and white. He's got the red and black here today. Got a good looking race car. Is it a fast car, Chase?
10: Yeah, I thought it was yesterday. I mean, at least to get, you know, inside the top 10, I thought it was single-digit qualifying is good, really good Saturday for us. So, yeah, I was happy with that. I hope the Lumar Chevy has good pace today. I felt like we learned a few things of what not to do yesterday that hopefully we can apply this afternoon and kind of see where the track goes. And, try to make our best runs toward the end of the race. You know, I feel like we've been strong at different points. Just not when we want to be. So hopefully we're hedging our bet to try to be better later. And, we'll find out.
7: Good luck.
10: Yeah, thanks.
7: Chase Elliott starting things off here in the eighth spot.
11: Thank you very much, Jason Toy. We appreciate that. Chase Elliott, actually, they had to change a rotor in his car here today. That does not affect his starting position, however, so that's a good thing. Well, let's hear from another driver who's been very strong and pretty much all but one here at Worldwide Technology Raceway, Steve Post.
4: And that is Ryan Blaney, and he is talking to the Hall of Famer, the Sprint Car Hall of Famer. Yeah, his uncle Dale is down here, so we'll get over the top of this hurdle with Dale's help down here. Ryan, this has been a good racetrack here for you. What more do you need to do, and what do you need to do here today to finally knock off a trip to victory lane?
12: Well, I think, you know, if we put Dale in that thing, he'd probably find a couple tenths at least. But I think we were pretty good. It was nice to have a decent qualifying effort and see the front and just try to hang in all day. Stage points and finishes are super important, obviously, and I think we got a car to contend.
4: Car to contend. That's Ryan Blaney. He starts in position number three. Jason?
7: Carson Hocevar sits down here as he leans back, talking on the telephone a little bit, making a final talk here before he's multitasking here. Yeah. Multitasking. All right, let's talk about this racetrack. I know it's special for you. You made your debut here a couple of years ago. You've had really good runs in the truck here. What about this cup car here today?
10: Yeah, we've ridden good here in the cup car before, and I think this is the best car I've had based off yesterday, so I hope even when the sun comes out, it gets a little better, or the other guys in front of us that get a little worse, but I think our car is pretty solid and pretty happy about it. We'll see how it goes.
7: All right, Carson Hocevar has got a good starting spot here. He'll roll things off from the sixth spot.
6: Currently in the 12th position in the Chase, 11th last week at the Darlington Raceway following that controversial contact with Brad Keselowski.
13: Welcome to more.
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14: Go.
13: More sizzle. More soar. More roar. More friends. More family. Welcome to the one place where no matter who you are, you'll leave with something you'll never forget. Welcome to NASCAR.
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21: Getting set for opening ceremonies here at Worldwide Technology Raceway, and for the fifth consecutive season, a sellout crowd here today. The Enjoy Illinois 300 is the 12th NASCAR Cup Series sellout of the 2026 season and the first announced sellout of the 10-race chase, and it's expected, actually, Kyle Ricky, to be the largest crowd of the five that they've had here at Worldwide Technology Raceway.
22: I believe it by looking at all the fans to our right hip here in the grandstands filing through the main gates just below us. Going to be a great crowd on a great afternoon. Partly cloudy skies. The temperature has increased to 87 degrees. What will be a unique racetrack here at Worldwide Technology Raceway. 1.25 miles around. Turns 1 and 2 banked at 11 degrees. Narrow, if you look at the egg shape of this racetrack. Turns 3 and 4 a bit wider. 9 degrees. We'll see how these teams can manage both ends. And like you mentioned earlier, the pit lane here today. That's where we saw a lot of big trouble yesterday afternoon in the NASCAR O'Reilly Auto Parts Series race.
21: And they don't enter pit road coming off of turn number 4. They actually have an access road. The entrance of pit road is in turn number 3. And by the time they get to what we historically, traditionally call the entrance right there, before the first pit stall coming off of the racetrack, it is very, very tight in that section here at Worldwide Technology Raceway. The challenges here are numerous. As Kyle had mentioned, two different ends of the racetrack. We have two different bankings, and we also have two different corner radiuses. And, boy, that is a huge challenge for the teams here today, and that's going to be a huge challenge to find out who could be the fastest one to the checkered flag. Let's go trackside now to get opening ceremonies underway here in St. Louis.
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23: here to perform our national anthem, please welcome singer, songwriter, and performer at the St. Louis Muni Theater, Miss Savvy Jackson.

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0: On a beautiful Sunday afternoon in Madison, Illinois, it's race two of the chase for the championship for the NASCAR Cup Series at Worldwide Technology Raceway at Gateway, the Enjoy Illinois 300. Kyle Rickey joined by Brad Gilley. All the pre-race ceremonies have been completed. Less than a minute from firing the engines trackside. Brad, it doesn't get much of a nicer day than we have here this afternoon.
9: It truly is a beautiful day. A few clouds up in the sky, but it is mostly blue here in Madison, Illinois at Worldwide Technology Raceway. We've got a big race in front of us, 300 miles on this mile and a quarter track. That's going to take 240 laps, but the stages are broken up this way. Stage 1, lap 45. They can make that on one tank of Sunoco fuel. Stage number 2, lap 140. The final stage of the race takes us to 240. And as we've seen, Kyle, Ricky, those stage points are ultra important if you want to win the championship.
0: That is more important as we have ever seen here in this new format, the Chase format, returning here this season for the NASCAR Cup Series. Three former winners here at this racetrack in the field today, Joey Logano, Austin Cindric, and Denny Hamlin. Let's go trackside to get this one started here today at Gateway.
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9: Welcome back to Worldwide Technology Raceway and the Enjoy Illinois 300 alongside Kyle Ricky. My name is Brad Gilley. You've already met the two gentlemen who will cover things trackside here this afternoon, Jason Toy and Steve Post. Now let's meet our other two announcers who will help us call the lap-by-lap play-by-play. As they go down the front straightaway here at Worldwide Technology Raceway, it is a very tight turns 1 and 2. Covering that from Marlboro, New Jersey, Tim Catalfamo.
19: Thank you very much, Brad Gilley, and good afternoon, everyone. Here amongst the people in turns one and two in the grandstands here at Gateway. As Brad mentioned, they'll exit that long front stretch and turn into the first and second corners, which are relatively narrow, maybe two or three grooves that you can race in, and it is a very tight radius over here in turns one and two. It's also relatively flat, the banking only 11 degrees, so the drivers are going to be on the brakes pretty hard to get the cars wound down, and then they're going to want to rotate through the center of the corner to get onto this long backstretch and carry speed that direction. There is red and white curbing on the bottom side of the racetrack, but yesterday in the NASCAR O'Reilly Auto Parts Series race, we saw that second and third groove really come in once we got past halfway. I'll cover it all in turns one and two this afternoon. When they exit my position at the exit of turn number two, they'll again head down that long back straightaway and race into the view of Shinglehouse, Pennsylvania's Nathan Prouty.
20: Thank you, Tim, and good afternoon, everyone. When the field heads down that 2,000-foot back straightaway, they will get back into fifth gear, but then quickly downshift back into fourth as they make their way under braking into turns number three and four. Now, this end of the racetrack is completely different than the other end of the racetrack. It's flatter, only carrying 9 degrees of banking, and it's also much wider. These two sweeping corners will allow the drivers to search from grip from the bottom to the top of the racetrack, and we will see how wide the groove gets, as much like over in one and two, over at this end of the racetrack last night in the O'Reilly race, they were up nearly against the outside safer barrier, and when the drivers exit turn number four, that's when they'll race back onto the front straightaway and complete a lap here at Worldwide Technology Raceway.
21: And it'll be interesting to see how the grooves change at both ends of the racetrack as this race wears on here this afternoon.
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21: Field of 36 starters coming in and around to complete their second parade and pace laps, a couple away from the green flag here this afternoon. From Worldwide Technology Raceway, this is the Motor Racing Network, the voice of NASCAR.
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9: Let's get a final check from pit road before we take to the green flag here in the Enjoy Illinois 300. We'll start things off at the exit of pit road in Steve Post.
1: Chase Briscoe starts in the fifth spot here tonight. Had a solid run at Darlington, led some laps, and finished in the fourth spot. Maintained the number five spot in the Chase standing and wants to build upon a good run here last week. Yesterday during the practice session, the brake pedal, which is one of the issues here this weekend, went a little soft as a peace of mind move. James Small, the crew chief, decided that they were going to drain the, breathe the airlines, and they can do that without having any penalty from NASCAR as an unapproved adjustment. They did it, and they did find a little air in the brake lines, so they absolutely are glad they made that decision and have that car rolling along good. James feels like the car's really good. Maybe they can contend for the win a little bit later on. Starts again in position number five. That's the story on Chase Briscoe. Jason Toy.
3: One of the biggest challenges here for these pit crews down here is going to be working on a very narrow pit lane, 25 feet from outside wall to inside wall. It's one of the most narrow the tracks that we go to. The entrance off of turn number three, single file, and then it's not much room when they come out. Last night during the O'Reilly Auto Parts Series, we saw an incident where cars got together, blocked the entire pit road, crews having to jump out of the way because when they service the right side of these cars, their legs and their bodies are hanging out across that yellow line in the path of traffic. They're jumping out, getting the job done, and today they're going to have to be on their P's and Q's here to keep everything in check. The spotters who are more positioned down towards turn number four, they're a big part of helping them get on and off pit road here at this very narrow track.
21: One of the scariest things that we've seen in a long time last night in the NASCAR O'Reilly Auto Parts Series race, that collision on the pit lane that blocked the entire pit road and had to force NASCAR to put the red flag out, clean things up, and then figure out what to do because it's been a while, maybe ever, since we have been in a situation like that. Jesse Love picked up the race win last night here at the racetrack. Fans on their feet, and they are, like us, waiting for the moment that we wait for every year when we come here to this racetrack.
9: As soon as the cars hit the back straightaway behind the Toyota Camry XSE pace car, we are going to see the wall of fire. They are lined up two by two. 36 cars getting ready to take the green flag for the Enjoy Illinois 300. This is one of the most exciting things. If you're in the grandstands, it will startle you. If you're in the race car, it will most definitely startle you. And then when you come back around, if you're in the race car, you're going to have to avoid some of the paper and different things from those pyrotechnics that they say come on the racetrack. But it is one of the most thrilling things that you will see on the entire NASCAR Cup Series schedule, the wall of fire here at Worldwide Technology Raceway. And we are anticipating that in a big way, just as we are anticipating the green flag to come out for this race. So we have about a lap and a half to go, it looks like, before we go under green here for the Enjoy Illinois 300. Joey Logano, the inaugural winner of this race just 4 years ago, fastest car in qualifying yesterday, and he was fastest by a lot. He is going to start on the pole. He has opted to take the outside lane for the start of the race today. Kyle Larson is going to join him on the inside. Kyle Larson still seeking his first victory in the 2026 season after winning the NASCAR Cup Series championship, his second in 2025.
21: That's the front row. Joey Logano, Kyle Larson outside and in. Then we get back to row two, Ryan Blaney and Christopher Bell. Of course, Bell coming off his first victory last weekend as the fireball goes off on the back straightaway. Not sure if that was at the request of the drivers, but they were not on the back straightaway when that fireball went off. But the fans were ready, and now the smoke will clear, and we should be about a lap away or so from the start of this one. Always an impressive moment here each and every year.
9: You can hear the crowd gasp when that happened, and I can tell you up here in our broadcast booth, the concussion actually shook the windows in and out just a little bit. Very exciting for that. And even more exciting, all the fans are on their feet. A sellout crowd here at Worldwide Technology Raceway for the fifth consecutive year. The lights are out on the Toyota Camry XSE pace car. The next time coming off of turn number four, we will go green here in St. Louis.
21: Got the attention of some of those truck drivers over on the back straightaway at the truck stop, preparing to head back out onto the road. An incredible moment. And now the attention will shift to the 36 drivers on the racetrack and their cars as they are over in turn number two on the final of the parade and pace laps before we go under the green flag. Joey Logano won the pole here yesterday afternoon, an incredible lap time of 32.817 seconds, some two-tenths of a second quicker than the rest of the field, including Kyle Larson in second, Ryan Blaney, Christopher Bell row two, then it's Chase Briscoe, Carson Hocevar, all Chase contenders, along with Bubba Wallace and Chase Elliott, Ty Gibbs and Denny Hamlin. That's the top 10. lined up, ready to go behind the pace car over in turn number three. Fifth time the NASCAR Cup Series has raced here at the Worldwide Technology Raceway, and it's going to be a good one here today. 45 laps, the end of stage number one. Stage number two will take us to lap 140, the race conclusion at lap 240. And now for the start of today's Enjoy Illinois 300 from Fort Worth, Texas, here's Brad Gilley.
0: Toyota Camry pace car is going to make the hard left turn onto pit road. Joey Logano on the outside of row number one. He is your pole sitter. Kyle Larson to his inside as they hit the front straightaway. Green flag is out here in the Enjoy Illinois 300 at Worldwide Technology Raceway. And Joey Logano gets a monster jump. He will clear Kyle Larson into one.
19: Joey Logano will lead the field down into turn number one for the first time. The battle is going to be for second between Kyle Larson on the inside. Christopher Bell up top. Give the second. Bell, up
20: for
19: number two.
20: Kyle Larson slides back into the third position, but his troubles aren't over yet. Carson Hocevar to the inside. Further back, they are three wide for position. Bubba Wallace, Chase Briscoe, and Chase Elliott in turn three.
21: And it's just outside of the top five as they come off the corner to complete lap number one. Joey Logano out front by a couple of car lengths over Christopher Bell. Then Kyle Larson. Carson Hocevar singled out at the front back in one.
19: That's the top four in formation. Running fifth right now is Ryan Blaney. As a matter of fact, Blaney dials up the inside in turn number two, going after Hocevar for the fourth spot.
20: Hocevar gets a really good launch down the back straightaway, pulls away from Ryan Blaney by a car length or two as Ryan Blaney now falls back into the clutches of Chase Briscoe, who jumps up to his right elbow in turns three and four.
0: Briscoe tried to jump to the outside behind him, door to door, a couple of Toyota teammates. You've got Bubba Wallace driving around Ty Gibbs. Wallace on the outside. They will remain door to door as they head back to one.
19: Bubba Wallace in his party's Toyota to the outside of the black Camry of Ty Gibbs. Gibbs spot to Gibbs off turn two. Wallace will get in line. He looks at his mirror and sees Alex Bowman.
20: Bubba Wallace playing a little defense, trying to fend off Alex Bowman. He will do just that. Matter of fact, he'll go back on the offense, trying to attack to the inside of Ty Gibbs yet again in turn three, but slips up just a little bit. Gibbs hangs on for now.
21: Out of two and three wide racing, deeper in the pack as there's several drivers wanting to get to the front of the field. Keeping an eye on that battle from Bubba Wallace on back. It's for eighth and it's back in one.
19: Bubba Wallace is there. Kyle, Alex Bowman as well, along with the machines of Zane Smith and Austin Cindric. As a matter of fact, it'll be Smith and Cindric wheel-to-wheel off two.
20: Zane Smith and Austin Cindric were side-by-side for a moment down the back straightaway. Now they single file out. A lap ago, outside of the top 15, Tyler Reddick pounded the outside wall. Off turn four, the Goodyear lettering scraped off on the right side of that machine.
0: Top three have broken away. Joey Logano leads Christopher Bell and Kyle Larson back to one.
19: The lead for Joey Logano is about four car lengths over Christopher Bell. Then Bell has got two car lengths back to Kyle Larson. Best battle inside of the top five. It remains for the fourth spot between Hocevar and Blaney.
20: Carson Hocevar holding on to that spot for the time being and doing so by two car lengths down the back straightaway, working under braking into turn three. From fifth to fourth gear, they both go to the bottom of the racetrack, hugging the red and white curbing.
21: Nathan mentioned Tyler Reddick getting into the outside wall two laps ago. Had a little bit of help from Daniel Suarez who was to his inside, got out of shape, slid up the racetrack, made contact
20: trouble
21: with each other.
20: Trouble off turn four. Riley Herbst gets spun, and he will make contact with the inside safer barrier. Keeps it rolling for now, and he will make his way again down the front straightaway, but definitely had contact with the inside wall.
0: And that will bring out the Hardy's caution for the first time in the Enjoy Illinois 300. Riley Herbst a little pirouette down the front straightaway, but that started in front of you, Nathan Prouty.
20: Yeah, coming off turn number four, things have been getting really tight the last couple of laps, Brad. There's a big pack of cars that were racing really hard, and Riley Herbst gets the unfortunate short end of the stick on this one, gets spun coming off the corner. Did make contact with the inside safer barrier. Not hard contact, but enough to show some damage as he gets that Toyota Camry rolling again.
21: A Toyota rolling up the back straightaway now, no doubt heading for the pit lane after Riley Herbst gets turned around off of turn number four to put us under the first Hardy's caution of the afternoon.
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21: Riley Herbst has brought his 2311 Racing Toyota onto the pit lane, taking right side tires after the spin off of turn number four, put us under the first Hardy's caution flag of the afternoon, completing lap number seven with Joey Logano at the point over Christopher Bell, Kyle Larson, Carson Hocevar, and Ryan Blaney. 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
21: 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Couple cars on the pit lane here as we continue to work this first caution flag. Fans come to their feet holding up eight fingers, honoring the late Kyle Busch here as there are pit stops, and one of the chase contenders is on the pit lane, Jason Toy.
3: Tyler Reddick is in. He made heavy contact with the outside wall that Nathan was telling us about coming off the corner. They went, first thing they did was they brought out the sticks to measure out and make sure that the toe is not knocked out of that race car. It looked pretty straight. Now they're completing work on the right side here for Tyler Reddick, making sure that fenders pulled back away on that right front there for him. Also, we saw stops down on this in the pit road coming from Todd Gilliland. We've seen Shane Van Gisbergen make a start. He has a stop. He actually started in the back of the pack after a bad qualifying effort, just trying to get the adjustment right. And then Riley Herbst still out here trying to survey the damage on the right side. Matter of fact, they work in the right rear of that Toyota race car. Steve Post, anybody down there?
1: Yeah, Ty Dillon was the only one that came in. They took a look at the race car out there, make sure there was no damage on it, and sent Ty Dillon back on the speedway.
0: Thank you very much, Steve Post and Jason Toy. For Tyler Reddick, he had a very fast car yesterday in practice. In fact, he was one of the top Toyotas, had a little bobble in qualifying, and started 18th. And now to have that right side damage on the race car, it looks scuffed up from here. But obviously, as Jason Toy reported on Pit Road, Kyle, they wanted to check that out, make sure everything was secure mechanically with that race car.
21: That was after contact with the outside wall in turn number four after Daniel Suarez slipped up beneath him. The two made contact, forcing Reddick into the outside wall. A little bit of right side damage. They'll check that car over on the pit lane, and we'll restart 35th. Quite the hole to climb out of. Not as easy as what we saw Justin Allgaier yesterday, having to stop and restart about in the 30th position, raced his way back into the top five. Field a bit deeper here, but no doubt will be fun to watch his progress over the final 35 laps of this opening stage.
0: And when it was all said and done, Justin Allgaier gave up the points lead in the NASCAR Riley Auto Parts Series, and Sheldon Creed is now the driver who is on top of that. They have gone through the freeway insurance choose. We are one lap before we make a restart here in the Enjoy Illinois 300. Joey Logano, just as we saw at the initial start of the race, he will start on the outside of row number one. Kyle Larson will start to his inside. Row number two has Ryan Blaney on the inside of last week's Darlington winner, Christopher Bell. And a lot of excitement, a lot of action here. Remember, this first stage is only 45 laps. We'll restart stage number one with 35 to go,
21: which will happen here in just a moment. Pace car will head toward the pit lane. It'll be Joey Logano on the front row outside with Kyle Larson to the bottom as the field is in turn number four. Pace car yesterday exited the racetrack on the access road here off of turn number four. Here it comes onto the pit lane. Fans come to their feet, set for the restart here, coming around to complete lap number 10. Joey Logano, Kyle Larson, green flag is out, and we are back underway with the Enjoy Illinois 300. And once again, Logano in that outside lane breaks away by a car length to turn one.
19: Joey Logano again will lead in the turn number one. They're three wide for second as Ryan Blaney shoves his way to the inside of Larson and Bell. They remain three wide off the corner.
20: Down the back straightaway they go. Christopher Bell getting the worst of this battle, although he fights back on the outside of the racetrack. They're still three wide going into turn three. Ryan Blaney downstairs. Kyle Larson in the middle with Christopher Bell all the way up top.
0: It's a game of chicken in row number two. Kyle Larson from the middle. He's the one that's going to back out of that, and he does so very smartly. Now Ryan Blaney has taken over the second spot. Christopher Bell tucks in right behind.
19: That's how they run in the top three. Single file back into turn number one. Here comes Kyle Larson trying to recover from being put three wide a lap ago. He's on the back bumper, Christopher Bell.
20: And directly behind Kyle Larson, the battle for fifth is hot and heavy between Chase Briscoe and Carson Hosevar. Those two will drag race the length of the back straightaway. Briscoe underneath Hosevar in turn three.
21: Carson Hosevar in the outside lane looking to build a run off the corner and onto the front straightaway. Briscoe stronger on the inside, looks to take that spot away just into the top five. They're nose to nose again back in turn one.
19: Battle for fifth again is on. Into the corner, Chase Briscoe against the red and white curbing on the bottom side of the racetrack. Carson Hosevar in the second groove, still locked together even off the corner.
20: Carson Hosevar gets a really good drive off the corner. He takes that spot away for now. Behind them was another ongoing side-by-side battle between Chase Elliott and Ty Gibbs. That is over. Chase Elliott has the position, but here comes Ty Gibbs back to the bottom.
0: Chase Elliott was trying to get greedy and drive to the outside of Chase Briscoe. Briscoe through the block. That allowed Ty Gibbs to drive door-to-door on his inside.
19: Here comes Ty Gibbs with a wheel alongside of Chase Elliott through turns one and two. He's got the preferred line, but Elliott will pinch him down off the turn, and they remain wheel-to-wheel.
20: They stay side-by-side down the back straightaway. Chase Elliott with a half a car length advantage. Ty Gibbs, however, takes his black Monster Energy Toyota to the bottom. Elliott washes up the racetrack in the middle of three and four, but he gets a great run through the center of the corner, and he's got the spot.
21: This is the battle for the seventh position back off of turn number four. Chase Elliott will take that position away and drive right away from Ty Gibbs and Alex Bowman.
19: Up front, the battle for the lead starting to tighten up a little bit as Ryan Blaney is starting to track down Joey Logano. The gap between the two of them is two car lengths.
20: And it's no surprise to see these two Team Penske teammates leading the field. This place has been Penske.
19: Trouble off turn two. Spinning down to the inside of the racetrack off the corner is Ricky Stenhouse Jr. He was running towards the back of the pack. He does a lazy spin off the corner.
0: That will bring out the Hardy's caution for the second time now in the Enjoy Illinois 300. Ricky Stenhouse Jr., Tim Catalfamo, making his 500th career start today, and it looks like that car will be able to continue.
19: It does indeed, Brad. He was able to drive away from the scene of the accident. Again, Ricky Stenhouse Jr. was running at the back of the pack. I'm not sure if he made contact with another car. The tire marks start right at the exit of turn number two. He spun the car down to the flat part of the apron and then was able to quickly grab a gear and drive away.
21: So Ricky Stenhouse Jr. gets turned around off of turn number two, puts us under the second Hardy's caution flag of the afternoon here on lap number 15.
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21: A few drivers electing the pit here under this caution flag, including Daniel Suarez, Brad Keselowski, A.J. Allmendinger, John Hunter Nemechek, Tyler Reddick is back in, along with Chris Buescher, Todd Gilliland, Ty Dillon, and others, including Ricky Stenhouse Jr., who spun off of turn two a moment ago. We'll recap the stops in a moment. 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
0: Fair amount of pit stops here on this second caution of the day. We still have 28 to go in stage number one. We're only 17 laps into the Enjoy Illinois 300. And in the opening laps, while we have seen a couple of cautions, Kyle Ricky, I was watching Denny Hamlin right there before the yellow came out. He had dropped back to 14th. He started 10th, but was methodically working his way back up through the field. You have to wonder, we did see a disparity yesterday between overall speed on one lap versus long run speed. Hamlin was not as fast on a single lap, but he and his teammate Christopher Bell, they were both very fast in a long run.
21: Single lap speed in practice yesterday afternoon. Denny was not even close to the top 25, right around 30th or 31st on single car speed. But when we talked to him during our qualifying show, he was optimistic. He looked good on long run speed, was one of the fastest when it came to the 15 lap averages. Unfortunately for Denny, we haven't had 15 green flag laps. Already two caution flags have slowed this event in just the first 18 as we get the one-to-go signal.
0: 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Joey Logano once again will restart on the outside of road number one. Kyle, he has a new contender to his inside.
21: He does, as it'll be Ryan Blaney, his team Penske teammate, right there on the front row. Blaney to the bottom, Logano to the outside lane, a half a lap away from the restart. They'll look to get away from the rest of the field as we'll check in on the pit lane before we go back under the green flag. And Chris Buescher's pit with Jason Toy.
3: Yeah, one of the things for Chris, he didn't have the greatest qualifying efforts yesterday. They were hoping to get things better, and they just came in to do that. Having a hard time in the corner, trying to get the arc that he wants in the corner, holding it down towards the bottom. They came in, made chassis adjustments, went ahead and changed the four tires, topped it off with Sunoco fuel for Chris Buescher.
0: And Chris Buescher was one of two cars that actually failed pre-race inspection twice yesterday. They lost their car chief, and they lost their pit selection as well. That was tough luck for them. The other one was Cody Ware, but for Chris Buescher as a chase driver, these are things that you just simply cannot afford. Toyota Camry XSE pace car is in turn number four. It will make that hard left turn back onto pit road, and will head through the restart zone and get back under green here in the Enjoy Illinois 300. Two Team Penske teammates on the front row. Joey Logano, your pole sitter. His teammate Ryan Blaney to his inside. We go through the restart zone. The green flag comes out, and just as he has done on every start so far today, Joey Logano clears for the lead.
19: But they're three wide again in turn number one. This time it's Kyle Larson putting Ryan Blaney in the middle for second place. Christopher Bell on the top side will clear both of them and lead down the back stretch.
20: Kyle Larson had no
19: trouble back straightaway. A couple of cars get together. They wreck halfway down the straightaway. One of them is Shane Van Gisbergen. The other one is Noah Gregson. More cars sliding towards Nathan Prouty.
20: SVG and Noah Gregson get the cars pointed in the right direction. Everybody else took enough evasive action, at least from my vantage point, to make it around those two spinning race machines. And as they, again, they get them rolling again in the right direction.
21: And a rough and tumble start to the Enjoy Illinois 300 here this afternoon. Just 20 laps in, and we go under the Hardy's caution flag for the third time for a multi-car incident that started in front of Tim Catalfamo off of turn number two and onto the back straightaway.
19: It looked like, Kyle, everyone just simply ran out of racing room coming off of turn number two. And we have seen that all weekend long. Even last night in the NASCAR O'Reilly Auto Parts Series race, we didn't have a multi-car crash like that, but we did have several drivers have many close moments coming off of turn number two. So it looked to be that's what occurred with Shane Van Gisbergen. Noah Gregson was there as well. Everyone fighting for spots towards the back of the pack. They came together coming off of the second corner and then spilled onto the back straightaway and raced towards Nathan Prouty.
0: Chase driver Daniel Suarez actually had a really close look at that one, and that was really tough here. So we are under the Hardy's caution for the third time here in the Enjoy Illinois 300.
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0: Coming up later on in the NASCAR Live Race Day post-race show, we will award the Xfinity Mobile Reliable Performance. 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
21: Michael McDowell on the pit lane once again, along with Tyler Reddick after early wall contact off of turn number four. Daniel Suarez, Brad, it looked like got a piece of that off of turn number two, repairing the front end of that car as Van Gisbergen and Gregson came together. He was just behind them, and now we'll make a stop here on the pit lane as they continue to work on the, looks like the right rear corner now of that car.
0: Yeah, Steve Post, he came in, his hood looked buckled out a little bit, but it looks like they've got that down. What can you tell us about Suarez?
1: Daniel Suarez's problem actually started on the last caution, which put him at the back of the field. He felt like he had a tire going down, and as a matter of fact, there was a little air pressure out of the right rear tire. So they put tires on the car. That put him in the back of the field, and when they started spinning on the back stretch, unfortunately, Daniel Suarez nosed in to the Noah Gregson car. They've been able to push the hood down. This is the second pit stop for Chase driver Daniel Suarez. They've been able to push the nose down. They've looked up under the car. They haven't indicated any structural damage underneath the race car, but Daniel Suarez is down and away for the second week in a row. Pretty rough start here in a chase race for Daniel Suarez.
8: That blue and white, green numeraled Freeway Insurance Chevrolet is off the pit lane, back onto the back straightaway, and we'll catch up to tail end of the field for Daniel Suarez. Noah Gregson back in as the rest of the field gets the one to go and will choose their lane of choice for the restart here on the front stretch.
0: And this is the most cautions through 15 laps we've ever had here at Worldwide Technology Raceway. I don't know that that's
8: hard to get many more.
0: It is hard to get many more, that's for sure. But we're going to restart with 21 laps to go in stage number one. Stage number one is only 45 laps, and we've already had three cautions, and we'll have 21 to go when they come back around and take the green as well. As has happened so far in every start and restart of this race, Joey Logano will do that from the outside lane. Ryan Blaney is going to take the inside. Row number two sees Kyle Larson and Christopher Bell. Larson on the inside of that one, and man, we have seen a lot of three-wide racing here on the initial lap when the green flag comes back out. Kyle, it is pretty intense what's happening up front in this race, yet most of the cautions have come from the back.
8: At the tail end of the field up front, it's been fun to watch. Two and three wide racing on all of the starts and restarts, and we'll try it again here as the pace vehicle heads toward the pit lane. They are doubled up at the front off of turn number four. Joey Logano again electing to restart this one in the outside lane. Team Penske teammate Ryan Blaney right alongside to his left elbow. Green flag is up, and it's going to be Joey Logano to take the field into the corner.
12: Joey Logano leads into turn number one. Ryan Blaney looking for some room on the inside. Blaney is there. Shoves his way to the inside of Logano. Logano's got the drive off the corner. He'll hold the lead, but Blaney is staying with him.
20: A little bit of a slip by Ryan Blaney off of turn number two, and that allows for Christopher Bell to power by and slides in the second. Battle for fourth is side by side behind them with Larson underneath Carson Hocevar.
0: Carson Hocevar on the outside of that will try and get the best of Kyle Larson. He does so. Larson is going to have to tuck in right behind. Now behind Kyle Larson, he has both Chase Briscoe and Chase Elliott.
12: Two chases now on the back bumper of Kyle Larson, racing for the fifth spot. It is Larson against the curving. Briscoe about a lane higher. Chase Elliott right behind Briscoe off turn number two.
20: And Ty Gibbs is lurking in the tire tracks directly behind Chase Elliott, as in front of Chase Elliott, Chase Briscoe. A little tap to the back bumper of Kyle Larson. Smoke flies as they both wash up the racetrack.
8: And here comes Chase Elliott to the inside and will make the pass by the time they come off of turn number four, so Chase Briscoe will lose one spot to Elliott and fall into the clutches of his Joe Gibbs Racing teammate, Ty Gibbs.
12: Ty Gibbs is there looking to the outside in turn number one, trying to get around Chase Briscoe for this spot. He can't do it. He'll tuck in line and follow Briscoe to the back stretch.
20: Those two remain single file down the back straightaway, and right in front of them, the battle is starting to flare up between two Hendrick Motorsport teammates, Chase Elliott, dogging the back bumper of Kyle Larson.
0: Elliott wants to move up into the top five. He had to back it off a little bit in turn number three as Larson surged forward. Larson now has driven up to the rear deck lid of Carson Hocevar as they head down the front stretch.
12: Kyle Larson trying to shuffle his way forward about a car length behind Carson Hocevar. That is the race for fourth. And in turn number two, it's Hocevar and Larson separated by two car lengths.
20: And they make their way down the back straightaway at the
12: trouble
20: top.
12: Turn number two. Around goes Shane Van Gisbergen again. He does a 360. Riley Herbst was in the vicinity as well. Shane Van Gisbergen grabs a gear, does not hit the wall, and now drives slowly down the back straightaway.
8: Kind of tough afternoon for Shane Van Gisbergen. Now two of the four caution flags he has been involved in as we go under the fourth Hardy's caution of the afternoon. Just 27 laps in for a solo spin over in turn number one. Joey Logano remains the race leader.
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8: Back here at Worldwide Technology Raceway under the Hardy's caution flag for the fourth time here this afternoon after Shane Van Gisbergen went for a spin in turn number 2. Pit road is open and there are several takers, including some championship contenders, Austin Cindric, Denny Hamlin, William Byron, all coming in along with Ryan Preece. Let's begin our pit road coverage with Jason Toy.
3: Ryan Preece, one of those ones you just talked about. More tires, Sunoco fuel down the way. Austin Dillon also down the way. Chris Buescher back in for another pit stop, trying to work on the front end of that race car. Here's the, in fact, the right rear now this time, trying to get that car to turn better. Steve Post.
1: Yeah, Denny Hamlin down and away. The car is just a little bit loose. Four tires, Sunoco racing fuel. Also in, Austin Cindric brought his car in. Ricky Stenhouse Jr., A.J. Allmendinger as well. And basically, these are drivers that were not likely to get stage points. They're going to get a little alt strategy here. Talk to some crew chiefs, and if you're not in the top 10, this was an opportunity to put yourself on a different sequence if you didn't feel like stage 1 stage points were in the cards.
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8: 15 laps to go, and the field comes around this time here in stage number 1. We'll reset it for you as we get set for the restart coming up from Worldwide Technology Raceway. 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
0: Joey Logano has led all 30 laps of the Enjoy Illinois 300. Christopher Bell now runs second. Third is Ryan Blaney. Carson Hocevar is fourth. Kyle Larson fifth. Chase Elliott sixth. Chase Briscoe runs seventh. Ty Gibbs is eighth. Bubba Wallace is ninth. And the first non-chase driver after pit stops runs 10th. That would be Alex Bowman.
8: Running in the 11th spot, you have Ross Chastain. Josh Berry is 12th. Austin Hill, 13th. John Hunter Nemechek, 14th. Tyler Reddick, 15th. Brad Keselowski will restart in 16th. Then it's Ty Dillon. It's followed by Todd Gilliland. Riley Herbst, who has already spun once in this event, back up to 19th. Daniel Suarez will restart 20th.
0: Zane Smith, 21st. Austin Cindric, 22nd. Connor Zilich, 23rd. 24th is William Byron. Denny Hamlin, he came down pit road, 25th. 26th, Austin Dillon. Ryan Preece is 27th. 28th, Cole Custer. 29th is Cody Ware. Eric Jones runs 30th.
8: All of these drivers on and off the pit lane under this caution flag, including Shane Van Gisbergen, who spun over in turn number 2 to put us under this yellow, will restart 31st. A.J. Allmendinger, 32nd. Chris Buescher, 33rd. Ricky Stenhouse Jr., 34th. Michael McDowell, 35th. And Noah Gregson will round out the 36-car restart rundown. And Noah also involved in an incident a couple of laps ago.
0: Four cautions in the first. first 30 laps here at Worldwide Technology Raceway. We will restart with 13 laps to go in stage number one. The crowd gets on their feet once again as the Toyota Camry XSE pace car dives on the pit lane. Joey Logano restarts on the outside of Team Penske teammate Ryan Blaney as they approach the restart zone. Once again, Logano gets a great jump midway through the restart zone. On his inside, however, Ryan Blaney getting a shove by Carson Hocevar.
12: Ryan Blaney's going to stay with Joey Logano in the turn number one. Hocevar trying to go three wide and shove his way to the bottom. He can't do it. Further back, Bubba Wallace gets kicked up the racetrack. They all head to the back straightaway.
20: And that is a mess around the middle of the pack as they head down the back straightaway. Further ahead, three wide for second. Carson Hocevar to the inside of Ryan Blaney, but it's Christopher Bell who takes that spot away.
21: Carson Hocevar wanting to get to the front now is in a battle for third just behind Christopher Bell. They are three wide.

0: Blaney. Chase Elliott now has just driven to the inside of Josevar.
1: Chase Elliott in that red and black Chevrolet to the inside of Carson Josevar. Elliott had the fifth spot, but here's Josevar fighting back on the outside. Elliott, though, slams the door off turn two.
2: It has been a tough restart for Carson Josevar, losing a few spots here. Now back outside of the top five. He's got a car length or two in hand over Chase Briscoe as they work back through three and four. Josevar back to the top of the racetrack on Elliott.
3: About to match the longest green flag run of the afternoon thus far of five laps as Joey Logano leads over Christopher Bell, Kyle Larson, Ryan Blaney. They're back in turn one.
1: That's how the top four run. It is two car lengths to lead for Joey Logano over Christopher Bell. Then it's another seven back to Kyle Larson in third. Two more back to Ryan Blaney in fourth.
2: And right behind Ryan Blaney, about three car lengths behind, is Chase Elliott. Then you find Carson Josevar, who had pressure from Chase Briscoe off for turn two, but opens that advantage back up to a car length. And now here's Briscoe charging hard to the outside off the corner.
0: Carson Josevar in sixth. He's going backwards. Brad Keselowski in 11th. He's going forward. Will the two meet before we get to the end of stage number two? Leaders back in one.
1: Well, certainly if Brad Keselowski gets to Carson Josevar, Josevar is going to have to drive very carefully. Right now, Keselowski in his Castro Ford Mustang has got a wheel alongside John Hunter Nemechek.
2: John Hunter Nemechek holding on to that spot for now as they race down the back straightaway. This is the battle for 10th going into turn number three. Under braking, Nemechek will ride the middle groove. Keselowski about a half lane lower as they head back onto the front straightaway.
3: That's the race for 10th. Battle up front, tightening up. Christopher Bell looking to build a run onto the front straightaway and challenge race leader Joey Logano.
1: Christopher Bell pokes a headlight to the inside in turn number one. Logano walked up the racetrack there, wheel to wheel for the lead.
2: Battle for the race lead makes its way down the back straightaway. Joey Logano has the top spot for now, but Christopher Bell has reeled him in. He has caught him and he is challenging hard. He wants the lead in turns three and four. Not going to be able to do it this time by.
0: Seven laps to go here in stage number one. Christopher Bell, Darlington winner. Joey Logano, a former winner here at Worldwide Technology Raceway. They take that fight back to one.
1: Still separated by half a car length into turn number one. Logano drives it in deep. Now slides up into that second groove. Christopher Bell does the same. They mirror each other this time through one and two.
2: And that time off of turn number two, just a little bit of a bobble by Christopher Bell allows Joey Logano to open that lead up to two car lengths. Logano will hug the red and white curbing in turns three and four. Christopher Bell about a half a lane off the bottom.
3: Ford and Toyota racing for the lead at the front of the field. Joey Logano and the red and yellow Ford at the point by a couple of car lengths over the black and white Toyota of Christopher Bell.
1: And those two have broken away from the third place car of Kyle Larson, who has got Ryan Blaney right in his tire tracks off the corner.
2: And things got really tight that time off of turn number two. It was just a half a car length between the two as they battled it out for third. Blaney washed wide up off the corner, and now Kyle Larson has opened that battle up to three car lengths.
0: Five to go in stage number one. Chase Elliott runs in fifth. He's actually catching the Blaney-Larson battle up front. Christopher Bell continues to chase Joey Logano.
1: Joey Logano so far has done a nice job of keeping Christopher Bell behind him, this time into turn number two. Both the leaders still separated by a half a car length, with Logano having the advantage.
2: It has been a fun battle to watch indeed for the race lead over the last handful of laps. It looks like Christopher Bell may be better than Joey Logano at this end of the racetrack, but Joey responds and has a little bit better corner in one and two as Bell chops it down to one car length again off turn four.
3: Brad, do you think Christopher Bell knows he needs to go now just in case a caution comes out? That would theoretically end the stage, and looking for those extra stage points is Bell obviously running for the championship and a driver with a lot of momentum on his side right now.
0: To Kyle Ricky's point, NASCAR changed the rule just a few weeks ago that if a caution comes out within 10 laps to the end of a stage, that will end the stage. And we've seen the value of stage points. Last week, Denny Hamlin finished 18th at Darlington, but he was strong in stage one and stage two. That actually salvaged where he was in points and allowed him to keep the lead. Bell moved up to second, minus 12 to Denny Hamlin, and if he could actually take the lead away from Joey Logano, he will whittle it down further. Currently, Hamlin runs 19th on the track.
3: Battle for the lead is back in turn one with three to go.
1: Christopher Bell looking to the outside, trying to find some running room to get around Joey Logano. Nothing there this time through two.
2: Christopher Bell has looked low. He's also looked high, just searching desperately for some racing room to get around Joey Logano and take away the race lead. This time in turn three, Bell again will search for that middle groove speed back onto the front straightaway.
0: It is a fight for the lead. It is a fight

0: for third. Ryan Blaney has driven up to the back bumper once again of Kyle Larson, while Christopher Bell chases leader Joey Logano back to one.
1: Christopher Bell has, as Nathan was talking about a moment ago, tried the inside and outside lanes. He just can't quite seem to find the room to get around Logano for the top spot.
2: This time off of turn number two, a really good run down the back straightaway. Christopher Bell brings it to within a car length and a half as they race into turns number three and four. Again, Logano loving life at the bottom, hugging the red and white curbing. Bell searching higher on the racetrack.
3: Using that second lane off of turn number four does Christopher Bell as they come around. It'll be one lap to go here in the opening stage, and it's Joey Logano by about a car length and a half.
1: Logano trying to hold on here for the end of stage number one, still holding a car length over Christopher Bell. That battle for third remains pretty tight as Kyle Larson still cannot shake Ryan Blaney.
2: Ryan Blaney stalking the back bumper and every move of Kyle Larson as Larson holds on to third for now. Further ahead, final time in stage one for the race leaders through three and four. Joey Logano's got two car lengths over Christopher Bell.
0: Green and white checkered flag is in the air coming down the front straightaway. Joey Logano will have enough to win stage number one in the Enjoy Illinois 300. 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
3: Joey Logano wins the stage over Christopher Bell in second. Kyle Larson will have to settle for third. Ryan Blaney fourth and Chase Elliott fifth. Carson Hocevar in sixth. Chase Briscoe in seventh. Alex Bowman eighth. Ty Gibbs ninth. And Brad Keselowski will finish the top 10 as stage one is complete here at Worldwide Technology Raceway.
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8: 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He and Hamlin both.
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0: Joey Logano leads the field down pit road. Some teams who already pitted have stayed out. We'll get all of that info to you, but right now, let's see what happens with the action on pit road. Jason Toy.
16: First pit stall goes to Alex Bowman. He's going to hit the mark first. Carson. six stalls ahead. No adjustments hitting for Harzavar. Said pretty happy with the race car, just wants to fire off better. Four tires, Sunoco fuel for him. Tyler Reddick back in for the sixth time so far here this afternoon. Ty Gibbs is in. Christopher Bell is in. All four tires in Sunoco fuel for this first time for some of these drivers, Steve Post.
17: And Chase Elliott is in. Four tires, Sunoco racing fuel for Chase Elliott. Ryan Blaney. Joey Logano, the very first pit box, he reported that his car was a little bit tight center. He loses a couple of spots off from pit road. Christopher Bell's going to win the race off from pit road. Kyle Larson, pretty happy with his race car there. Four tires, Sunoco racing fuel as well for Larson.
3: There are several drivers that stayed out on the racetrack, including Brad Keselowski and John Hunter Nemechek. Christopher Bell, the first off the pit lane, along with Ty Gibbs. Connor Zilich gained 11 spots on pit road. Eric Jones and Joey Logano, the top five off the pit lane, will reset the field for you as we get set for stage two coming up.
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3: One penalty on the pit lane last time by A.J. Allmendinger. Too fast, and we'll have to restart at the tail end of the field when we do go under the green flag. Some new faces toward the front. We'll tell you who they are here in a moment. From Worldwide Technology Raceway, this is the Motor Racing Network, the voice of NASCAR.
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1: Several drivers stayed out. In fact, the top 10 did. Brad Keselowski is now the leader of the Enjoy Illinois 300. John Hunter Nemechek runs in second. Third is Daniel Suarez, Chase driver. He is the first one among them. William Byron is fourth. Denny Hamlin is fifth. Sixth, Todd Gilliland. Austin Dillon, seventh. Austin Cindric is eighth. Cole Custer, ninth. Chris Buescher is 10th. They all stayed out at the end of stage number one.
3: Then we get back to a couple of drivers that took just two tires on the pit lane a couple laps ago. Christopher Bell in 11th. Ty Gibbs, 12th. Connor Zilich in 13th. Eric Jones, 14th. The first driver off the pit lane with four tires, Joey Logano, the early race leader and stage one winner, will restart 15th. Kyle Larson, 16th. Zane Smith, 17th. Ryan Blaney, 18th. Chase Elliott, 19th. And Carson Hocevar will restart in 20th as the field gets the one-to-go signal.
1: And we are going to restart in stage number two with 89 laps to go. Actually, 88 laps to go. Continuing through the field, Alex Bowman runs 21st. 22nd is Chase Briscoe. Josh Berry, 23rd. 24th, Ross Chastain. Tyler Reddick, 25th. 26th, Ty Dillon. Ricky Stenhouse, Jr., 27th. 28th, Shane Van Gisbergen.
0: 29th, Bubba Wallace, Riley Herbst in 30th.
3: Ryan Preece, the deepest of the Chase competitors on this restart in 31st. Then it's Austin Hill in 32nd, A.J. Allmendinger 33rd, Cody Ware 34th, Noah Gregson 35th, and Michael McDowell rounding out the 36 car field.
0: Stage number one had four natural cautions on the racetrack. The fifth Hardy's caution came at the green and white checkered flag at the end of the stage. That was won by Joey Logano. Christopher Bell was the runner-up. Kyle Larson, Ryan Blaney, Chase Elliott rounded out the top five in the first stage of this race. This stage will now take us to lap 140. As I mentioned, we restart with 88 laps to go in this race. They will have to make a pit stop during stage number two.
3: Let's see if we can keep it under the green flag and when those pit stops may fall for the race leaders. Field shuffled up just a bit from what we were used to in stage number one. New names toward the front. Brad Keselowski will restart to the outside of John Hunter Nemechek. As the pace car is on the pit lane, here comes the field off of turn number four to begin stage number two. Daniel Suarez, William Byron in row number two. Green flag is out. We're off and rolling, and it's Keselowski with the jump in the outside lane. John Hunter Nemechek trying to hang on to second.
1: Nemechek trying to stay with Brad Keselowski in the turn number one, and he will do so. So it's Nemechek and Keselowski that will run side by side for the top spot. Off turn number two, give it to Keselowski.
2: Brad Keselowski leads the pack down the back straightaway as now John Hunter Nemechek slides into second. Daniel Suarez, sole ownership of third. The battle for fourth is side by side between William Byron and Denny Hamlin.
0: Both of those chase drivers, Denny Hamlin at the top of the point standings coming in, William Byron down at the bottom in 16th. Hamlin ducks in behind him, but at the start-finish line, he ducks low as they head to one.
1: Denny Hamlin trying to get around William Byron for the fourth position. Byron's been kicked up to the high lane. Hamlin in his Toyota stays at his left rear quarter panel, but it's Byron who will hold the spot.
2: William Byron takes that red, white, and blue Chevrolet down the back straightaway, now into fourth. Hamlin back into fifth. Battle for sixth. That is side-by-side. Todd Gilliland and Austin Cindric will go wheel-to-wheel in turns three and four.
3: A battle for position comes off of turn number four. Deeper in the pack, Chase Briscoe four wide a lap ago up the front straightaway trying to get that Toyota back to the front in a mix with Carson Hocevar and Bubba Wallace as the leaders go back to two.
1: All that traffic now works its way back into the 11 degrees of banking in turn number one, and it's Brad Keselowski that leads by seven car lengths.
2: He has really pulled away from John Hunter Nemechek, who rides in second. The first chase drivers you find are from third, fourth, and fifth on back, and that pack is being led by Daniel Suarez, followed by William Byron.
0: Back behind them, Kyle Larson is going to take him three wide on the high side. He drives around Chris Buescher, who had Connor Zilich to his inside. Zilich was able to get out in front of that. Kyle Larson passes Chris Buescher, and they're side by side with Logano and Bell behind them.
1: Here they go, back into turn number one. Joey Logano on the inside of the racetrack. Oh, trouble further back. Around goes Eric Jones. He spins up the racetrack. Chase Briscoe slammed on the brakes and did not hit Jones, who was dead sideways in the middle of the corner. Everybody else does a nice job of avoiding the Toyota Camry of Eric Jones that spins in turn two.
3: Briscoe had to go wide off of turn number two to avoid the car that was sideways right in the middle of the racetrack. That was Eric Jones and puts us under the Hardy's caution for the sixth time here this afternoon already, working lap number 55. It's been a rough one, but not totally unexpected. Three of the four races here have seen cautions of 10 or more.
0: And what we're seeing here on the restarts of the race, this track is very racy. They don't single file very fast. And even if they do, you still have opportunities for cars to get a run to drive to the inside of another car. But as you go further back, the field continues to stay stacked up because what happens is one car up front might challenge another car. They might have to actually back off of that challenge. When they do, it starts to accordion the field. When that happens, well, you have a bunch of cars all trying to occupy the same spot at the same time. The benefit of replay now here, Kyle. Ricky, what are we seeing in this most recent incident?
3: Looks like Ty Gibbs got a really good run into turn number one and closed a gap of about three car lengths to Eric Jones ahead of him. The two made contact, and around went Jones off the front bumper of Gibbs over in the corner. And fortunately, Chase Briscoe, like Tim documented live, was able to avoid, but not by much. Had to really climb on the brakes, lost a couple of spots in the process for Chase, but everybody is able to continue on with no damage, including the spinning car of Eric Jones. Six cautions here this afternoon. It's still Brad Keselowski at the front of the field.
0: Pit road opened up. We had no takers from the front of the field in this one as Brad Keselowski leads here in stage number two.
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7: 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Puts the squeeze on Eric Almirola. Connor Zilich by half a car length on turn two.
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0: We have just a mix of cars all throughout the field on varying pit strategies, thanks to having four natural cautions in the first stage of the race. This is the sixth Hardy's caution of the day. The fifth came at the end of stage number one when the green and white checkered flag came out. We still have 82 laps to go here in this stage. The fuel window, right around 78 laps. Just keep that in mind because we might have another yellow flag come out here very shortly. But Brad Keselowski and John Hunter Nemechek still occupy the front of the field. Brad Keselowski is going to drive to the outside of John Hunter Nemechek, and that's where he will restart as the control car when we get back to green.
3: There are 81 laps left in this stage as the field gets the one-to-go signal and begin to double up in their rows of two. We'll have 80 laps to go when we take the green flag. And just over a half a lap from now, Brad Keselowski electing to restart in the outside lane. John Hunter Nemechek in the bottom. Then it's Daniel Suarez and William Byron. Denny Hamlin quiet so far here today, but among the top five, and will be the third car to the top of the racetrack when we do go back under the green flag.
0: Denny Hamlin did not get any points in stage number one, and I think that could be noteworthy later on when we do the final rundown and talk about where the point standings stay at the end of chase race number two. The field is in turn number three as that Toyota Camry XSC pace car works its way around the larger radius end of this egg-shaped oval here at Worldwide Technology Raceway. As the pace car takes the left turn down onto pit road, the field gets on their feet. A sellout crowd here at Worldwide Technology Raceway. Brad Keselowski will lead the field into the restart zone as the control car in the outside lane. Keselowski now gets up on the gas. John Hunter Nemechek, though, he matches him. They will run door-to-door back to one.
1: Toyota Ford battle into turn number one for the top spot. It's Nemechek on the inside, sliding up the racetrack a little bit. Keselowski gives him room. It's Keselowski by a bumper off turn number two.
2: John Hunter Nemechek was matching Brad Keselowski's stride stride for stride for the time being after that restart. But now Brad takes back the race lead behind those two. William Byron slides into third with Daniel Suarez directly behind him.
3: Three wide just outside of the top five for a moment. Denny Hamlin will swing to the outside and pick up a couple of spots and has a run up the front straightaway right to the inside of Daniel Suarez for fourth.
1: Denny Hamlin will take that spot on the entry to turn number one behind them for about the sixth position. They are three wide. Todd Gilliland in the middle. Austin Dillon and Austin Cedric alongside.
2: Todd Gilliland, he gets kicked backwards in a hurry here, losing a number of spots down the back straightaway. Austin Dillon leads this pack with Austin Cindric and Connor Zillich side by side in turns three and four.
0: I want to point out that Keselowski and John Hunter Nemechek last pitted on lap number 16. The next eight drivers pitted on lap 29. Then starting with 10th place Zillich, they pitted on lap 48 as the leaders are back in one.
1: Speaking of Brad Keselowski, he has now opened up a significant lead over John Hunter Nemechek. It's about eight car lengths separating the top two up to number two.
2: And William Byron is starting to close the gap on the back bumper of John Hunter Nemechek as they race down the back straightaway and go under braking into turn number three. Just one car length between those two. Another car length behind Byron is where you find Denny Hamlin.
3: They are four wide mid-pack. Ryan Blaney is right in the eye of that storm as they come back off the corner just outside of the top 10. Further up, here comes Denny Hamlin looking for another spot.
1: And he will take another spot, Kyle, into turn number one. He'll pass William Byron. That's for position number three. Hamlin now looks ahead. It's John Hunter Nemechek. That's the next car for a spot.
2: So Denny Hamlin crosses William Byron off the list as they make their way again down the 2,000-foot back straightaway. Three car length of separation.
9: Trouble back straightaway spinning towards Nathan Prouty. It's Riley Herbst.
2: A couple of other cars get tangled up in this mess as well. The one that has come to a stop, it is the Chevrolet of A.J. Allmendinger. Riley Herbst was able to drive away from the scene of the crash.
0: Under the Hardys caution now for the seventh time, and we are just 64 laps into the Enjoy Illinois 300 here at Worldwide Technology Raceway. Another one of the back straightaway spins in Tim Catalfamo. If we see a spin in a turn, sometimes it's because the car got upset with the handling down the back straightaway. That typically is car-to-car contact.
1: You are correct, Brad, and that all started at the exit of turn number two, and it took them almost till they got to turn number three to finally have the wreck occur. Riley Herbst and others were bouncing off each other. Somehow they kept it pointing in the right direction until they got about halfway down the straightaway, and that's where they started breaking loose.
3: And they were three wide up the back straightaway. Contact was made. Riley Herbst got out of shape, spun back in front of A.J. Allmendinger, who had to spin that car to the bottom of the racetrack. They are both able to pull away with minimal damage, but it does put us under the Hardys caution for the seventh time here this afternoon. 26 of the 64 laps run thus far have been under the caution flag. You could say we are at record pace, the record for most yellows here at Worldwide Technology Raceway 3 years ago. 11
0: laps. We are only four cautions away, or 11 cautions rather. We are only four cautions away from reaching that, and we are nowhere near the halfway point. 176 laps to go here in this race still, which was originally scheduled for 240. Pit road is closed, but I can tell you this. We are looking all up and down pit road. We see lots of Goodyear tires up on the wall. The pit window on Sunoco Race Fuel, right around 78 laps. If they want to stretch it, maybe they can go a little further. If we have a lot of cautions, they can go a lot further. We have 75 laps to go here in stage number two. For the teams that come down, they won't need more Sunoco fuel. Kyle, Ricky, the big question is Goodyear tire wear. We didn't see a ton of it yesterday in practice, and I don't know that we've run enough consecutive laps to see a lot of tire wear here today in this race. In fact, Brad Keselowski and John Hunter Nemechek, they last pitted on lap number 16, and they've been able to maintain the first and second spot.
3: And the drivers that took four tires under the caution on lap number 48, they haven't really been able to gain a whole lot of ground through the field. So let's get more on this strategy that it has unfolded and is about to unfold with Steve Post down on pit road.
17: Yeah, this fuel window is open till the end of stage number two, and we've not seen a significant amount of fall off of speed of tires. So consequently, I think they're all going to come down pit road. Where it gets interesting is two tires or four tires and trying to see what those around you are going to do. Cliff Daniels having a lot of verbal communication or hand signals with James Small. Their pit boxes are one away from each other, just trying to determine what the other is going to do. We
10: shall see how it goes. But interesting pit calls and strategy right now here.
0: Two tires and four tires can make for a dangerous situation on a very narrow pit road as drivers are coming in and out of their pit box. Jason Toy, they're in front of you.
11: Brad Keselowski is going to hit his mark first. They're going to go four tires for him. Sunoco fuel a little slow at the right rear forward, but they got to pack it in with fuel because they're on different strategy. Carson Osomar, right side tire. Austin Dillon, right side tire, as he almost takes out one of the tire carriers for Carson Osomar. Cole Custer, who was up into the top 10, he gets four tires, Sunoco fuel. Chris Buescher also on pit lane, still sitting here working on the handle of that race car. C-Post.
10: Two tires for Denny Hamlin down and away. The first one off from pit road reports the car's a little bit loose up off from turn number four. It was two tires for Kyle Larson. Fairly happy with his handle on his race car. Also in getting pit service, Bubba Wallace getting pit service, as well as Chase Briscoe here during this pit sequence here on lap number 66.
0: A lot of excitement here in the Enjoy Illinois 300 already early in this race in front of a sellout crowd. And we want to welcome Greg Mihalish, the Sports Illinois Niche Marketing Liaison, Illinois Office of Tourism. And what a great day here today, Greg. What's it mean for Enjoy Illinois to be the title sponsor of this race?
12: Yeah, guys, thanks very much for having us here. Since the inaugural race, Enjoy Illinois is certainly excited to once again be a title sponsor for the Enjoy Illinois 300 NASCAR Cup Series here at Worldwide Technology Raceway. This is for our fifth year in a row. During the three-day event, you know, we're excited to welcome more than 100,000 NASCAR fans from more than 30 countries and all 50 states to beautiful Southwest Illinois. So, you know, beyond bringing those visitors to Illinois, right, the race gives us an incredible opportunity to talk about the state to the millions of passionate NASCAR fans watching and listening to the race worldwide. So we hope those fans are inspired to come to race and enjoy Illinois in person someday.
0: Our Motor Racing Network crew came from Connecticut, Texas, North Carolina, West Virginia, all around the country. We know the race fans have as well. What does that mean for tourism here in Southern Illinois?
12: Yeah, so really, as mentioned previously, you know, over those 3 days, more than 100,000 NASCAR fans from 30 countries and 50 states are exposed to discover, you know, what this region has to offer. So, you know, while they're in town, you know, we're certainly encouraging the fans to experience the region's stunning landscapes, the outdoor adventures, you know, the dining at our restaurants, staying in our hotels, and supporting, obviously, our small businesses that are vital to these communities. You know, in fact, when people stay here for the Enjoy Illinois 300, they'll generate more than $60 million in economic impact for this region.
0: And we happily contribute to that as well. What else can race fans do for fun in the region while they're here in town?
12: Yeah, so, you know, Enjoy Illinois offers, you know, several custom family-friendly road trip itineraries that they can explore through the region and near Worldwide Technology Raceway, which can be viewed on our website at enjoyillinois.com. That can include certainly adventures in the Discover Downstate Illinois area. That's from quirky things like the Guinness Book of World Records certified 12 of the world's largest things in Casey, Illinois. You've heard that, to, you know, outdoor recreation, Carlisle Lake, the largest man-made lake in Illinois, the Cahokia Mounds. So Discover Downstate Illinois, 22 counties, really provide plenty for an unforgettable adventure. So, you know, we certainly would want them to be sure to check out Fort Deschardes State Historic Site, even Popeye, the Sailor Man memorabilia, which includes, you know, souvenir shops, spinning can collectibles, all that in Chester, which is home of the creator E.C. Cigar.
0: Oh, that is awesome. Well, Greg Mihalish, thank you so much for what Enjoy Illinois does for Worldwide Technology Raceway and for NASCAR.
12: Yeah, thank you, guys. We appreciate you, and we appreciate being sponsors of the race. So thank you very much.
3: Greg, thanks for joining us. Appreciate it, and I will hold you responsible for the beautiful weather here this weekend as well. It's a perfect day.
12: Yeah, perfect. Great. Thank you.
3: Enjoy the rest of the race as we get set to go back under the green flag. Ross Chastain and Eric Jones on the front row. Ryan Preece, they stayed out. He'll restart third. Denny Hamlin and Kyle Larson, the first off the pit lane a couple of laps ago, will restart fourth and fifth as we wrap up our seventh Hardy's caution flag of the afternoon. field, comes off of turn number four, looking for the restart as the crowd comes to their feet as one. Chastain, outside lane, into the restart zone they go. Green flag is out, and Eric Jones staying right alongside him, gets a big shove from Denny Hamlin as they go to one.
1: Eric Jones and Ross Chastain side by side for the lead. Now it's Chastain on the outside who will take the top spot. Jones has been kicked back to second. Here comes Ryan Preece on the outside lane.
2: Ryan Preece, the Daytona winner, will go side by side with Eric Jones down the back straightaway, and Kyle Larson throwing his name in the mix as well. You can move Jones back to third. Kyle Larson challenging him to his outside.
0: St. Louis, the home of Anheuser-Busch. You can bet they are proud of seeing Ross Chastain in the Busch Light Chevrolet take the lead here in the Enjoy Illinois 300. Behind them, though, a tight battle for fourth.
1: It is indeed a tight battle for fourth. That's where you find Kyle Larson, Eric Jones, and Brad Keselowski all knotted together, racing for that spot off turn number two, headed to Nathan Prouty.
2: Brad Keselowski jumps to the outside of Eric Jones. Those two will go wheel to wheel into turn number three. Directly behind them, another side-by-side battle, and includes Josh Berry on the outside of Denny Hamlin.
3: Some of these drivers with fresher tires trying to make their way to the front of the field. Several cars not stopping under the last caution flag, including Ross Chastain and Ryan Preece. They are first and second back to the corner.
1: And they're separated by about five car lengths. It is Chastain the leader. He goes by me in turn number two. Ryan Preece second. Kyle Larson now starting to hunt Preece for second.
2: Down the back straightaway, they are three wide for sixth. Josh Berry has that position for now. Joey Logano is stuck in the middle with Denny Hamlin to his inside. They remain three wide in turn three.
0: No one is giving any quarter in this battle. It is still Hamlin on the inside of Logano, on the inside of Josh Berry. They come to the front straightaway. Josh Berry gets the better of this battle. He will clear Hamlin and Logano, who remain door to door.
1: Spectacular racing here in this event so far in St. Louis. Hamlin flies up the racetrack. He's still side-by-side with Joey Logano, but here comes Tyler Reddick.
2: Josh Berry takes away that spot. He's been one of the hottest drivers in the NASCAR Cup Series over the last handful of weeks. However, Joey Logano taking another peek to the inside. Those two are wheel-to-wheel in turn four.
3: And he may have kissed the wall last time in a three-wide battle, but that Ford is strong in the outside lane for Josh Berry. Fends off Joey Logano. Both are pulling away from Denny Hamlin.
1: Further up, the battle for second now flares up in turn number two. Kyle Larson will swing around the outside of Ryan Preece and take the runner-up spot away.
2: Kyle Larson making quick work of Ryan Preece down the backstretch. He will now try to hunt down the race leader of Ross Chastain. Ross takes that Busch Light Chevrolet into three and four with a three-car length advantage.
0: Ryan Blaney just had an amazing move. He shot right into the middle of Tyler Reddick and Connor Zilich and actually moved himself up into the top ten as they come down the front straightaway. Blaney being chased by Reddick. Zilich now under attack from Alex Bowman.
1: This is happening towards the back half of the top ten. Ryan Blaney trying to hold off a charge from Tyler Reddick. Behind Reddick, it is Connor Zilich and Alex Bowman that run side by side.
2: And those two Chevrolets will be fender to fender the length of the back straightaway. Chase Elliott lurking on. Three Hendrick Chevrolets under a blanket in turn number three, all chasing their future teammate of Connor Zilich.
3: Connor Zilich leads that battle off the corner from 11th on back. Then it's Bowman, Byron, Elliott. They have singled out here at the start-finish line, but they are still tight for position as they go back to the corner.
1: Chase Elliott trying to bust the move and move into the top 10. He's right on the back bumper of Connor Zilich. Zilich opens up the inside ever so slightly off turn two. Elliott is there.
2: Alex Bowman got around Connor Zilich. Chase Elliott took some notes. He goes to the inside, and by the time they hit turn three under braking, Chase Elliott will take that spot away. Behind Elliott and Connor Zilich is a side-by-side battle of Daniel Suarez and William Byron.
0: Chase Elliott runs in the 12th spot right now. Up front, Ryan Preece is driven once again to the back bumper of Kyle Larson for second.
1: Kyle Larson was able to pass Ryan Preece a few laps ago, Brad, but you're correct. Ryan Preece has now gotten back behind Kyle Larson down the back straightaway.
2: A couple of laps ago, Kyle Larson had closed the gap to the back bumper of race leader Ross Chastain down to a half a car length. He lost the nose of the car in turn number three, and that is why he is back into the clutches and then into the crosshairs of Ryan Preece off turn 4.
3: Ian Preece has done exactly what he has needed to do the last couple of weeks to stay alive in the conversation, winning at Daytona International Speedway to make the chase 2 weeks ago. Falling a lap down early last week at the Darlington Raceway, made the lap up and fought his way back into the top 10. Still in the run for the championship is Ian Preece, running in the third spot now. A little bit of a different strategy for Ryan, who was last on pit road at lap number 57, most behind him on pit road most recently on lap number 66. As they come back off of turn number 4, we'll complete another lap. Ross Chastain opens it up to about 2 car lengths over Kyle Larson, who, Tim, is closing in, looking to challenge for the lead.
1: He is indeed. Here's Larson now to the bottom of the racetrack in turn number 2. Ross Chastain gives him the lane. Larson is there, off 2.
2: Kyle Larson has a very good Chevrolet underneath him here to this afternoon. He's been able to put that car wherever he pleases. He likes to go to the bottom. He can also run the middle to the top lane of the racetrack. No surprise there. As we know, Larson loves running up high. That's where he goes again in turn 4.
0: Ross Chastain leading this race, but it might be a bit of fool's gold. They last pitted on lap number 48. If they could make it to the end of stage 2, they would have to stretch Sunoco Fuel 92 laps. That battle's back in 2.
1: Well, Chastain is certainly driving with his elbows up right now, trying to keep Kyle Larson in the rearview mirror. They're headed to 3.
2: And this battle for the lead continues to act like an accordion. Every time Kyle Larson gets in with a half a car length of the back bumper, it seems like he hits a wall of air, falls back, and then he has to recharge again. But this time off turn 4, he takes a peek to the inside.
3: As Ross Chastain slips up the racetrack off of turn number 4, opens the door for Kyle Larson on the bottom. He gets there. Will he have the race lead in turn 1?
1: Larson by a bumper into turn number 1 on the bottom side of the racetrack. And by the time they get to turn number 2, he will assume the lead. It's Larson taking the lead away from Chastain. Preece is under fire from Brent Keselowski for 3rd.
2: And the crowd over in front of me rises as one as they cheer and celebrate the new race leader. It is Kyle Larson leading in 3 and 4. The battle between teammates of Brad Keselowski and Ryan Preece stays wheel to wheel in 4.
0: They are being treated to an amazing show here today at Worldwide Technology Raceway. Kyle Larson now stretching it out. Brad Keselowski got around Ryan Preece for 3rd. Now Preece is being hounded by Joey Logano.
1: Joey Logano trying to pick up another spot here inside of the top 5. He's about a car length behind the orange Ford Mustang of Ryan Preece.
2: Those two Ford Dark Horse Mustangs make their way down the back straightaway. The orange Ford of Ryan Preece looks up and he sees the red and yellow Ford of Joey Logano to his right elbow.
3: And here comes Logano, 3rd groove off of turn number 4 off the bottom, trying to get a run on Ryan Preece here on the front straightaway. 2 Connecticut natives racing for the 4th spot back in 1.
1: Joey Logano, who started on the pole, is looking to get back to the lead. He goes into that 3rd lane, about a lane off of the outside wall through turns 1 and 2, and now closes in more on Preece.
2: Joey Logano's got a very fast car, much like Kyle Larson, who has got the race lead. Logano stalking Ryan Preece, this time in turn 3 as they downshift to 4th gear and go under braking. Logano hugs the red and white curbing, and he takes the spot away.
0: Joey Logano won the pole for this race. He won stage number 1. He has worked his way now up to the 4th spot. Kyle Ricky, it's worth pointing out, Christopher Bell, who is the runner-up in stage number 1, he is buried down in 21st. He has not been able to move up through the field.
3: Has been buried since the restart several laps ago. 21st, just moved around Carson Hocevar, but he's got good company back there. Ty Gibbs, his Joe Gibbs Racing teammate, just ahead of him in 20th. Austin Cindric in 19th. Bubba Wallace in 18th. All Chase competitors, all outside of the top 15 right now. But yeah, Christopher Bell, we thought he'd zip through the field a bit quicker, but he has kind of stalled out there in the 20th position as Kyle Larson has taken the lead and has already opened up, Tim, to the largest lead of the day.
1: And it's about 10 car lengths the lead, Kyle, for Kyle Larson out of turn number 2. Ross Chastain is going to have company behind him shortly as Brent Keselowski is approaching.
2: Yeah, you're exactly right, Tim. The man on the move the last handful of laps has been Brad Keselowski. It was over 10 car lengths, the disadvantage to Ross Chastain. It is now down to 2, now down to 1 in turn 4.
0: As they come off of turn number 4, Kyle Larson leads with 55 laps to go here in the Enjoy Illinois 300. Ross Chastain, Brad Keselowski, Joey Logano, Ryan Preece, your top 5.
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0: Welcome back to Worldwide Technology Raceway. 51 laps to go here in stage number 2. Kyle Larson has pulled away to a 1.8 second lead over Ross Chastain. Let's find out what some of the drivers and teams are talking about on pit road. We'll start with Steve Post.
10: Yeah, Brad, Joey Logano, his radio traffic's been interesting. And recall, he got out of sequence as far as the leaders go by some of them pitting and found himself behind the eight ball after winning stage number 1. But Joey told us in the pre-race that if the car was as good as he thought he was, he was going to race his way forward, and sure enough, he's up to the 4th spot. The radio chatter has been interesting with Joey Logano because 50% about it is about him and who he's passing and what he's doing, and the other 50% of it is about what Kyle Larson is doing. So as of right now, at this point, 90 laps into the race, Joey Logano and his crew see this thing as them versus Larson, and they're keeping an eye on their foe is what he is doing. Jason Toy?
31: Talk about a couple of RFK Racing teammates here. Brad Keselowski and Ryan Preece. We talk about Keselowski. He's on that different sequence than everybody else, but it got them the track position that they hoped, and the caution fell right where they needed it for Brad Keselowski. So he's able to get up there, run within the top 5. They took on 4 tires last time. So now it's time for just a maintenance deal to fall back and settle in. The other side of that for Ryan Preece, he did not come in on that last round. They're going to have to stop at some point here for fuel before the end of this stage. They were counting on another caution, because we had that trend of about every 10 laps, we're starting to get a caution. So at some point, it's going to be decision time. Right now, trying to hold position, he falls back a little bit to the top 10.
3: Ryan Preece now currently shown in the 6th position, about 5.6 seconds behind race leader Kyle Larson. Here's how they're running, presented by Straight Talk Wireless. 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
0: With 47 laps to go in stage number 2, Kyle Larson leads Ross Ross Chastain by 2.2 seconds. Brad Keselowski runs in third. Fourth is Joey Logano. Fifth, Ryan Blaney. Ryan Preece in sixth. Eric Jones in seventh. Eighth is Josh Berry. Denny Hamlin ninth. Tyler Reddick in 10th.
3: Chase Elliott runs in 11th. Alex Bowman in 12th. William Byron in 13th. Chase Briscoe in 14th. And Connor Zillage in 15th. 16th, it's Bubba Wallace. Austin Cindric runs in 17th. 18th is Daniel Suarez. 19th, Ty Gibbs. And Carson Hocevar rounds out the top 20.
0: John Hunter Nemechek is 21st. Christopher Bell stuck in 22nd. Austin Hill, 23rd. 24th, Cole Custer. Todd Gilliland, 25th. 26th is Austin Dillon. Zane Smith, 27th. 28th, Ricky Stenhouse Jr. 29th, A.J. Allmendinger. Chris Buescher in 30th.
3: All of which are still on the lead lap, along with Ty Dillon in 31st. Shane Van Gisbergen in 32nd. Noah Gregson in 33rd. Cody Ware, 34th. Michael McDowell, 35th. The only car not on the lead lap after an incident early on in this race. Riley Herbst in 36th.
0: Want to survey our turn announcers, both Tim Catalfamo and Nathan Prouty. This track is banked at 11 degrees in turn number 1, 9 degrees in turns 3 and 4, and turn 1 and 2, it's a tighter radius than 3 and 4, but Tim, we're seeing drivers run from the bottom of the racetrack all the way to the outside safer barrier. What's it look like from your perspective?
9: Well, you described it really well, Brad, and that is what we have seen so far this afternoon. We saw a little bit of that last night in the NASCAR O'Reilly Auto Parts Series race where drivers were starting to use that second and third groove to make passes. However, since the drop of the green flag, at least on this end of the raceway, there is no lane that the drivers have not used thus far, and they are getting perilously close to the white safer barrier in turns 1 and 2, which is something that we have not seen, at least in my memory here at Gateway, in a very long time, if at all. So it's really put on a spectacular show so far on this end of the raceway. There are three, maybe four lanes that the drivers can use at their disposal, and they are using all of them right now.
3: So top to bottom racing through turns 1 and 2. How about in front of you, Nathan Prouty, over in turns 3 and 4?
2: Yeah, Kyle, it's much of the same story over here at this end of the racetrack. There really hasn't been a dominant or preferred lane. It's really wherever the driver can put their car and be happy and find speed with their machine. We've seen drivers stick it right to the bottom of the racetrack against that red and white curbing. And again, as Tim mentioned, over in 1 and 2, we're seeing it over here in turns 3 and 4. Getting all the way up the racetrack from that middle groove to even the extreme outside lane, nearly against the outside safer barrier. It has been fun to watch indeed how much this groove has widened out over the list long run.
0: Thank you very much, Nathan Prouty and Tim Catalfamo. Kyle Ricky, Kyle Larson has driven off to a 2.4-second advantage over Ross Chastain. My question to you is Kyle Larson that fast, or is Ross Chastain just doing a great job holding back the rest of the field behind him?
3: I think he's doing just a great job of holding the field behind him right now for Ross Chastain, and he has had his hands full the last couple of laps. Brad Keselowski has had several looks to the inside. Keselowski in third. Joey Logano in four. So yeah, maybe Kyle Larson at this stage of the race is that strong. Let's pick up that battle for second as they are some 2.4 seconds behind the race leader.
9: And each of these three cars of Chastain, Keselowski, and Logano are using three separate lanes through turns 1 and 2.
2: And the interesting part about this battle is I think Brad Keselowski wants to jump to the top of the racetrack because he's been able to find speed up there. However, Ross Chastain is blocking that lane, and it's really holding up Brad Keselowski and Joey Logano behind.
0: As they come off of turn number 4, Keselowski tries to stick a headlight to the left of Ross Chastain. Once again, he's going to have to tuck in behind him and mount the charge back to 1.
9: Been a nice run so far for the 2012 Cup Series champion Brad Keselowski this afternoon. He needed a good run, and he's trying to make a pass on Chastain. Almost got a fender alongside of him this time by.
2: He tried to stick his nose to the inside of Ross Chastain to no success. He'll tuck back in line. Again, Ross runs the middle to higher lane. Keselowski about a half a groove lower with Logano all the way at the bottom of the racetrack off 4.
3: Keselowski has looked to the inside lap after lap. Last pitted on lap 66 for Keselowski versus lap 48. The latest stop for Ross Chastain. They're back in 1.
9: And meanwhile, Joey Logano continues to follow these two about a car length behind him. Here comes Keselowski. He got a good run as Chastain bobbled in the corner. They're side by side.
2: Really good battle here for second, and Joey Logano has to be very careful here. Two non chase drivers battling for position. The last thing that Joey wants is to have these two make contact and he be an innocent bystander. They remain fighting hard for second back on the front straightaway.
0: All of this happens with 38 laps to go here in stage number two. Brad Keselowski once again right on the rear deck lid of Ross Chastain.
1: Keselowski had gotten to the driver's door of Ross Chastain in the middle of turns one and two last time by, but Chastain had the high lane work for him and was able to hold him off.
2: Brad Keselowski almost made that pass, and you are absolutely right. A little overzealous back onto the throttle. The back end of the car stepped out from underneath him, and he will have to go back to work again. Keselowski taking a peek to the inside, getting some fresh, clean air off the nose of that Ford.
3: This battle for second, 2.5 seconds behind race leader Kyle Larson with 37 laps to go here in stage two.
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3: Kyle Larson continues the lead as the margin has stabilized right at 2.4 seconds. Back to Ross Chastain in second, Brad Keselowski in third, Joey Logano in fourth, Ryan Blaney to round out the top five. 35 laps to go here in stage number two. From Worldwide Technology Raceway, this is the Motor Racing Network, the voice of NASCAR.
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0: In the world of what have we learned right now, four tires versus two might be the key role when it comes to the end of this race. We documented earlier, Stage 1 winner Joey Logano has raced his way back up to third. He got four fresh Goodyear tires on his last pit stop. Christopher Bell, who was second in stage number two, has finally raced his way to 20th. They only took right side tires.
3: Just moved around Daniel Suarez a lap ago. They have been going at it the last couple of laps, but Bell still deep in the field and unable to make his way toward the front. Changed for third a moment ago. As Brad mentioned, Joey Logano able to get around. Brad Keselowski still within striking distance now of Ross Chastain. Tim, just about a car length and a half between them as they go to turn one.
1: They head into turn number one. Joey Logano's been running that second groove right in the middle part of the racetrack, whereas Chastain is closer to the outside wall. They now head for turn three.
2: And it has been a very, very patient Joey Logano over the last number of laps here in stage number two. Ross Chastain continuing to take that shallow entry, drift up the racetrack. Logano continuing to try to dig hard at the bottom of the racetrack.
0: With 30 laps to go in stage number two, if Logano wants maximum points on the day, he is going to have to get around Ross Chastain and do it soon so he can set his sights on Kyle Larson.
1: And Nathan mentioned it a few laps
0: to go. Joey Logano has been very patient thus far, but as the laps continue to go down, especially towards the end of stage two, I think Logano's going to get impatient with Chastain.
2: And just a couple of laps ago, when Logano did get around Brad Keselowski, he quickly pulled away from Keselowski. This time in turn three, again, Ross Chastain all the way up, nearly against the outside safer barrier. Logano downstairs.
3: Handling beginning to go away just a bit on that Ross Chastain car, but likes the outside lane, keeps that speed up here on the front straightaway, maintains the second spot by a car length over Logano.
0: This battle for second continues to rage on, about 20 car lengths behind the leader, Kyle Larson. Here comes Chastain and Logano off the corner, still separated by a half a car length.
2: This is deja vu, lap after lap, this battle for second continuing to be led by the Chevrolet of Ross Chastain over the Ford of Joey Logano. Meanwhile, that leader of Kyle Larson encountering his first lap traffic.
0: That Busch Light Chevrolet of Chastain has to start getting thirsty here. He last pitted on lap number 48. Joey Logano continues to work the rear bumper of the one. And Logano has been using a lower line the last couple of laps in turns one and two, trying to get alongside the left rear quarter panel of Chastain. Nothing happening this time through turn two.
2: Staying patient is Joey Logano, just riding in the tire tracks about a car length, maybe two, behind Ross Chastain. Again, they will go under braking into turn number three. Logano pulls right up to the back bumper of Chastain in turn four.
3: 2.7 seconds behind Kyle Larson, the race leader. This ongoing battle for second, Ross Chastain, Joey Logano. Logano has had several looks to the inside, but unable to make the pass so far.
0: You have to give credit to Ross Chastain. He is allowing Joey Logano to take the second or inside lane if he chooses to, but so far, Logano has not been able to make the pass.
2: Every time coming through turn three and four, Joey Logano gets a glimmer of hope because he gets to the inside of Ross Chastain.

0: and Chastain was not able to slingshot back into second. They stay wheel to wheel in turn number three, quickly approaching the lap machine of Michael McDowell.
1: Just a couple of car lengths in front of this battle for the runner-up spot. Joey Logano gets to the inside just as they catch McDowell. That allows Logano to go to the bottom on that Michael McDowell car, who gives the leaders room to the inside.
2: Logano was able to use McDowell as a pick. He completes the pass on Chastain. Chastain has no choice but to follow Logano off turn two.
0: And just like that, Ross Chastain losing a bunch of time to Joey Logano's back bumper. Now about four car lengths of daylight between Joey Logano and Ross Chastain.
3: Losing so much ground that Michael McDowell actually caught him and gave him a big shot on the back straightaway. Joey Logano this time by with 24 laps to go here in stage number two, 2.6 seconds behind leader Kyle Larson.
2: Logano definitely has a lot of ground now to make up on the leader Kyle Larson, who's already off turn number two. Here goes Logano and Chastain to the back straightaway.
0: And Kyle Larson's large lead continues to stabilize at what it is. We'll see now if Logano can cut into that deficit. On the horizon for Kyle Larson is the tail end of the field.
1: And this will be the first clean laps for these two that aren't involved in lap traffic for Kyle Larson, the race leader. Joey Logano in that second spot, 2.6 seconds, the difference between the top two last time by. This time it grows to 2.7.
2: Larson starting to close in on the Ty Dillon Chevrolet. Dillon's about five car lengths in front of Kyle Larson, who's headed for turn three.
0: Kyle Larson is loving life right now at the front of the field, about a half a straightaway lead over Joey Logano. Then Ross Chastain rides in third. Brad Keselowski back and forth with Ryan Blaney rounding out the top five.
3: Last time by, Kyle Larson was the fastest car on the track. Joey Logano didn't even rank in the top five as he's trying to chase him down. Now 22 laps to go here in stage number two.
2: Here comes the leader, Kyle Larson, in the turn number one, running the middle part of the racetrack in his blue, white, and red Chevrolet. Powers up and heads off the second corner.
0: And although Kyle Larson has this large lead, it will take one lap car at the wrong time on the racetrack. That is Kyle Larson catching a lap car at the wrong place on the racetrack, and that race lead will go away. He is right there all over the back bumper now of Ty Dillon off turn four.
1: But right now it is not going away. In fact, it has opened up a couple of tenths more. Three full seconds between Larson and Logano. Then Ross Chastain, Brad Keselowski, Ryan Blaney. How about Josh Berry? Another top 10 run going for him. Now Wood Brothers team, a streak that has been documented for the last month or so. Six consecutive top 10s. First time since 1976 that this team has been on this kind of a streak.
3: And it is not easy when you get into the postseason to be a non-chase driver and actually race and finish up in the top 10. Josh Berry has been able to do that week after week. It was announced earlier this week. Next year, he'll replace John Hunter Nemechek in the number 42 Toyota at Legacy Motor Club. And even though Jimmy Johnson says they've had their eye on Josh Berry for a while, you have to imagine that that really helped to see Josh Berry get the run that he's had here in the recent weeks here on the schedule, and a sixth place car so far here today.
1: Very running in that sixth spot, very much on the lead lap, a streak that began at Indianapolis with a seventh, a fourth at Iowa, an eighth at Richmond, third at Loudon, ninth at Daytona, and seventh at Darlington. Looking to continue that historic streak here this afternoon for the Wood Brothers, running in sixth, about 9 seconds behind race leader Kyle Larson with 20 laps to go in stage two.
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1: We talked about the lead growing before the break. Well, that is changing, and changing pretty rapidly. What was 3 seconds is down to 2.2.

0: between race leader Kyle Larson and a fast-closing Joey Logano. We'll pick up that battle for position with 17 laps to go here in Stage 2 when we come back. From Worldwide Technology Raceway, this is the Motor Racing Network, the voice of NASCAR.
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0: Kyle Larson continues the lead now by just 2.1 seconds. Larson in some heavy lap traffic about to overhaul Noah Gregson and Zane Smith just in front of him off of turn number 4. That's allowing Joey Logano to close in with 13 laps to go in stage 2. Let's pause 10 seconds for station identification on the Motor Racing Network.
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8: Just past the halfway point of this race, we have 14 laps to go in stage number 2. So far, we've been slowed 7 times for the Hardys caution. A lot of incidents early on in this race. 4 different drivers have led this race with 3 lead changes. Kyle Larson and Joey Logano have each led 47 laps. Larson, as the leader right now, is continuing to stretch that out. Brad Keselowski out front for 18 laps. Ross Chastain has led 15 laps. And speaking of Ross Chastain, we are likely going to see him on pit road pretty soon. It is actually now his 80th lap that he has been on this tank of Sunoco fuel.
0: Due on the pit lane here in the next couple of circuits, just lost the 3rd spot to Brad Keselowski. Ryan Blaney is closing in from 5th. Then it's Josh Berry, Denny Hamlin, Ryan Preece hanging tough in the top 10. Off sequence in 8th, Tyler Reddick and Chase Briscoe. They've been in a good battle the last 2 laps as well for 9th and 10th as we are under our longest green flag run of the day at 61 laps after a halting start to this event. 7 caution flags for 31 laps, most of those coming in the very first stage of the race. And Brad, we're talking about Ross Chastain. He peels off the racetrack over in turn 3.
8: He is taking that access road with his Busch Light Chevrolet, and he's about to slow it down to 40 miles per hour. That is the speed limit when they actually get onto pit lane. And this is going to be a pit stop after he had last pitted on lap number 48. We're on lap 129 of this race. And here comes Ross Chastain down to UST Posters. The crew is ready to go.
9: Matthew Simmons is the tire carrier. He has got those tires around to the right side. Michael Roberts and Ken Pozega are the right side tire changers. Right side only. They got a tear off halfway off the windshield. It's half off, half on. 2 tires, Sunoco Racing Fuel. The call by Brandon McSwain for Ross Chastain.
0: Now that tear off.
10: Trouble turn 1 into the outside wall. Hard goes Zane Smith. That car was dead sideways. I don't even think it slowed down by the end of the front straight. Away. It pounded the wall hard on the left side, and Zane Smith's car now has come to a rest in the middle of turns 1 and 2. What a hard hit into the outside safer barrier for Zane Smith.
0: Huge hit for Zane Smith in that speedy Cash 4 down in turn number 1. Jason Toy.
11: talking to the radio. Sound like he blew a brake rotor heading into the corner. We've talked about the duration of brakes here and how hard you are in turn number one. That's the first one we've seen so far here this afternoon.
8: Now, this happened right in front of leader Kyle Larson. It also happens with 10 laps to go in stage number two under NASCAR's new rule. That will end stage number two here in the Enjoy Illinois 300. Kyle Larson will collect 10 points. Joey Logano second. Brad Keselowski third. Fourth, Ryan Blaney. Fifth, Josh Berry. Danny Hamlin sixth. Seventh, Ryan Preece. Tyler Reddick eighth. Chase Briscoe ninth. Bubba Wallace, the last driver to get a championship point here in stage number two.
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8: We can tell you that Zane Smith is out of his car after a huge hit driver's side as a brake rotor failed on that Ford Mustang Dark Horse. From Worldwide Technology Raceway, this is the Motor Racing Network, the voice of NASCAR.
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8: 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We are working our eighth Hardy's caution, and it was a big hit for Zane Smith. Kyle Ricci, you've had the opportunity to see a handful of replay on this one.
0: Driver's side first into the outside wall, approach to turn number one. The brake rotor failed into the corner, and that car snapped around going into turn number one and got the outside safer wall at a pretty good clip. And at the exact same time, just below the racetrack where Zane Smith was spinning, just in front of race leader Kyle Larson, Ross Chastain was exiting the pit lane. And Chastain gets across the pit exit line just as Larson gets to him and just as the 38 was sideways. There was a lot happening on the speedway and on the pit lane. We had just talked about how Ross needed to pit. He did so a lap prior to this caution flag while running in the top five. And it appears that he'll have the free pass under this yellow flag, and we'll be on the lead lap when we go back for the restart.
8: Man, hate it for Zane Smith. That is a tough, tough hit for Ross Chastain. As Steve Posted reported, they did not get the full window tear off taken off the windshield of that race car. In fact, it is crumpled up. Now, his driver's side vision looks clear, but if he has to look to his right just a little bit, he is basically seeing a wad of what we would say if it was cellophane wrap or something like that. It's obviously a lot more robust than what they have in their windshield tear-offs, but that's going to be a big help to him to be able to get that window fully clean.
0: It'll be a distraction, no doubt, until he can get back onto the pit lane, and he might come back under the yellow, although with getting the free pass, don't anticipate it being under this caution flag for Ross Chastain as cleanup continues over in turn number one under the eighth Hardy's caution flag of the afternoon. It is Kyle Larson at the front of the field over Joey Logano, Brad Keselowski, Ryan Blaney, and Josh Berry. And again, another big hit for Zane Smith. Tim, how's cleanup look over at that end of the racetrack?
19: Well, they have removed the Zane Smith Ford Mustang from the track. They were able to take it behind the wall that is right behind pit road in turns one and two. They are now putting speedy dry down because there was some fluid that came out from underneath of that Ford Mustang. The left side of that car for Zane Smith completely torn apart. And as you guys documented, Zane Smith did get out of the car, but he was very slowly getting into the ambulance. He's going to be making his way to the infield care center to get checked out. We don't talk a whole lot about the sheer speed that you're running here at this racetrack. These straightaways, they are awfully long, and when you lose brakes like Zane Smith did, you get a sense of just how fast these drivers are entering these relatively flat corners here at Gateway. That was a hard hit for Zane Smith, but again, because of the safety innovations that NASCAR has made in these cars over the last 20 plus years, Zane Smith was able to get out of the car under his own power and is okay.
8: Thank you very much, Tim Catalfamo. Cleanup is continuing here. Pit road has not yet opened. This is the official end of stage number two. It actually happened pretty much right on the outside edge of what NASCAR's new rule is, that if a caution comes out within the final 10 laps in a stage, that will end the stage. The reason for that, Kyle, Ricky, really this was highlighted at Indianapolis Motor Speedway when we had a caution shortly before the end of the stage. We went through the full caution period and all the laps under caution. We came back under green, ended the stage a couple laps later, and went right back under caution and ran several laps under caution before starting the next stage. So this actually effectively eliminates one caution period, gives us a lot more green flag racing.
0: And we've also seen the cautions get extended. Not only did we have multiple cautions at Indianapolis, but we also had that one caution that came about six laps to go at the end of a stage. Not enough time to go back green, but you still had to go through all the procedures that go into a stage break, and what would have been a six lap caution would turn into a 10 or 11 lap caution. It just extends them, and we have eliminated that here by ending the stage officially at the time of caution, which was about 10 laps to go here, five laps to go, well, would have been five laps to go in stage number two. And pit road is open, and it looks like there's going to be a bunch of takers at the front of the field. The top 16, now top 18 cars commit to the pit lane entry over in turn number three. They stack up a little deeper in the field. Kyle Larson will lead the field onto the pit lane. Jason Toy, race leaders are in front of you.
11: Brad Keselowski stops on the American flag. That signifies the end of his pit box. They're going to go to work on the right side for him. Carson Hocevar is also in. Four tires, Sunoco fuel, the call on this in the pit road. Ryan Preece already work on the left side. Same thing for Tyler Reddick. Christopher Bell, he is also in as well. Down on the way, Steve Post.
9: Yeah, Chase Elliott is in. Four tires, Sunoco racing fuel. Ryan Blaney, a little slow on the right side. Going to be four tires, Sunoco fuel. Same call for Denny Hamlin. Kyle Larson happy with his call. Joey Logano, which the car was just a little bit better drive off. Joey Logano with the best drive off pit road, though. He wins the race off from pit road.
8: So Joey Logano, a four-tire call for him, wins the race off pit road. He gains a spot. Kyle Larson ends up losing a spot. He comes out second. Brad Keselowski third, followed by Josh Berry, Ryan Preece, Chase Briscoe, Denny Hamlin, Ryan Blaney, and Bubba Wallace.
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8: 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On pit road, we have Jason Toy and Steve Post. It looks like we're going to restart the final stage of this race with 100 laps to go. 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
0: Going to be a couple of more laps before we go back under the green flag. A good opportunity to kind of go elsewhere in the world of NASCAR and ARCA, the ARCA Menards Series. They have two races left on their season. They'll go to the Bristol Motor Speedway this coming week on September 17th. They raced last night at the Salem Speedway. Max Reeves led all 212 laps to pick up the race win. The NASCAR Wheel and Modify Tour, they have two events left on their season. Patrick Emmerling, the current championship leader by 18 over Austin Beers. They're in action next weekend at the Riverhead Raceway on Long Island in New York. Next Saturday night, the ARCA Menards Series East. One event left. They'll run a combination event with the ARCA Series this week at the Bristol Motor Speedway. Tristan McKee, a one-point lead over Max Reeves. And the ARCA West Series, they have three events left on their season. They're back in action in a couple of weeks' time, September 26th at the Madera Speedway in California. Trevor Huddleston, a 35-point lead over Mason Massey. Some of the other action in the world of NASCAR as we get the one-to-go signal.
8: A lot of great racing happening here in these great United States. And with that one-to-go signal, we will restart the Enjoy Illinois 300 with 100 laps to go. Today, Joey Logano collected 19 stage points. He was winner of stage number two, the runner-up in stage number two. Kyle Larson collected 18 stage points. Larson won stage number two, was third in the first stage. Ryan Blaney collected 14 stage points. Everyone else collecting single-digit numbers and stage points here today. We're going to find out just how important those are as we whittle down the 2026 NASCAR Cup Series season.
0: Eight races to go after tonight, or after today's race here at Worldwide Technology Raceway in this chase for the championship. Joey Logano, Kyle Larson, two of the drivers battling for that championship and battling for the win here this afternoon. We'll restart on the front row. Logano to the outside of Larson. Then it will be Ryan Preece and his team co-owner to the outside, Brad Keselowski. That is row number two, with Priest to the inside of that row. Keselowski to the outside lane as the field is in turn four. Fans come to their feet. Restart with 100 laps to go.
8: Joey Logano won the pole for this race. Now he gets to restart on the point as we head into the final stage and we get to the restart zone here at Worldwide Technology Raceway. Logano has been great on the jump when it comes to the green flag coming out, and that holds true once again. In fact, he will try and clear Kyle Larson. He does so into one.
24: But here comes Larson diving in deep into turn number one. He'll get alongside of Joey Logano, and they will race side by side for the lead. Four wide further back, and around goes Bubba Wallace. William Byron spins. Also, Chase Briscoe slides off the corner as a multi-car crash occurs coming off turn number two.
0: A couple of cars go around to the exit of turn number two on the restart. William Byron and Chase Briscoe, two of them, they are able to continue on. Byron has a tough time getting that car fired up and spun around, but he will rejoin at the tail end of the field. Minimal contact, Tim, but another wild restart in front of you.
19: It was indeed a wild restart. They were four wide trying to come off a turn. turn number two. Bubba Wallace was the first car who was actually against the curbing on the inside of the racetrack through turn two that got sideways initially. William Byron then spun trying to avoid Bubba Wallace, and then Chase Briscoe also got turned around at the exit of turn number two.
8: Under the Hardys caution now for the ninth time here at Worldwide Technology Raceway. You heard the names of a lot of Chase drivers involved in that one. We'll line them up for you when we come back here in the Enjoy Illinois 300.
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8: We've seen a lot of three-wide racing here today. We found out that four-wide, not so much when you go off into turn number one. We are under the Hardys caution for the ninth time. A couple of drivers involved in this one. Chase drivers and Bubba Wallace and William Byron. Steve Post, what's going on with those two cars?
9: Yeah, William Byron has just driven away. Their damage was right front and front center of that car. Punched it in pretty good, and they worked on that, making sure all the braces and brackets were good. Where Bubba Wallace had his problem was on the left front because, well, that's where William Byron got into him. So they focused their attention on the left front. Initially, Bubba said the car was killed, but I'm not sure how bad killed is. Let's add another one to it. Here's Chase Briscoe. Did not feel like he got much damage on it. James Small decided to bring him down, put four tires on, flat spot in the tires, and that gives James Small a chance to do a once around. So three of our playoff drivers, Bubba Wallace, William Byron, and Chase Briscoe, all having problems getting caught up in this one. And the thumbs up on the call from Chase Briscoe. They're going to send him back out on the speedway.
0: And you almost had a fifth in Ryan Preece, who was in the third lane above the two cars that came together just below him, Bubba Wallace and Chase Briscoe. They went around, and Preece was able to get away just barely in that third lane of the speedway and maintain his spot in the top five. Here's how they're running, presented by Patriot Mobile. 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
8: With 96 laps to go here in stage number two, Joey Logano leads the Enjoy Illinois 300. Kyle Larson is running in second. Third, Brad Keselowski. Josh Berry, looking for seven top tens in a row, runs fourth. Ryan Preece is fifth. Sixth, Denny Hamlin. Seventh is Ryan Blaney. Chase Elliott, eighth. Ty Gibbs is ninth. Tenth is Tyler Reddick.
0: That's the way the top 10 as they cross the line. Carson Hocevar, 11th. Austin Cindric in 12th. Alex Bowman, who had a little bit of contact over there with Byron in turn 2, runs 13th. Eric Jones in 14th. Austin Hill, 15th. John Hunter Nemechek in 16th. Christopher Bell back in 17th. Daniel Suarez, 18th. Austin Dillon, 19th. And Connor Zillage to round out the top 20.
8: Chris Buescher in 21st. Cole Custer, 22nd. 23rd, Todd Gilliland. Bubba Wallace is being shown in 24th. He'll have to restart at the tail of the field, however. He's back on pit road. 25th, Ricky Stenhouse Jr. 26th, A.J. Allmendinger. Shane Van Gisbergen, 27th. Ross Chastain, 28th. 29th is Chase Briscoe. Riley Herbst is 30th.
0: William Byron, involved in the contact in turn two a moment ago, will restart 31st. Noah Gregson, 32nd. Ty Dillon back in 33rd. Michael McDowell, 34th. They're off the lead lap. Cody Ware had that unscheduled pit stop a few laps ago due to the window net coming down under green flag conditions. He is multiple laps off the pace in 35th. Zane Smith, the only car out of the event, in 36th after that big impact in turn one.
8: Kyle Rickey, heading into the chase, we asked a lot of drivers, can you afford a mulligan? Can you afford a bad week? And the driver said Denny Hamlin was pretty eloquent about this. It depends on who you are. Me being the points leader, maybe I can. Someone further back, they likely can't. William Byron, if he could afford a mulligan, and I don't know that he could have. He had it last week with an engine failure at Darlington, and now this week he is running 31st after being a part of that incident. Really tough for a number 24 team at Hendrick Motorsports, with William Byron still trying to find their first trip to victory lane this season.
0: And going to be hard to climb out of that hole. Came into today over 100 points back after that DNF a week ago for William. Was 114 points back tonight. Back in the running order right now is Byron after that contact over in turn number two. And the thing is, you just can't just make up the points. You got to leapfrog 11 drivers in front of you, many of which have been very consistently at the front of the field these last 2 weeks.
8: Yeah, it is not likely 15 other drivers are going to have a bad day. Although here today, 9 cautions were 2 away from the record at Worldwide Technology Raceway, which is 11. And we're going to restart this with 94 laps to go in this race. There is still plenty of racing to happen. They will still have to make one more trip down pit road for Sunoco Race Fuel. Kyle Rickey, that Toyota Camry is about to make the left turn onto pit road.
0: Fans come to their feet. Joey Logano, Kyle Larson back on the front row. Let's see if we can get to the back straightaway at speed. It's been tough here these last couple of restarts in turns one and two as these drivers have been fanning out two, three, and four wide, which didn't work a couple laps ago. Green flag is back out. Joey Logano with the jump in the outside lane. Behind them, Denny Hamlin goes three wide, bottom for fourth.
24: Denny Hamlin trying to get alongside Ryan Preece and Josh Berry for the fourth spot. He will do so. They're three wide for that position as Logano leads up two.
11: Josh Berry takes away the fourth position. Denny Hamlin remains to the inside of Ryan Preece. That battle is for fifth as they go under braking into turn three.
8: Top four, single file. Joey Logano leads Brad Keselowski, Kyle Larson, and Josh Berry. Then we see Denny Hamlin. He was able to squeeze into fifth all on his own. Ryan Blaney behind him. They are side by side now with Chase Elliott on the inside of Ryan Preece.
24: Chase Elliott to the inside of Preece in turn number one. Elliott can't make the pass this time, but as they get to turn number two, he will do so. Elliott now goes after Ryan Blaney.
11: A great set of corners for Chase Elliott. Gets around Ryan Preece. However, Preece battling back to the inside. He'll dial up the low line. Elliott runs in the middle groove as Ryan Blaney goes after Denny Hamlin right ahead of those two.
0: That is for the fifth position, just in front of them. Denny Hamlin has that spot. Ryan Blaney hot on his hip. Then a couple of car lengths back, Chase Elliott, Ryan Preece, and now Ryan Preece and Ty Gibbs steps out of line.
24: And at the front of the pack right now, the battle is on for the lead. Here comes Brad Keselowski. He is all over Joey Logano.
11: Brad Keselowski is stalking the race leader down the back straightaway. One car length of separation for the top spot as they both go to the bottom of the racetrack. Now Keselowski drifts up. He'll ride the middle groove in turn four and back onto the front straightaway.
8: Keselowski came up short of making the chase this year, but he can still go to victory lane. Joey Logano actually got a better run off of turn number four. He starts to stretch it out on Keselowski.
24: He did indeed, Brad, and it's now two car lengths the lead for Joey Logano over Brad Keselowski. Kyle Larson runs third. Josh Berry and Denny Hamlin complete the top five.
11: Kyle Larson right now is the meat in the middle of a Ford sandwich going into turn number three. Josh Berry all over his back bumper as right behind those two, it is Denny Hamlin, and then a side-by-side battle between Ryan Blaney and Chase Elliott.
0: That's for the sixth spot as they come back off the corner. Chase Elliott has a good run to the inside of Ryan Blaney, who swings out wide to the exit of turn number four and maintains that position by a half car length.
24: Chase Elliott has had a quiet but consistent day. He pulls alongside of Ryan Blaney. Blaney gives him room. They're door-to-door headed to three.
11: Best friends off the racetrack right now, going at it for six down the back straightaway and into turn number three. Ryan Blaney takes his Ford to the top of the racetrack, but Elliott takes his Chevrolet to the bottom, and they remain wheel to wheel.
8: Chase Elliott trying to work him over as much as possible. He will stay to the inside of Ryan Blaney. Blaney not able to clear from the top lane off the corner.
24: Again, this is the ongoing fight for six. Chase Elliott in his red Chevy to the left elbow of Ryan Blaney. They're even through turn one. They remain even off turn two.
11: Ryan Blaney continues to get excellent drive off the corners, and that is what is allowing him to stay in this fight with Chase Elliott. This time in turn three, Ryan Blaney has sole ownership of six. Now he'll try to track down Denny Hamlin, but Elliott fighting hard again to his inside.
0: 88 laps to go here in the Enjoy Illinois 300. It's Joey Logano at the point over Brad Keselowski, Kyle Larson, Josh Berry, Denny Hamlin, then that battle for six.
24: It is a good one. Again, Ryan Blaney fighting with Chase Elliott. Ryan Breeze is also part of this mix as well. Carson Hocevar, who's just towards the back half of the top 10, nearly spun coming off turn two.
11: And Tyler Reddick will take advantage of that. He will slide on by down the back straightaway. Austin Cindric also now getting around Hocevar as he jumps to the top side of the racetrack in turn three.
8: After a heavy hit in the turn one wall with brake failure, Zane Smith has been checked and released from the infield care center as the leaders are back at one.
24: And the lead between Joey Logano, or the lead for Joey Logano, I should say, remains two car lengths over Brad Keselowski, who's keeping the leader in his sights.
11: It's a two-car breakaway at the front of the field being led by Joey Logano, then Brad Keselowski. You got to go 10 car lengths back to pick up the battle for third between Kyle Larson and Josh Berry, then the ongoing battle for fifth between Denny Hamlin and Ryan Blaney.
0: Josh Berry is closing in from that fourth spot on Kyle Larson in third, just a couple of car lengths between them, then a few more back to Denny Hamlin and Ryan Blaney. A lot of great racing.
24: Trouble on the front straightaway. Ryan Blaney's in the wall. He continues to hug the wall as he goes into turn number one. Something to miss with that Ford Mustang. He is still pinned up against the wall as he scrapes his way to turn two.
8: And we are under the Hardys caution now for the 10th time. Heavy trouble for Ryan Blaney, who, as we were tracking, was second in the championship points. And this is going to be a big hit for that number 12 team. Caution number 10 here in the Enjoy Illinois 300. And Tim Catalfama, what does it look like happened to Ryan Blaney?
24: Some type of mechanical issue, Brad, going down the front straightaway for Ryan Blaney. It looks like the marks up against the white safer barrier going into turn number one start about 50 feet or so into the brake zone. So again, I can only speculate that he had a mechanical issue, but he did not turn when he went into turn number one. The car stayed up against the safer barrier. He rode it all the way through turn one, off turn number two, was finally able to pull it off of the wall when he got off of the second corner. He's headed to pit road with a little bit of fluid now trailing out from underneath that Ford Mustang.
0: Looked like a tire may have exploded or potentially a brake issue just past the start finish line that prompted that tire to go down, but nevertheless, thankfully for Ryan, it happened on the straightaway and not going into the corner like we saw happen with Zane Smith a couple of laps ago, but it does put us under the caution flag for the 10th time here this afternoon with 85 laps to go.
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0: Getting confirmation down on the pit lane that it was a brake rotor that exploded on that car halfway up the front straightaway, put that car into the outside wall, tore the right side up for Ryan Blaney, who has since gone behind the wall and appears to be out of this one here as that car is back in the NASCAR Cup Series garage area. 84 laps to go. Joey Logano leads over Brad Keselowski, Kyle Larson, Josh Berry, and Denny Hamlin as we work caution for the 10th time here today. 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
0: At the Worldwide Technology Raceway for the Enjoy Illinois 300, winding this one down for the NASCAR Cup Series this afternoon. It's been a wild one, 10 cautions. Brad, the most recent, involving a driver involved in the chase, and that is Ryan Blaney here on the front straightaway.
8: Ryan Blaney out of his car. He'll make a trip to the infield care center. We'll check in with him, but obvious disappointment for him. This begs the question, however, the next time the field crosses the start-finish line, it will be 82 laps to go in the Enjoy Illinois 300. Steve Post, where does this put the team if they want to make it to the end of the race?
9: Right on the edge right now, and one of the things that's in play here is Ryan Blaney, there were parts of that brake rotor that went flying off the car as he drove around the racetrack. NASCAR has taken a really good look at it, and it's going to be at least another lap, maybe two laps before pit road opens. That's going to put us down to about 80 laps. The window we heard was 78, but the radio traffic I'm hearing from most of the teams are like, we're going to come down and fuel only, maybe some right side tires, but this may very well be the window. They're going to need to save just a little bit. If we get into overtime, we got a bigger problem with that. But I think right now we're on the outer edge of that window, so much so that I believe everyone's going to take a shot at it here, and we're going to get busy on pit road.
0: Fuel window right around 77 to 80 laps, 82 to go right now as they cross the line under the caution flag. It'll be 81 next time by, and the pits remain closed over in turn number 3 as cleanup continues here on the front straightaway. So it gives us a great time to revisit the keys to the race, which are presented by Progressive Insurance. 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
8: And the keys to the race today, pit road, it's very narrow. You have to make sure you're safe. You also have to make sure you don't get bottlenecked on pit road. That hasn't really happened today. The other is, how does the track evolve on restarts? The outside groove has been preferred. And with pit road open, the final one, how do you set yourself up for the final run? Well, we're about to find out what kind of strategy can come into play at the end of stage two. Most all of the leaders took four tires. Do they take tires here today? We are about to find out. Jason Toy, they are all headed to you.
23: We're here at a lot of two tires on the right side. They're going to go with Sunoco Fuel on the left side. Further up the pit road, we'll see drivers like Ryan Preece making a stop, Ty Gibbs making a stop, Christopher Bell making a stop here. Right side tires only for the majority. Matter of fact, we're going to see all of them go right side tires. Brad Keselowski leads the barrage off the end of the road.
9: Chase Elliott, he works his way on. They're going to go four tires for Chase Elliott. You mentioned Brad Keselowski. He's leading the way down pit road here. Right side tires waiting on fuel, waiting on fuel, waiting on fuel for Joey Logano. And Brad Keselowski is going to beat Logano off from pit road. Logano had to wait just a moment or two for fuel. Two tires for Denny Hamlin as well. They dropped the jack, but that wait for the fuel to fill up, because we are right at the outside edge of the fuel window here with 81 laps to go.
0: Tight on the pit lane at exit. Brad Keselowski first off the pit lane over Joey Logano, Denny Hamlin, Carson Hocevar, and Ty Gibbs. However, Kyle Larson and Josh Berry stayed on the racetrack and are currently shown first and second with 80 laps to go here at Worldwide Technology Raceway.
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0: Cleanup has all but wrapped up here on the front straightaway after the Ryan Blaney incident going into turn number one. Should be back under the green flag shortly. Currently 80 laps to go. Kyle Larson, Josh Berry both stay out under this caution flag and elect not to pit. They are currently first and second. Then it's Bubba Wallace, who was just in the pit lane. Brad Keselowski, Joey Logano, Denny Hamlin, and Carson Hocevar unofficially the top eight as we are set to choose here in just about a half a lap from now. From Worldwide Technology Raceway, this is the Motor Racing Network, the voice of NASCAR.
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0: Set to go green in less than a half a lap with 79 laps to go. But before we get the green flag, let's check in with Steve Post.
9: Cliff Daniels left Kyle Larson on the racetrack. He just radioed Kyle and said, everybody behind you is at minimum three laps shy on fuel. They're going to have to save fuel on the race cars. You go like crazy. Get out in the lead and just run the wheels off that race car. The hope is a caution. 40 or 50 laps down the road, they'll all come down pit road and they'll equalize it out. The fear, a couple of quick cautions, that puts everyone in the fuel window.
8: All right, thank you very much, Steve Post. Interesting strategy. Josh Berry also stayed out. He lines up on the front row to the inside of Kyle Larson as we are under green here again in the Enjoy Illinois 300. Kyle Larson on the outside. Denny Hamlin ducks low, takes him three wide.
24: Three wide into turn number one. Larson gets shoved up the racetrack, and here comes Denny Hamlin looking for the lead off turn number two. The seas parted ways for Denny Hamlin, and he is challenging Kyle Larson for the race lead. Wheel to wheel into turn three. Josh Berry thought about
4: making it three wide, thinks better of it as the top two remain side by side.
0: Kyle Larson so strong in the outside lane. Hamlin now finds himself in the middle. Josh Berry to the bottom. Three wide for the lead as Hamlin and Larson bang off each other here on the front stretch with Keselowski now going to the inside for second.
24: And they're still not done leaning on each other. Keselowski will drive to second. He wants the lead. He pulls even with Josh Berry. It's Berry and Keselowski cheek to cheek.
4: Those two go wheel to wheel, drag racing down the back straightaway. Brad Keselowski to the inside of Josh Berry. That is for the lead. The battle for fourth is three wide. Carson Hocevar, Denny Hamlin, and Joey Logano as Brad Keselowski takes away the race lead off turn four.
8: Brad Keselowski once again out front here in the Enjoy Illinois 300. He'll be chased by Josh Berry. Then it's Kyle Larson, Joey Logano, and Carson Hocevar.
24: That's the top five now, single file for the moment in the turn number one. Now they fan out using different lanes. Josh Berry back on the attack, even with Keselowski off the corner.
4: Brad Keselowski missed corner entrance going into turn number one, washed wide at that end of the racetrack. That opened up the door downstairs. Josh Berry is there. He's got a fender out in front. They remain locked together off turn four.
0: Battle for the lead continues off of turn number four as we check in with Ryan Blaney in the NASCAR Cup Series garage with Jason Toy.
23: Made his way out of the Intel Care Center. Ryan, a hard hit on that outside wall. What happened?
7: Yeah, lost a rotor. Pretty sure it was right front. What happened early enough in the straightaway where I didn't completely kapow the fence, but just a shame to end it like that. But have three rack and go again next week.
23: All right, he's going to go again next week at Bristol for Ryan Blaney.
8: Ryan Blaney will finish 35th here today at Worldwide Technology Raceway. Meanwhile, the battle continues side by side. They touch doors down the front straightaway. Brad Keselowski trying to get an edge on Josh Berry.
24: Two non-chase drivers really going at it for the lead. Brad Keselowski now in turn number two. Gets a half a car length out in front. Keselowski on the outside. Berry is still there.
4: Both of these drivers being equally aggressive down the back stretch. Josh Berry again with a fender out in front, under braking into turn three, but Keselowski drives it in deep and he takes away the race lead again and the advantage for right now.
0: And don't look now, but here comes Joey Logano from third. He has closed within just a couple of car lengths off the back of the battle for the lead. Keselowski and Berry, and now Logano.
24: Three Ford Mustangs at the front of the pack right now. Keselowski first, Berry second, Logano third. Not for much longer. Here goes Logano. We're pulling side by side with Berry for second place.
4: Brad Keselowski has opened up the advantage to three car lengths as Joey Logano will go to the inside of Josh Berry. Challenge and change for second. By the time they hit turn three, Joey Logano into second with Berry back to third.
8: Behind them, Christopher Bell is on the move. He has just raced his way up into the top five as he got around Kyle Larson. Let's go further up front. Joey Logano in second in front of Berry.
24: Joey Logano was able to make that pass on Josh Berry a lap ago. Now Logano directs his attention to the leader, Brad Keselowski, who by three car lengths.
4: Josh Berry, though, hanging tough and keeping Joey Logano within an arm's reach down the back straightaway. About two car lengths between that battle. One driver that has quietly worked into the top five. It is the fourth place running Carson Hocevar.
0: Carson Hocevar in that fourth spot just in front of Christopher Bell. Kyle Larson has been kicked back to six. And Brad, I don't think Cliff Daniels.
4: Trouble off turn four. Ross Chastain goes spinning down the front straightaway. He got contact from behind off the nose of Chase Briscoe.
8: He did about a 780. He didn't go around just once. He went around two, almost three times in that. His car is now facing backwards. Ross Chastain turns it front ways again. We are now at a record tying 11 Hardy's cautions. And Nathan Prouty, we saw him pirouetting down the front straightaway. What did you see?
4: We did, Brad. Off of turn number four, there was some contact between him and the Toyota Camry of Chase Briscoe. Those two got together off corner exit. It has been getting very tight throughout the field all day long here. There's been a lot of contact off of turn number four, and this time it was Ross Chastain who was unable to hang on to that Chevrolet, and as you mentioned, went for a number of spins down the front straightaway.
0: Run that car around at least twice, perhaps three times after the contact with Chase Briscoe off of turn number four. Sent that Busch Light car into a spin here on the front straightaway, not once, not twice by the star finish line, but was able to keep it off the inside wall for Ross Chastain. But like Brad mentioned, under the caution flag for the 11th time here this afternoon, and we have 70 laps to go. I bet at least we have a pretty good shot at breaking it.
8: This could be interesting. What Steve Post just told us, Kyle Larson and Josh Berry had stayed out. They were hoping for a later caution that maybe split the rest of this race that would bring everyone in. Well, this caution only helps all of the cars that came down pit road during that last caution. And boy, Posty, I would say with a few laps under yellow, what does this do to their Sunoco fuel mileage?
9: Yeah, now they're looking at pitting. And Cliff Daniels just told Kyle, this one came too quick for us to come down and put four tires on. So we're going to stay out. We're going to hope for a later caution and try to race our way forward. This likely puts everybody in a spot where they're significantly closer, if not good to go. I'll tell you, the biggest problem they all have is Joey Logano may be the best fuel saver on the planet to keep speed in a race car, and this cycles him up to the second spot now.
0: Too early, perhaps, a second ago for Kyle Larson, but he has gone onto the access road through turns 3 and 4, and it looks like he is going to make a stop. Josh Berry committed to the pit lane just in front of him. There are other lead lap cars on pit road as well. We'll go down to Jason Toy.
23: Josh Berry has the mark. They're going to go right side tires. It is a four-tire stop for Josh Berry. Same thing for Austin Hill. Four tires, Sunoco fuel, Steve Post.
9: Last minute change on Cliff Daniels' call, and he said when he set it up, he said, I just believe it's too early, but you don't know if you're going to get another caution is the problem. And if you don't get another caution, you're going to have to pit under green. Last minute, Cliff Daniels made the call. Four tires, Sunoco racing fuel for Josh Berry. The Ross Chastain car sits here on pit road. The crew taking a look at that car as it spun around pit road. Also, William Byron is in getting pit service also. We had a fire down here. I think it might have been Riley Herb's car, and that's been extinguished as well. A lot going on here on this lap 171 pit stop.
8: Yeah, that fire on Riley Herb's car actually came before they changed the left rear tire. So while the car was still on fire and they were trying to extinguish it, the crew was changing the left rear tire. We're going to re-rack the lineup as we have 69 laps to go here at Worldwide Technology Raceway.
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8: We will restart with 66 laps to go here in the Enjoy Illinois 300. Tim Catalfamo, they've gone through the freeway insurance chews. How are they lining up?
24: Well, it's going to be Brad Keselowski and Joey Logano side by side on the front row. Christopher Bell will be to the inside of row number two. And then to the outside of Christopher Bell, that is where you find Carson Hocevar. I will make note, Carson Hocevar is lining up directly behind Brad Keselowski, who chose the outside lane for the restart. Think back to last week. This restart could be very interesting.
0: They made contact last week at the Darlington Raceway that sent Keselowski into a spin and social media into a frenzy all week long, and including a couple of press conferences yesterday here at the racetrack with the two. They are nose to tail again for the restart here off of turn number four with 66 laps to go. Joey Logano to the inside, Brad Keselowski to the outside lane, then it's Bell and Hocevar in row two, and that puts Hocevar right on the back bumper of Keselowski. Green flag is out, outside lane comes to speed first, led by Brad Keselowski as they go to turn one.
24: Brad Keselowski has a half a car length advantage over Joey Logano in the turn number one. Logano, though, fighting back on the inside. However, it's Keselowski that pulls the field to the back straightaway.
14: Brad Keselowski getting away clean with the race lead. Joey Logano slides in behind in second with Carson Hocevar third. The battle is for fourth. It's side by side between two teammates. Christopher Bell underneath Ty Gibbs.
8: Kyle Larson restarted 21st. He took him four wide down the back straightaway, gained a ton of positions, but let's go back up front. Brad Keselowski leads Joey Logano, Carson Hocevar, and Christopher Bell.
24: It is go time here at Gateway. Top four, single file. Keselowski by a car length over Joey Logano. Two more back to Hocevar in third. Bell runs for
14: the two Fords of Brad Keselowski and Joey Logano starting to tiptoe away from the rest of the field as it's a two-car breakaway into turn number three. Logano just one car length behind Keselowski as Hocevar and Bell continue to ride third and fourth behind them.
0: That's the battle for the lead and for that third spot. Kyle Larson last time by crossed in the 18th position as he continues to try to carve his way through the field. Goes to the outside of Cole Custer here on the front stretch and is up to 17.
24: Larson mired back in a lot of traffic right now, closer to the front. Denny Hamlin going after Chase Elliott. Nate, headed to you.
14: There is a pack of cars.
24: Trouble turn number two. One car gets up into the outside wall. It is Riley Herbst.

0: that red and black Toyota.
1: Came together with Noah Gregson going into turn number one. Gregson was in the middle of a three-wide battle for position deep in the field when contact was made. Ricky Stenhouse Jr. was all the way to the bottom, and they simply ran out of room going into the corner, and Riley Herbst got out of shape and backed it into the outside wall. This comes just a couple of laps after the fire on pit road, so it has not been a kind afternoon for Riley Herbst in that 2311 bunch. Like Tim mentioned, this is the second on-tracking incident plus the fire on pit road just a few laps ago during the last round of pit stops.
2: This was probably the more interesting restart of this race. Up front, we sort of saw a lot of gaps given. Mm-hmm. Carson Hocevar had an opportunity to maybe push Brad Keselowski down the front straightaway. We obviously know what happened with them over the past week after the Darlington incident between the two, and it seemed like the front of the field kind of spread out a little bit. Denny Hamlin was trying to mount a charge on Chase Elliott. He was not able to get him. He currently runs in seventh, but man, Kyle Larson, a man on a mission. He was just trying to do everything he could to shove his way to the front, and he gained several spots on that restart.
1: Restarted outside of the top 20, currently shown in the 16th position for Kyle Larson as we continue to work this caution flag. A couple of those in front of him will head to the pit lane, including Daniel Suarez, Noah Gregson, Ross Chastain, all heading to pit road along with Chris Buescher. He has had his struggles here today. Shane Van Gisbergen, Todd Gilliland, also making stops here under this record 12th caution flag, and there's still 62 laps to run.
2: Yeah, really interesting day here. 12 cautions. We've had five different drivers lead this race. Joey Logano won stage number one and was the runner-up in stage number two. Kyle Larson was the winner of stage number two. If we look at the points as they run and with the amount of cautions we've had here today, I almost hesitate on that, Kyle Ricky. A lot of things could change, but Denny Hamlin now enjoys only a four-point lead over Christopher Bell, but it is plus 28 for Hamlin over Tyler Reddick, plus 34 for Ryan Blaney, who is out of this race after a failed brake rotor, sitting fifth in the standings as they run, minus 39. That would be Chase Briscoe.
1: So key to build a cushion early, and Denny Hamlin and Christopher Bell are in good position to do that just in case they have issues later on down the road here in the chase, like perhaps Saturday night. Next on the racetrack at the Bristol Motor Speedway for the night race. Going to be a good show coming up this Saturday.
2: Looking forward to that. A triple header weekend at the world's fastest half mile. Last year, it was Christopher Bell winning the Bass Pro Shops night race. Denny Hamlin's been to victory lane there several times, but we start things off Thursday night on the NASCAR Racing Network with the Tough Trucks of NASCAR. Friday night, it's the O'Reilly Auto Parts Series in the Food City 300. And then, of course, the Bass Pro Shops night race, 500 laps around Bristol Motor Speedway. Always a fun time in Tennessee, and always love heading up there to Bristol. It's going to be a lot of fun.
1: Truck Series beginning their chase this coming weekend at the Bristol Motor Speedway, so going to be fun. Part of a big weekend of racing there on the high banks. Also a big week for NASCAR if you're a gamer. Do you like to play NASCAR on your favorite console?
2: I do like to play NASCAR on my favorite console.
1: NASCAR 26 comes out this week, presented once again and produced by iRacing Studios. A lot of a new dynamic track graphics built into the game where the conditions will change over the course of an event. Haven't really seen that in prior games. Some new tracks added, Chicagoland Speedway, St. Petersburg, the Naval Base at Coronado, included in the game this year. So for all the gamers out there, it's going to be a big week for them. It will include all three of NASCAR's National Series, plus the ARCA Menards Series again. So a lot of the newer drivers that have come into the sport this year included. Saw a lot of posts this week from those drivers that are excited to be included in a video game. So that'll come out here later on in the week.
2: I just can't wait to see what it looks like from behind the wheel of a car in the game to go airborne at Naval Base Coronado, like what we saw when they were actually racing there. By the way, Kyle Ricky, 12 cautions is a track record here at Worldwide Technology Raceway. It also ties the record for the amount of cautions we've had in a single race this year, and that was at Phoenix and Charlotte Motor Speedway.
1: Been a wild one here this afternoon, and we have a good shot at breaking that record for the season as well with still 60 laps to go. Field gets the one-to-go signal. Let's pause 10 seconds for station identification on the Motor Racing Network.
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1: Back at Worldwide Technology Raceway, the Enjoy Illinois 300 coming to its conclusion. 60 laps to go. Brad

0: Kozlowski is the race leader as we button up the 12th caution flag of the afternoon. Joey Logano is in second. Carson Hocevar third. Christopher Bell fourth. And Ty Gibbs to round out the top five. Kyle Ricci and Brad Gilley high atop the start-finish line here at the racetrack. Tim Catalfamo and Nathan Prouty, they've been busy all weekend long out in the corners. Steve Post and Jason Toy have been down on the pit lane as we are set for the restart. Field lined up in their rows of two off turn four.
1: Toyota Camry pace car has hit pit road, and here we go. Another restart. We'll do it with 59 laps to go in the Enjoy Illinois 300. On the outside, it is Brad Kozlowski. Joey Logano gets a great jump on the inside, however. Much tighter this time by as they head into turn one.
2: Tight into turn number one for the lead indeed. It's Logano against the red and white curving right alongside the door of Brad Kozlowski. They remain that way off turn number two, fighting for the top spot.
3: A great battle here for the race lead as they make their way down the back, stretching into turn three. Joey Logano has a fender out in front of Brad Kozlowski at the bottom of the racetrack. Logano slides up in front of Kozlowski and takes away the race lead.
0: Logano has led 69 laps on the afternoon, looking to lead lap number 70 here. Back to the front of the field goes Joey Logano as he breaks away from the ongoing race for second.
2: And don't look now, but here is Carson Hocevar drawing to the inside of Brad Kozlowski. Fans in this section come to their feet as Hocevar and Kozlowski run wheel to wheel.
3: Everybody in the grandstands getting ready for a potential round two between Brad Kozlowski and Carson Hocevar. For now, they remain side by side in turn three.
1: Brad Kozlowski pulls the edge on Carson Hocevar in the high groove as they come off of turn number four. Hocevar committed to the bottom. Now he tucks right in behind Brad Kozlowski, about a car length off the back bumper of the number six.
2: Kozlowski certainly is not going to give this spot away easily to Carson Hocevar. For the moment, Hocevar will have to ride in Kozlowski's tire tracks. Outside of the top five, Denny Hamlin has got pressure behind him in the former Ryan Preece.
3: Ryan Preece also has to deal with the two Hendrick Chevrolets of Chase Elliott and Alex Bowman. Elliott gets by Preece, and now here is Alex Bowman to his outside in turn three.
0: All that racing from sixth on back, led by Denny Hamlin as they come back off the corner. Chase Elliott, Ryan Preece going the wrong way. He is overhauled by Alex Bowman. Here comes Chase Elliott with a run to the inside of Hamlin for six.
2: Chase Elliott hard on the brakes now into turn number one, turning the wheel to the left, slid up the racetrack a little bit. Hamlin gave him room, but they remain door to door for that spot.
3: By the time they hit the back straightaway, well, at least I thought Chase Elliott was going to have that advantage in that position, but Denny Hamlin with a strong run into turn number three takes that spot away from Chase Elliott, but here comes Elliott going hard again on the inside.
1: Hamlin tried to muscle his way around Chase Elliott. Elliott is not going to have anything for that because he drives back to the inside of Denny Hamlin. They are door to door back into one.
2: Still side by side into turn number one. Elliott once again on the inside of the racetrack trying to put the power down and make the pass on Denny Hamlin. Off turn number two, he does it. He clears Hamlin to the backstretch.
3: And further back behind this battle, they are three wide down the back straightaway as you have Austin Cindric in a knot of cars along with Chase Briscoe, Tyler Reddick, Austin Dillon, and Josh Berry all mixed together.
0: Berry had a run up the back straightaway, thought about making it three wide for a moment, but settles back in the line. That battle outside of the top 10, Berry in about the 15th position, trying to get around Austin Dillon here on the front stretch as that gaggle is back in the corner.
2: All of it is happening again outside of the top 15. Meanwhile, the leader, Nathan, is headed to you.
3: Joey Logano has pulled away, and he has done so by quite some distance over Brad Kozlowski. Call it five car lengths in turn three. Another three car lengths back to Carson Hocevar, then two more back to Christopher Bell in fourth.
1: Want to point out that Kyle Larson has raced his way back up into the top 10. He is currently running ninth, and he is looking aggressive behind teammate Alex Bowman. Alex Bowman, however, with a nice little surge as he drives to the outside of Denny Hamlin.
2: Denny Hamlin trying to be aggressive here in the late stages of this race. He's side by side with Bowman. Bowman, though, has the advantage up two.
3: And it has been a very good day for Alex Bowman, and that's exactly what that Ally Chevrolet group needed. They stay side by side, him and Denny Hamlin going into turn number three. Alex Bowman all the way outside on the racetrack, and he has got the advantage off four.
0: Alex Bowman having a good run here this afternoon, quietly making his way to the front of the field and holds off Denny Hamlin here on the front stretch. And here comes a fast closing, Kyle Larson from ninth. games.
2: Kyle Larson trying to navigate his way through traffic. He jumps low in turn number one, trying to get clear of Denny Hamlin. Hamlin says not so fast. He remains even to his right shoulder.
3: Denny Hamlin has to be shaking his head inside that car right now, because over the last number of laps, he has gotten passed by two Hendrick Chevrolets, and now he has got his hands full with another one as Kyle Larson jumps to his outside.
1: All of this happening now with 51 laps to go here at Worldwide Technology Raceway. Kyle Larson continues to drive to the outside door of Denny Hamlin. It's a battle for eight.
2: It's the best battle inside of the top 10. Kyle Larson and his HendrickCars.com Chevy. Two grooves off the bottom. Meanwhile, Denny Hamlin, who is inside, right against the red and white curbing.
3: Kyle Larson being aggressive, as mentioned, trying to march back forward. Denny Hamlin not letting him get around him with the ease. They stay locked wheel to wheel into turn number three. Larson, though, will have the advantage and the position off four.
0: 50 laps to go this time by. Things have strung out a little bit at the front of the field. A half a second between Joey Logano and Brad Keselowski. Another second back to Carson Hocevar and Christopher Bell as we pick them up in turn two.
2: That's the top four now exiting turn number two. Riding fifth right now is Ty Gibbs. One spot behind Gibbs is Chase Elliott.
3: The leaders make their way down the back straightaway. That battle for third is starting to tighten up. Christopher Bell has chopped it down to just one car length behind Carson Hocevar.
1: Christopher Bell trying to work his way up, currently being shown minus 3 points to Denny Hamlin in the championship point standings as they run. Every spot counts for Christopher Bell, two car lengths off the back bumper of Hocevar.
2: It's been a quiet day for Christopher Bell. However, he is marching to the front and getting closer to the top spot. Last weekend's winner at Darlington is challenging Carson Hocevar for position number three.
3: That battle stays one car length between the two. You take a peek further ahead, the battle for the lead starting to tighten up ever so slightly. Brad Keselowski starting to inch closer to Joey Logano.
0: 6 tenths of a second a couple laps ago. 3 tenths last time by. You can measure it in about a car length and a half or so between the top two. Keselowski continues to close in. The best battle behind them for third.
2: Hocevar walks up the racetrack in turn number one. Gives the inside lane to Christopher Bell. Bell is there off the corner.
3: Here comes Christopher Bell to the inside of Carson Hocevar. A Chevy Toyota battle for third into turn number three. Under braking, downshifting to fourth gear. Christopher Bell will take the spot away.
1: Christopher Bell does clear him for that fourth spot, or for that third spot rather, so move Christopher Bell up one more. Let's go back up front. Joey Logano leads, but he is not letting go of Brad Keselowski.
2: Yeah, Brad Keselowski, Brad, has not allowed Joey Logano to get out and run away. The gap between those top two, I would put it at about four car lengths. They now exit turn two.
3: And although we haven't had many long green flag runs today, when we have had a long green flag run, one of the best cars in those runs was Brad Keselowski, trying to inch closer to Joey Logano. Called it four car lengths in turn four.
0: Longest green flag run this afternoon, 62 laps in and around a record 12 caution flags in this race. 46 laps to go now, and it's Joey Logano tiptoeing away at the front.
2: Joey Logano now is able to add another car length to his lead over Brad Keselowski. It's about five car lengths the gap between first and second this time by. It's another 15 back to pick up the third place machine at Christopher Bell.
3: Just as we were talking about Brad Keselowski maybe getting up there and challenging for the race lead, Joey Logano felt the heat, and he has really started to pull the way. He has opened it up to five car lengths this time in three and four.
1: Joey Logano has been great here at Worldwide Technology Raceway, Kyle. An average finish of 3.5. He leads this race. He won this race, or started rather, on the pole here today. And I know yesterday when he joined us for the broadcast of the O'Reilly Auto Parts Series New Way 225, he gave a lot of credit to his team and the fast race cars. I think we also need to give a lot of credit to the driver and what he's done.
0: Championship caliber behind the wheel of this car, and had a lot of confidence when he was with us during the NASCAR O'Reilly Auto Parts Series race last night. Won the pole by nearly 0.2 seconds yesterday. It's a good race car, but a pretty darn good driver behind the wheel, as he has led a race high 84 laps today, trying to get this one to the finish 45 laps from now. Still Keselowski keeping him within striking distance.
2: Keselowski again about six car lengths behind Joey Logano, this time off turn number two. Best battle inside of the top 10 is outside of the top 5 as Kyle Larson makes a pass on his Hendrick teammate Alex Bowman.
3: Kyle Larson continues to charge forward after having to make that pit stop a few cautions ago. He is now around Alex Bowman. Next car on the checklist for him, his other Hendrick teammate. It's Chase Elliott dead ahead.
1: 43 laps to go in the Enjoy Illinois 300. Joey Logano leads Brad Keselowski, Christopher Bell, Carson Hocevar, Ty Gibbs, your top five.
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1: Under the Hardys caution now for the 13th time at Worldwide Technology Raceway in front of you, Tim Catalfamo.
2: Well, Noah Gregson found the wall going into turn number one, very similar to what appeared to have happened to Ryan Blaney earlier in the race. As he went by me, the right side of the car was all torn up after he got the fence in turn number one. The right front tire also had a miniature fire that was billowing from underneath of that right front tire. Noah Gregson, though, has made it to pit road.
1: Yeah, his car continues around. We'll find out what this does to the pit strategy as we have 41 laps to go from Worldwide Technology Raceway. This is the Motor Racing Network, the voice of NASCAR.
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0: Is this the caution where we see some of the drivers that have stayed out since lap 159 come in? I know there's a lot of fuel conservation out there among the race leaders, including Joey Logano and Brad Keselowski, Christopher Bell. Drivers that don't have to worry about that. Kyle Larson last in at lap 179, running in the seventh spot. Josh Berry gained a bunch of ground during that last green flag run up into the top 10. He also pitted on lap 171. So they're good to go to the end, but how many are willing to gamble? As we talked earlier, they're on the outer edge of the fuel window.
1: Steve Post's body language tells us a lot. Right now, body language says that these crews are ready to go, but sometimes that also means that you just don't want to let your neighbor know what you're doing. What are you hearing down on pit road?
17: Precisely, Brad. You're absolutely accurate. And the sitting duck is Paul Wolf, crew chief for Joey Logano. Now, they just asked Joey, do you want tires or track position? And Joey quickly cued the microphone and said track position. Now, they have since then laid out how quickly Kyle Larson came through the field on four tires, how quickly Josh Berry came through the field on four tires. So body language is one thing. The crew is in the ready position down here for Joey Logano. Kyle Larson's crew is on the pit wall. William Byron's crew is on the pit wall. I don't know what that means. Stay tuned. When Pit Road opens, we'll find out what everybody does.
0: Which should be in the next half lap as they work their way up the back straightaway. The green light is illuminated from the inside of turn number three, signifying that Pit Road is open. Jason Toy, is there any movement in front of you? Should we expect some of these leaders on the pit lane?
12: Yeah, definitely. I think a couple of the back markers have seen what exactly has happened here with Josh Berry. And you talk about those four tires that he took and fuel coming through the field. There's a couple of them on the wall here that might be coming here. Ty Gibbs' crew, they are all out with some tires laying on the pit road.
1: Ty Gibbs stays out, as does Ryan Preece and Brad Keselowski. But Joey Logano is going to lead a field of cars, including Christopher Bell, Carson Hocevar, Chase Elliott, and Kyle Larson. Jason Toy, the car is now getting in front of you.
12: Yeah, they're making their stop. Carson Hocevar is going to make a stop. Alex Bowman further back. Great afternoon for Alex Bowman. We haven't talked much about him throughout the day today, but good run for him. Four tires, actually right side tires. They'll put on Sunoco fuel. They'll swing around. They're going to go four tires on the stop. Connor Zilich with a good afternoon. They're going to go four tires as well, along with Chris Buescher. It's been a frustrating afternoon for him. Christopher Bell down on the way with four tires and fuel. Steve Post.
17: Those four fresh tires convinced Joey Logano to come down. He gets fuel only, and goes spot on pit road first, gets right side tires as well. Chase Briscoe goes two tires. He goes out as well. Going to be four tires for Michael McDowell. Also pit service here for Kyle Larson, getting pit service here as two tires looks like the call for Larson as well.
0: Along with Joey Logano, who is the first off the pit lane, Chase Briscoe, two tires, gained seven positions. Josh Berry gains five spots on the pit lane with a two-tire stop. Carson Hocevar, four tires off the pit lane in fourth. And then Christopher Bell also takes four tires and loses a spot off pit road in fifth. But not everybody pitted.
1: Not everyone pitted. If you look out on the racetrack right now, Brad Keselowski stayed out. He has a fast car. Ty Gibbs stayed out. He has a fast car as well, as does Ryan Preece. And as we look at the drivers as they make their way around, Shane Van Gisbergen and Ross Chastain, two Trackhouse teammates, stayed out as well. If you remember, Ross Chastain in stage number two actually led 15 laps of this race by staying out. Had a very fast race car, was able to hang on for quite some time. And now it looks like Carson Hocevar is coming back down pit road. And it looks like they're having to tighten up a wheel, so that means he is going to have to restart at the tail of the field, not because of a loose wheel, but if you pit twice under the same caution, that is a penalty requiring you to start at the tail of the field. It is much less of a penalty than if a wheel were to become separated from that car out on the racetrack. But man, what a huge hit for a driver that was running within the top four, Kyle.
0: Looks like the right rear is where the crew was focused a moment ago on the Carson Hocevar car, as he will restart at the tail end of the field after coming off the pit lane just a lap ago in the fourth spot, at least off of pit road. That would have put him about ninth on the racetrack for the restart behind those that stayed out, including Brad Keselowski, Ty Gibbs, Ryan Preece, taking a gamble here, wanting those points, needing those points. In the last couple of weeks, those gambles have paid off for that team.
1: Look, Ryan Preece, there is one thing that is a constant with him. He is the driver that goes out there. He is the athlete that says, just give me the ball. And they just gave him the ball. So it's going to be really interesting to see what happens with Ryan Preece, who is going to restart from the third position. Now, he's got Brad Keselowski and Ty Gibbs right in front of him on the racetrack right now, but we'll see how they line up when they come through the freeway insurance chutes.
0: And what a day for Shane Van Gisbergen. Fourth on the racetrack, didn't start all that strong, though, for him, as he got turned around off of turn two, was involved in a couple of incidents, but like so many others, has had to battle through adversity and using a little bit of pit strategy, finds himself in the top five.
1: He started the race 35th. They weren't great yesterday at all. But now, both Shane Van Gisbergen and his Trackhouse teammate, Ross Chastain, they're actually going to line up in separate lanes, but not in the same row, however. So the top five drivers, all on older tires. And then we see Joey Logano. We see Chase Briscoe out there. And, man, this is going to be interesting to see how this goes. So Joey Logano, the first among the drivers that came in on lap 202. He is running in the sixth position. So, boy, I can't wait till this green flag comes out.
0: Ross Chastain, another one of those drivers, spinning down the front stretch not that long ago, a restart in fifth. And like you mentioned, Joey Logano, the first off the pit lane a moment ago in sixth. This is going to be an incredible race to the finish. 35 laps to go. It's been a great one thus far. Seen a little bit of everything. We're not done yet. 13 caution flags have slowed this event. And still plenty of time to get another one or maybe two in before it's all said and done. Brad Keselowski, Ty Gibbs to make up the front row. Field is over in turn number four, looking for the restart this time by as the pace car is set to take the hard left onto the pit lane. Don't go anywhere. This one far from over here at Worldwide Technology Raceway, the Enjoy Illinois 300 for the NASCAR Cup Series. Field off the corner looking for the green flag. They're in the restart zone now. There's the green flag, and it's the green and white Ford of Brad Keselowski that takes the field into the corner.
2: Good restart for Brad Keselowski. He'll grab the lead and clear everybody else before they get to turn number two. They are nearly looking four wide off the corner for second place.
3: They are three wide for second now down the back straightaway, and they were leaning on one another. Ryan Preece gets the short end of the stick. He got hit by Ross Chastain. Loses a spot to Chase Briscoe and Shane Van Gisbergen.
1: Ross Chastain from the top rope. He goes all the way to the second spot. Chase Briscoe trying to follow him through. Briscoe, however, trying to run in third and take it away from Shane Van Gisbergen. They stay side by side into one.
2: That was a mess coming off of turn number two the last time around, but they somehow all made it work. It's Keselowski by five car lengths over Chastain. Briscoe and SVG battle for third.
3: And right behind that battle for third, it is Joey Logano and Christopher Bell. Now here comes Joey Logano diving to the inside on corner entrance to turn three. He gets underneath Shane Van Gisbergen. Now he's going to go after Chase Briscoe in turn four.
0: Chase Briscoe, a man on a mission last time by, gained four spots on the first green flag lap following the restart, but finds pressure now from Joey Logano to his inside for third.
2: Joey Logano wants to get through this traffic and get back to the point. He is side by side with Chase Briscoe in a Ford and Toyota battle for that spot.
3: Right behind the side-by-side battle between Joey Logano and Chase Briscoe is Christopher Bell. He followed in the tire tracks of Joey Logano. Now this time in turn three, Chase Briscoe takes that spot away. Christopher Bell challenging Joey Logano in turn four.
1: Brad Keselowski has already driven away to a one-second advantage over Ross Chastain. Chastain back there right behind him with a side-by-side battle that has Logano on the inside of Briscoe.
2: And that battle won't quit right now as Logano continues to pound away at the bottom side of the racetrack. He clears Briscoe. Now here's Logano pulling even with Chastain.
3: Joey Logano gets to the left elbow of Ross Chastain going into turn number three. Chase Briscoe left the door open downstairs, and that allows Christopher Bell to slide in there. They will go side by side for fourth, that is, off of turn four.
0: If Brad Keselowski's needing to save fuel, you never know it. He's at the front of the field right now. Race for second is side by side. Chastain and Logano inside and out into the corner.
2: Logano on the bottom, Chastain on the outside. Give the advantage to Joey Logano. His shell, Pennzoil, Ford Mustang moves into position number two.
3: That battle not over yet. Chastain pulls the crossover move halfway down the back straightaway, takes a peek to the inside. Nothing doing there. Now he's got company to his right elbow. It is Christopher Bell who is challenging for third.
1: Hometown race for Ross Chastain, sponsor in Busch Light. He's trying to do everything to get them a great finish. However, a little bit older tires on that race car. Christopher Bell to his outside for third.
2: Christopher Bell tries the high country this time in turn number one, trying to get by Ross Chastain for third. He will do so. Chase Briscoe trying to follow through, but he can't get it done off turn two.
3: Chase Briscoe will follow behind Ross Chastain as this battle for third single files out. Right now it is Christopher Bell who holds on to third. Ross Chastain in fourth, and he has got a lot of pressure from behind as Chase Briscoe runs at the bottom of the racetrack.
0: And may soon be joined by Kyle Larson, who has been cutting his way up through the field since the restart, just outside of the top five. Now, he too looking to close in on Chastain and Briscoe.
2: So it's Keselowski, the leader, by five car lengths over Joey Logano. Christopher Bell, two more back in third. Chastain, Briscoe, and Larson, the top six.
3: It is a three-car breakaway at the front of the field as Ross Chastain is backing up the Toyota of Chase Briscoe and Kyle Larson directly in the rear view of Chase Briscoe in turn three. Those three cars continue to battle it out for fourth.
1: Speaking of backing up is in a big way is Ty Gibbs. He was one of the five cars that stayed out. Ty Gibbs has fallen outside of the top 10, nearly outside of the top 15 as the leaders are back in two.
2: Ty Gibbs going the wrong direction right now. He has got pressure behind him in the form of Connor Zillich and Daniel Suarez. Meanwhile, the leader is halfway down the back straightaway.
3: And the battle for fourth, that is picking up yet again. Chase Briscoe tried to get around Ross Chastain, and in doing so, he lost some momentum and allowed Kyle Larson to get around him going into turn three.
0: Kyle Larson so strong in that outside lane off of turn number two, carries that speed off of turn number four, moves into the top five around Chase Briscoe, and now goes to work on Ross Chastain.
2: And as that battle's happening, oh, and in turn number one, Chase Elliott takes out Chase Briscoe. They both pound the wall hard in turn number one. Elliott got sideways going into the corner. He slid up into Briscoe, and both of them went into the outside wall in the middle of turns one and two.
1: We are under the Hardys caution now for the 14th time. That is a record for 2026. Here at Worldwide Technology Raceway, Tim Catalfamo, two more Chase drivers having issues here this afternoon.
2: A tough break for Chase Elliott and Chase Briscoe. Elliott was to the inside of Briscoe going down into turn number one, got on the brakes, and then it looked like the car just got sideways. Elliott then slid into the corner. Briscoe moved up, I think realizing that Chase Elliott was sideways, but there was just nowhere to go. They got locked together, and then both Briscoe and Elliott went up into the turn two wall. Elliott was able to drive away. Briscoe, however, not so lucky. That car has now come to a stop in the middle of the corner.
0: We're battling for the sixth spot at the time, and it looked like something went amiss on the Chase Elliott car. Before the corner, that car was sideways. Chase Briscoe had nowhere to go to his outside. Once Elliott got sideways, he saved it once, made contact with Briscoe, and both of them went hard into the outside safer wall. Briscoe's right front all tore up and destroyed on his Toyota into the corner. That does put us under the caution flag for the 14th time today as we go down to pit road and Steve Post.
17: Yeah, Chase Elliott brought his beaten and battered Chevrolet into the crew around to the right side. The right front is really dinged up and damaged on that car. He was able to drive it around, but they are not with any sense of urgency right now working on the right front of the Chase Elliott car. Did not hear on the radio any communication as far as what happened there, but we'll see if they can get that car buttoned up and back on the racetrack. But again, no real sense of urgency on the Chase Elliott crew as they work on the, the tow for sure is, I just see him bring out some stuff to do the tow link to repair that, but there's a lot of damage on that right front.
1: Looks like a broken rotor as well on the right front. That's the opposite side of what Steve Post can see. They actually had to change a brake rotor this morning. They had a cracked one from practice and qualifying yesterday. 25 laps to go here at Worldwide Technology Raceway. Brad Keselowski leads Joey Logano, Christopher Bell, Ross Chastain, and Kyle Larson under caution.
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1: Only three Chase drivers have not been involved in an incident here today. Joey Logano, Christopher Bell, and Austin Cindric. The rest of them having issues. The most recent between both Chases, Briscoe and Chase Elliott. Elliott has brought his car behind the wall. From Worldwide Technology Raceway, this is the Motor Racing Network, the voice of NASCAR.
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1: Back at Worldwide Technology Raceway for the Enjoy Illinois 300 alongside Kyle Rickey. My name is Brad Gilley. Tim Catalfamo and Nathan Prouty covering the turns for us. Steve Post and Jason Toy on pit road. We did see a handful of cars stay out on our prior caution, caution number 13. Ty Gibbs was one of them, and he just simply went backwards. The rest of the cars that stayed out were able to maintain position in the top 10. Ty Gibbs now coming to the service of crew chief Tyler Allen, and it looks like they're going to make a four-tire change on him. Carson Hocevar coming into pit again. Remember, he had a loose wheel on that last stop. They were double-checking some things. We see Daniel Suarez in. We see Eric Jones coming to pit road, and we only have 23 laps to go in this race, Kyle Rickey.
0: Austin Hill on the pit lane as well, making stops here and getting set for this final run to the finish with 22 to go. Talk about Chase Elliott for a moment. It has not been the second half that they were hoping. Just one top five finish in the last 16 races, one top 10 finish in the last 13 races. Was in a position to kind of help that streak a little bit today, running among the top 10 up front, but unfortunately caught up in an incident up in turn number one, a brake rotor blowing going into the corner, that car snapping around and collecting Chase Briscoe to put us under this 14th caution flag of the afternoon.
1: A handful of cars did come down pit road, so once they cycle through here, we'll be able to give you a bit of a rundown. We can tell you that Brad Keselowski, Joey Logano, Christopher Bell, Ross Chastain, Kyle Larson are your top five. Very interesting. At points of this race, and when I say points of this race, I'm talking 30 laps ago, the entire top 10 were Chase drivers. Now, we have about half of the top 10 Chase drivers. Brad Keselowski is not one of them. He's leading the race. Then chasers Joey Logano and Christopher Bell. Ross Chastain, a non-Chase driver, runs in fourth. Chase driver Kyle Larson in fifth. Josh Berry and Alex Bowman, they're not a part of the postseason. They're sixth and seventh. Bubba Wallace, he is one of the chasers. He is eighth. Shane Van Gisbergen started last. He is ninth. And William Byron has wound up in the top 10. He's been a part of a couple incidents today,
0: including an early spin off of turn number two, coming off that engine issue last week at the Darlington Raceway. He is among the top 10, looking for more. Tyler Reddick will restart in 11th, Ryan Preece in 12th, Austin Cindric in 13th. They're all part of the chase. Austin Dillon is not and is 14th, along with Connor Zillich in 15th. Denny Hamlin, been quiet here in the late stages of this event, in 16th. A.J. Allmendinger, 17th. John Hunter Nemechek, 18th. Ricky Stenhouse Jr. in 19th, and Chris Buescher rounds out the top 20.
1: Michael McDowell runs 21st, 22nd is Cody Ware. Carson Hocevar, a couple of pit issues here late in the race, runs 23rd. Ty Gibbs just had to come down pit road. He is 24th. 25th is Cole Custer. Ty Dillon, 26th. 27th is Eric Jones. 28th, Austin Hill. 29th, Daniel Suarez. And the final car running in this race is Todd Gilliland. All of them on the lead lap.
0: They are indeed, and then there are three chase drivers that we have yet to mention, including a couple of chases. Chase Elliott in 31st, Chase Briscoe in 32nd, both involved in the incident in turn one a couple of laps ago. Noah Gregson also out of this event in 33rd, Riley Herbst 34th. Ryan Blaney will be the deepest finisher of the chase field here today in 35th. Zane Smith, first car out of the race in 36th, after a big impact with more brake issues going into turn number one.
1: As the field comes through the freeway insurance chews, we can tell you that as they run, Christopher Bell has taken over the points lead, plus 5 over Denny Hamlin, plus 26 over Tyler Reddick. But we're going to restart this race with 20 laps to go. Tim Catalfamo, how do they line up?
2: Well, it's going to be Joey Logano to the inside of Brad Keselowski on row number one. Then in row two, you've got Kyle Larson, the driver's left. Christopher Bell, two drivers right. I've been very impressed with how Brad Keselowski has driven in this race so far. He's a non-chase driver. It's been a long time since Brad Keselowski was last in victory lane. I think Keselowski is certainly trying to get a go for the win if he's got a shot to do it.
0: As indeed. Thank you very much, Tim, out in turn number two. And let's see if he can get back to victory lane here this afternoon with Joey Logano to his inside. Joey won the pole here yesterday, dominated this race early on, has led a race high 89 laps. See if he can get the top spot back here off of turn number four. Restart to the inside of that first row. Then it's going to be Christopher Bell, Ross Chastain, Kyle Larson, second car in line on the bottom with Bell to his outside. Then Chastain, Josh Berry continues to have a strong run here today in the fifth spot. Here they come. Green flag is underway. We're back underway as they go to turn number one, and they fan out three wide already mid-pack.
2: Three wide, middle of the pack, but up front they are side-by-side for the lead. Joey Logano, give it to him. Off turn number two, Keselowski has to fend off Larson for second place.
3: Joey Logano takes away the race lead. Brad Keselowski slides into second. Kyle Larson third. They are three wide for fourth. Josh Berry goes to the inside of Christopher Bell, who's in the middle, and Ross Chastain, top side of the racetrack.
1: Bubba Wallace wants to take it four wide. He's going to have to think better of that as Joey Logano comes across the start-finish line as the race leader. Brad Keselowski, Kyle Larson, they're once again three wide with Chastain on the outside of Bell and Berry.
2: Three wide from fourth on back. Chastain on the outside, Bell in the middle, Berry against the red and white curving. They remain in that formation, leaning on each other off two.
3: Nobody giving anybody any room on the back straightaway. However, Ross Chastain breaks away with fourth. Now Alex Bowman takes his place in that three-wide battle. Bell still in the middle with Berry downstairs.
0: Berry, Bell, Bowman, three wide off of turn number four. This battle just into the top five as the race for second is hot and heavy up front. Here comes Kyle Larson to the inside of Brad Keselowski.
2: Kyle Larson to the inside of the racetrack in turn number two. Maneuvers around Brad Keselowski. Now he's got the green light to go after Logano as Christopher Bell is in the wall. And they're wrecking on the back straightaway. Bubba Wallace gets turned around. A couple of other cars make contact. One of them got in the air ever so slightly coming off of turn number two as both Bubba Wallace and Christopher Bell are pointed sideways up against the back straightaway wall halfway down the short stretch.
1: Under the Hardys caution now for the 15th time. There were a lot of cars involved in this one, and Tim Catafamo, you made reference to it. They were off-roading on each other.
2: Yeah, one car, I wasn't sure exactly who it was, Brett. I believe it was Tyler Reddick, went over another car and actually got airborne ever so slightly. Reddick, again, just trying to make it through that incident. It was Christopher Bell who I saw get turned sideways first coming off of turn number two. Bell was up against the outside wall. He came down into traffic, and then it was on from there. I mentioned Bubba Wallace was involved in the crash, and then Christopher Bell also got turned sideways as they continued to crash down the back straightaway.
0: And it was Christopher Bell that got turned sideways by Josh Berry. Berry had contact by the Hardys Toyota, putting us under this Hardys caution flag by Bubba Wallace, who went to the inside. They were three wide, ran out of room. William Byron was to the outside of them. He had to lift and avoid the incident. Tyler Reddick had nowhere to go and became airborne, it looked like, after contact with Josh Berry. So a lot of bouncing around there on the back straightaway puts us under caution here for the 15th time.
1: William Byron did an amazing job navigating his way through a group of bumper cars out
0: there. Yes, he did.
1: He just, for a driver who has had some bad luck and a lot of contact here today, somehow he found a way to avoid that one and come clear of it.
0: Getting another look at the replay here at the racetrack. Four wide for a moment. Byron in that fourth lane had enough room to get on the brakes and avoid all the carnage in front of him. That included Bell, Bubba Wallace, Josh Berry, as they came together off of turn number two, all of which have been able to pull away here and make their way toward the pit lane. Bell is there now. Tyler Reddick has also made his way to pit road. Bubba Wallace, as we go down to get a damage report from some of the cars involved in the incident off of turn number two, is Steve Post.
17: Yeah, a lot of left side damage on the left front of Christopher Bell's car. He had a solid run going at the end of this one, but that thing has really tore up on the left front of Christopher Bell. Bubba Wallace's crew, their focus is on the left rear of that automobile, and it was really pushed in for Bubba Wallace. Crew member looking up under Bubba Wallace, Hardy's Toyota, as they got a lot of damage on it. So a couple more chase drivers, a few more chase drivers involved in this one. Looks like Tyler Reddick is on pit road also further down. So this thing is taking its toll on our chase drivers here as this afternoon has moved forward.
1: Well, under the last caution, Kyle Ricci, I told you that only three chase drivers had not been involved in incidents. Let's move that down to two, Joey Logano and Austin Cindric. We'll go to the infield care center now with Jason Toy.
19: Chase Briscoe's made his way out here, and wrong place, wrong time. Is that what it was? What happened?
7: Yeah, definitely just wrong place, wrong time there. I think Chase said he blew a rotor and I was just a safer barrier, I guess, before he got there. So, yeah, just unfortunate. Just, a rough go today. Just couldn't seem to get anything to go our way there. So, yeah, got a hole to obviously dig out of now and, go to Bristol and try to win. But, yeah, just unfortunate for sure there.
8: What kind of pressure is this put on you guys as you head to the short track next week?
7: Yeah, I mean, it just makes it where you can't have a single weekend off. I mean, you're going to have to score a ton of points, and I mean, you're going to need to win races. But you're going to have to do that either way to win the championship. So, yeah, just hopefully we can we got a lot of really good tracks coming up, so just need to maximize it. And you're going to have a little bit of luck along the way, I think, with some other guys having issues. But I don't know. We'll just see what happens. We got 8 more weeks to go and just try to go to win as many of them as we can.
8: All right, it's good to see him walk out. Chase Briscoe out of the care center.
0: Currently shown 8th in the championship standings, 54 back with still 15 to go. He says go to Bristol and win. That sounds easy, and he could very well do that, but he's going to have others ahead of him in the standings have issues, which could happen as well.
1: We just reported before that last restart that Christopher Bell had taken over the championship points lead provisionally. They don't get paid until we see the checkered flag. Boy, has that changed. He was plus 6. Now he's minus 23 as they run. Denny Hamlin is having a 14th place day here today, and this was after finishing 18th last weekend at Darlington Raceway. And the best thing for Hamlin, it has just been tough for him, but it's been tougher for his competitors. Let's go back out to Jason Toy at the Infield Care Center.
8: Chase Elliott out here. And we've been hearing a lot about brakes the last half of this race. Sound like it jumped up and got you there. Can you put us in the driver's seat? Any inclination, any feeling that was going to happen?
7: No, I mean, it's just a product of what we got. So, you know, me complaining is not going to fix it. So just, hold on and hope all your, you know, safety stuff works when it breaks.
8: All right, he's out of the care center. That's Chase Elliott.
0: Top break for Chase, who will finish unofficially in the 31st spot here this afternoon and take a big hit in the championship standings. Shown 10th right now, 88 points behind point leader Denny Hamlin. Obviously, still a long way to go. 8 races remain after today. One streak that will end today. Josh Berry's run of top 10 finishes caught up involved in that incident off of turn number 2. He is behind the wall and currently off the racetrack, shown in 30th position.
1: Let's give Josh Berry credit. He led here today, and he had a car that was running up in the top 6 or 7 and the top 5 for a lot of this race as well. We're going to restart the Enjoy Illinois 300 with 13 laps to go. Joey Logano is going to restart on the outside of Kyle Larson. Logano is the control car. Brad Keselowski, Ross Chastain, Alex Bowman, they are the next 3 in the running order. They are not a part of the chase. William Byron has had a bad day turn good. He is running 6 right now. Austin Dillon, Shane Van Gisbergen, and Austin Cindric, and Ryan Preece round out the top 10. The Toyota Camry XSE pace car will make the hard left turn back onto pit road. Will this be the final restart? We're about to find out as the leaders are now coming through the restart zone. Joey Logano has been exceptional on starts all afternoon. He is once again gets a nice jump on Kyle Larson. Larson, however, is not letting him get away into 1.
2: Larson staying with Logano stride for stride in the turn number 1, driving it deep into the corner is Larson on the bottom. He's looking for the lead. He's got it coming off of turn number 2.
3: New race leader, and it's Kyle Larson.
2: Trouble back straightaway. Around they go again. Ty Gibbs spins. A couple of other cars get turned dead sideways. A.J. Allmendinger is involved in a crash. Others wreck towards Nathan Prouty.
3: A massive hit for Ty Dillon. A lot of damage on the front nose of that Chevrolet as a couple of others go spinning halfway down the back straightaway.
0: And may have hit A.J. Allmendinger on the back straightaway. That's where that hit came from. Halfway up the backstretch, Daniel Suarez showing some damage as it all started off of turn number 2. Tim, Ty Gibbs, the first car to get out of shape.
2: Ty Gibbs in his black Toyota was the first one that got turned sideways, and then A.J. Allmendinger, kind of a scary moment, got turned in the right rear as the wreck was happening and then got spun into the line of traffic as everyone was going full speed at that point down the straightaway. Daniel Suarez also heavy damage to his car. Just nowhere to go for some of these drivers after they all got sideways coming off turn 2.
1: Under the Hardy's caution for the 16th time here today in St. Louis, the big thing on that restart, Kyle Larson has taken over the race lead over Joey Logano.
9: Well,
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13: 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This time with everything on the line. 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
1: Welcome back to St. Louis Worldwide Technology Raceway, the Enjoy Illinois 300. Alongside Kyle Rickey, my name is Brad Gilley. We have Steve Post and Jason Toy covering pit road. Tim Catalfamo and Nathan Prouty covering things in the turns. In addition to 16 Hardy's cautions, we are now under the red flag as a lot of cleanup is happening here at Worldwide Technology Raceway.
0: From a multi-car crash on the back straightaway involving Ty Gibbs, A.J. Allmendinger, Ty Dillon coming into heavy contact with Allmendinger as he spun back across the racetrack. They are on the pit lane, but work has ceased on most of those cars as we have gone under the red flag. The field has come to a stop over on the backside of the track just off of turn number 2 as cleanup continues up the back straightaway and into turn number 3. This allows the safety team plenty of room to get the track cleaned up and also save some laps, as we have had a lot of laps under caution today, 77 of them, in fact. Just 11 laps to run, officials wanting to allow these drivers to have as many green flag laps as possible in a run to the finish.
1: Last week, we saw Christopher Bell win the Chase opener at Darlington Raceway. That was his first trip to victory lane in 2026. Kyle Larson also winless this year. He leads this race, but Joey Logano, he has been a man on a mission. We've seen Logano in victory lane a couple of times here not too long ago throughout the summer. He picked up that first trip to victory lane at North Wilkesboro Speedway, and a big day for him. Also won at Richmond Raceway. He's led 96 laps here today. Last week, Kyle Larson led the most laps at 99. Today, he's been out front for 62 circuits, so those two drivers, the two dominant ones out front here in St. Louis.
0: Been a while since we've seen Kyle Larson go to victory lane. This spring, last year at the Kansas Speedway, the most recent win for Kyle Larson. He is in a long winless drought, and like we often hear, a lot of fans forget that because he is last year's champion here in the series. So we'll see if he can get back to victory lane here today. He's in good position. Looked really solid on that restart on the inside of the racetrack when we went back under the green flag a couple laps ago. Alex Bowman, quiet here today as well. Representing Hendrick Motorsports well, running in third, has kept his nose clean for the most part. Could it be his day?
1: Kyle, earlier in this stage, the final stage of this race, which they restarted with 100 laps to go, we had a caution come out shortly thereafter, and we were both wondering when Cliff Daniels kept Kyle Larson out. They were only one of two cars that stayed out when the rest of the field came in. They were within their Sunoco fuel window. Was that going to be the right decision? It wasn't looking like it when the next caution came out shortly thereafter. Right now, it's looking pretty darn good.
0: It is indeed, as he has shown, as the race leader has led 62 laps here this evening, and with 11 laps to go, going to have a lot of pressure from behind for Joey Logano. But you're right, when he did stay out, I think Cliff Daniels, his crew chief, told him, just go, hammer down, go to the end, and thought he was going to get away with the lead, but in fact, he faded into traffic, fell outside of the top five there at one point where we thought everyone else was going to be on fuel-saving mode. That was not the case, and Larson struggled there in traffic for a bit, but was able to come back up through the field and right now shown as the race leader.
1: Yeah, very interesting. You know, with the Chase Championship format we have this year, we saw a lot of different racing throughout the regular season. In fact, before Shane Van Gisbergen fell out of Chase contention, all of our full-time race winners were all within the top 16. Van Gisbergen is the only full-time driver with wins this year that did not make the postseason. Now that we've stepped up into it, a lot of big things are happening here. We saw it last weekend at Darlington with Christopher Bell getting that win. We're seeing it here today, but today the story of Worldwide Technology Raceway, when it relates to the chase, is going to have to be attrition. And we have seen so much of it. Only two drivers actually that are in the chase have not had any issues here today. They're both Penske teammates. They're both former winners here, Joey Logano and Austin Cindric. Let's go down to pit road as the caution flag is back out. The red has been lifted, Steve Post.
17: Yeah, actually, caution flag is out right now. Rudy Fugel and this team. Rudy, real quick, we'll get you back to the business at hand here. Man, you guys have overcome a lot. Up to sixth spot here today.
11: Yeah, what a fight. You know, started in the back, kind of passed a lot of cars. And that's been, you know, we took some strategy that didn't really net us anything. They had a chance of getting us some good stuff, but it didn't. And then we got that spin when we got in the top 10, and we've covered back. So hopefully we can finish this thing out with a good, solid finish.
17: Good, solid finish. That's Rudy Fugel, crew chief for William Byron.
0: And we'll restart in position number 6 as the field begins to roll on the back straightaway. We'll have 10 laps to go when they come to the line, less than that when we go back under the green flag. Kyle Larson shown as the race leader over Joey Logano. They are two chase drivers. Non-chase drivers lined up behind them in Alex Bowman, Brad Keselowski, and Ross Chastain. William Byron in the 6th position, just heard from his crew chief a moment ago. We'll restart there as a chase competitor. Then it's Austin Dillon, Shane Van Gisbergen, Daniel Suarez, and Austin Cindric, the top 10.
1: Want to let you know that Christopher Bell's car is back out on the racetrack. In fact, he's working his way around this mile and a quarter oval here at Worldwide Technology Raceway to try and catch back up to the tail of the field. So it looked like he had a fair amount of damage to that race car, but he is able to continue on right now on the racetrack. So this could be very good for Bell. He is being shown as the last car on the lead lap, running in the 27th position, and he's got a good amount of damage on the left side of that car, Kyle.
0: He does, as do a lot of these drivers. It looks like they have been to a Saturday night demolition derby here this afternoon at Worldwide Technology Raceway. 16 Hardy's caution flags have slowed this event. We are not done yet. Several cars on the pit lane that were involved in the incident on the back straightaway. In fact, the last couple of incidents, including Daniel Suarez, Ty Gibbs, Tyler Reddick, A.J. Allmendinger, who got clocked on the back straightaway by Ty Dillon, his teammate, just a couple of laps ago to put us under this caution flag. So they're trying to put those cars back together and at least get them to the finish here tonight.
1: If you're a parts salesperson in this sport of NASCAR, you better make sure you're stocked up on Bear Bond, because we are seeing a lot of that 200-mile-per-hour tape being utilized on these cars. In fact, last night we saw it heavily on several cars, including Brandon Jones. He had the whole nose of his car punched in. Another Joe Gibbs Racing Toyota is seeing a lot of it as well, as Ty Gibbs has a lot of silver on that black Toyota as well, with a lot of Bear Bond to just make sure the body panels don't fly off and you try and keep the car about as aerodynamic as you can, all things considered.
0: Currently in the 26th spot for Ty Gibbs, and like so many others, just trying to get this one to the finish. Track conditions, I'm not sure if they've changed a whole lot. The ambient temperature still at 86 degrees. This race took the green flag right around 87 degrees, although the sun beginning to set behind the main grandstands, putting the front straightaway in shade from just off of turn four going into turn one, in fact, halfway through turns one and two. So we'll see if that affects anything here for the final seven or so lap run to the finish.
1: Want to give Chris Blair a lot of credit from Worldwide Technology Raceway. Curtis Francois is the owner of the track. Chris Blair runs the track for the fifth consecutive year. A sellout crowd here today to watch the NASCAR Cup Series, the 12th sellout on the Cup Series schedule here in 2026.
0: Part of a pretty entertaining weekend here at the racetrack, not just with the NASCAR O'Reilly Auto Parts Series last night, the NASCAR Cup Series today, but there are concert stages all around this venue. The Ying Yang Twins, Busta Rhymes, Tim Duggar, Stella Lefty, Chris Jansen, Dasha, and Old Dominion will have a concert here tonight post-race. It has been quite the weekend here at the racetrack.
1: How was Stella Lefty from the front row earlier today, Kyle?
0: She was great. I knew her one song, Boston. It was a good time.
1: Nice. Old Dominion's going to be playing a post-race concert here this evening as well.
0: They are ready to go.
1: They are ready to go for sure. We are coming to the freeway insurance choose. One to go before we restart here. We are going to restart this race with seven laps to go. Kyle Larson leads Joey Logano. Alex Bowman, Brad Keselowski, Ross Chastain, your top five. William Byron, Austin Dillon, Shane Van Gisbergen, Austin Cindric round out the top nine. A.J. Allmendinger is being shown in 10th.
0: Peeling off onto the pit lane now for Allmendinger, trying to fix that damage from the contact on the

0: into overtime in two of the four races here for the NASCAR Cup Series at Worldwide Technology Raceway. This one is not decided yet. The Toyota Camry XSE pace car is in turn number four. It is going to make a hard left turn, come back onto the pit road. For the first time today, Kyle Larson, or at least for the first time maybe in this stage, is the control car side by side with Joey Logano. And this is going to be interesting. Larson lines up on the outside. They hit the restart zone. Larson gets the jump and a bump, a big bump from his teammate Alex Bowman. He clears Joey Logano down the front straightaway.
1: Larson the leader and clear of Joey Logano in the turn number one. Now Logano's got to deal with Alex Bowman. Bowman running third. Keselowski is fourth, but it's Larson the leader off turn two.
2: And Kyle Larson has broke away by two, maybe three car lengths, going down the back straightaway and into turn number three. Logano rides in second. Alex Bowman in third. A side-by-side battle for fourth between Ross Chastain and Brad Keselowski.
3: Six laps to go this time by as Kyle Larson comes off of turn number four as the race leader. Joey Logano in second. Alex Bowman in third. They stack up for the fourth spot led by Ross Chastain.
1: That's a good battle from fourth on back at the front of the pack. Joey Logano doing everything he can to stay with Larson. If he can get to Larson's back bumper, it could get interesting.
2: And Joey Logano is being, or at least for now, unsuccessful at staying with Kyle Larson. Larson opens up that advantage down the back stretch and into turn three. Joey Logano searching for some grip at the top of the racetrack.
0: William Byron has raced his way up into the top five thanks to a nice shove from Austin Dillon. Further at the front, though, Kyle Larson leads this race. Alex Bowman, though, challenging the back bumper of Joey Logano for second.
1: Alex Bowman trying to play spoiler this afternoon. He looks to be a little bit faster than Joey Logano right now. He's riding Logano's tire track just to hit the back straightaway.
2: And if Alex Bowman can get to the back bumper of Joey Logano and start battling him for second, that could really be all that Kyle Larson needs to pull away. Right now, between Joey Logano and Alex Bowman, it is just two car lengths of separation.
3: Has a healthy five-car length lead at the front of the field, does Kyle Larson as he brings the car off of turn number four. Four laps to go here in the Enjoy Illinois 300. He takes the field back to turn one.
1: It's a three-car length advantage for Kyle Larson over Joey Logano. Logano has been using that second groove in one and two, but he's not making up any ground on the leader.
2: No, he is not, as Kyle Larson pulls away again down the back straightaway. Call it six car lengths as they go hard on the brakes into turn number three. Alex Bowman continuing to fill every inch of Joey Logano's rearview mirror.
0: Just three laps to go. Kyle Larson a half second lead over Joey Logano. That equates to about eight car lengths as they head back down the front stretch.
1: Alex Bowman right now running in the third position all by himself. He has fallen off of the back bumper of Joey Logano. Behind them, good race for fourth. Ross Chastain trying to hold off William Byron.
2: And a great recovery for William Byron, continuing to get better as the day goes on. Down the back straightaway, Ross Chastain holds on to that position.
1: Trouble in turn number two. Chris Buescher has found the outside wall. He was up against it all the way through the corner. Buescher has had a tough day this afternoon, and he hit the wall going into turn number one.
3: And we go under the caution flag, the Hardee's caution for the 17th time here this afternoon as Chris Buescher rode the outside wall through turns one and two, continues to limp that forward down the back straightaway toward the pit lane. So a tough break for Buescher, who looked like may have had another brake issue going into the corner. And fortunately for him, he knew it here on the front straightaway and put that car toward the outside wall, much like Ryan Blaney did several laps ago. Only car involved, but does put us under caution and is setting us up for a potential overtime finish here.
0: Kyle Larson continues to lead Joey Logano, Alex Bowman, Ross Chastain, William Byron, your top five.
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0: We're under the red flag as we're going to set up for an overtime restart here in St. Louis. 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
0: Field is under the red flag here at Worldwide Technology Raceway. A record 17 Hardy's caution flags here. And on the most recent one, we saw Kyle Larson as a control car able to get a huge jump on Joey Logano. He did that with a nice bump from teammate Alex Bowman behind him. And Steve Post, that was not an accident, was it?
10: No, well, I can't say exactly what it was, but the radio traffic that Kyle Larson said after that restart is, "I love you, Alex Bowman." So, yeah, and I think this gets real interesting when you look at the dynamic of the front five cars, the front six cars. You have got five Chevrolets with Kyle Larson, with Alex Bowman, with Ross Chastain, with William Byron, and with Austin Dillon. Three of those are Hendrick Chevrolets, and poor old Joey Logano, the lone blue oval up there at the front of the field. I would be surprised if Joey Logano gets a shove like Kyle Larson got that last time. I'm just hunching. I could be wrong, but I would be surprised if Joey Logano gets the same assist that maybe Larson might get on another restart.
11: The only other blue oval in the top 10 from the Ford camp is Brad Keselowski in seventh. You wonder where the Toyotas are. We've talked about them so much for much of this season. The highest Toyota right now, Denny Hamlin in 12th, and Eric Jones right there in the 13th position. So the Chevrolets dominating the top 10 right now, especially the top five, and a good showing for Hendrick Motorsports, along with Trackhouse Racing, as you mentioned, all three right now currently shown in the top 10, led by Ross Chastain in fourth.
0: Yeah, and Ross Chastain literally did about three pirouettes, three 360s down the front straightaway.
11: Looked like the Joey Chitwood Thrill Show here on the front stretch not that long ago, and never hit a thing.
0: Yeah, Shane Van Gisbergen's been involved in cautions. In fact, this might be one of the first weekends that we haven't really shouted out Connor Zilich's name when it comes to cautions, and he is sitting there running in 10th right behind Shane Van Gisbergen. The yellow flag is back out. The red flag has been withdrawn. The cars are going to make their way around the racetrack. We will have an overtime restart, and it's a great opportunity to remind you of the overtime rules. When the field comes back to green, they will make one lap. They will take the white flag. If we have a caution before they get to the white flag, we're going to reset the field. We'll have another overtime restart. If a caution comes out after the leader takes the white flag, the next flag will end the race. In an ideal situation, we have two laps all the way to the checkered flag under green.
11: Chase driver Ryan Preece on the pit lane will give up the 14th position. He last pitted at 159. This overtime finish maybe a little bit too far out of the box for that team as he was trying to stretch it on fuel. He'll come in and maybe hope for some more incidents in front of him under this final two-lap run to the finish for Ryan Preece, who will fade to the tail end of the lead lap. Been a good couple of weeks for him, getting his first win a couple of weeks ago at Daytona International Speedway. Top 10 run last week in the Cookout Southern 500. Going to have a bit of a hole to climb out of here in the closing laps, but attrition is on his side as there's a lot of cars in the NASCAR Cup Series garage.
0: There are a lot of cars. Chase drivers who are out of this race. Ryan Blaney finishes 35th. Chase Briscoe will finish 32nd. Chase Elliott will finish 31st. Daniel Suarez will finish 28th. Chris Buescher will finish 27th. In 26th, but on the racetrack, the last car running, the last car on the lead lap, is Tyler Reddick. Christopher Bell, I mentioned, he's back on the track. He's running in 24th, so a big struggle. That's going to change a little bit because Ryan Preece is going to have to file in behind them. That's almost half the Chase drivers we just mentioned.
11: Yeah, that are out of this race and behind the wall, so it's really going to shuffle the standings as well. Currently, Denny Hamlin shown as the point leader by just 5 points over race leader Kyle Larson, last week's winner Christopher Bell, third in the standings, 19 points back, and Bell in the running order right now, as you mentioned, deep in the field, back in the 24th position as the field gets the one-to-go signal.
0: We go through the freeway insurance choose, and once again, Kyle Larson lines up on the outside, Joey Logano to his inside, and Logano is surrounded by Hendrick Motorsports Chevrolets right now because he has Larson to his outside. Right behind Kyle Larson is Alex Bowman. Right behind Joey Logano is William Byron. Ross Chastain and Austin Dillon are going to restart side-by-side in row number three with Chastain on the outside of that one, and man, what a day this has been here with a record number of cautions at Worldwide Technology Raceway.
11: Arsen Hosovar, Brad Keselowski will be side-by-side for the restart in row number four, so we'll keep an eye on them as well after the incident a week ago, although they played well together so far today. After all the talk and the hype all week long, they have been near each other on the racetrack for a couple laps earlier today, and we'll see what they do on the restart here from row number four. At the front, it's Kyle Larson, Joey Logano, Chevrolet and Ford on the front row. Larson looking for his first win in well over a year. Logano looking it back to victory lane here in this 2026 season. Pace car is in. Two laps to settle it here. Field comes off of turn number four. Who will go first? It'll be the outside lane and a big shove from Alex Bowman to Kyle Larson, propelling that car to the front of the field.
5: Larson jumps out by a half a car length over Joey Logano, who has to deal with Alex Bowman for second, and they're wrecking already in turn number two. Into the outside wall goes Shane Van Gisbergen. He's pinned up against it in the middle of the corner as the rest of the field passes him by.
0: Under the Hardys caution for the 18th time. I just looked down right outside of our broadcast booth, saw a man in a Kyle Larson t-shirt. He did not want to see that one come out. But Tim Catalfamo, we had some high hopes for Shane Van Gisbergen for a top 10 run here. Looks like that's going to come up short.
5: You know, it's just been that type of day for these drivers, and Shane Van Gisbergen, who had been able to march his way through the pack. He was actually involved in an earlier incident in the middle part of the race. He had broken into the top 10. Someone turned him sideways in the middle of the corner, and he scraped the outside wall with the left side in turn two.
11: Looked like it may have been Carson Hosovar up there in turn number one. They were three and four wide, as we have seen for much of the restart. Contact was made, slid up and into Shane Van Gisbergen, turning that car around into the outside wall. He continues on, passes by us here on the front straightaway, so minimal damage. We'll see if he has to visit the pit lane, but a tough break there for Shane Van Gisbergen, who was having a nice day in the top 10 when that good day came to an end over in turn number two after contact with Carson.
0: And that was incidental. It looks like Carson Hosovar's nose just quickly slipped out from him. In fact, if Shane Van Gisbergen wasn't there, Hosovar might have been the driver into the wall.
11: But he was there, and around he went, and it's going to be a tough finish for Shane Van Gisbergen. Started this day sideways, I think, off of turn number two, one of the early cautions. Rebounded up through the field, and now we'll end the day toward the tail end after the contact up in turn number one. A wild one, and we get to do it all over again in 6 nights. Excited about heading to Thunder Valley, the Bristol Motor Speedway, on Saturday night for the third race in the NASCAR Cup Series, and you'll be there.
0: Christopher Bell, the defending winner of the Bass Pro Shops Night Race, very much looking forward to seeing what happens there at the world's fastest half mile. A triple header race weekend. Brad Pitt is actually going to be there with Johnny Morris to give the command to fire engines. He has a new movie coming out later on this month, and man, that is going to be a really cool thing to see, I can promise you. In fact, I was talking to Chase Briscoe earlier this week and asked him about Brad Pitt, Chase Briscoe being a Bass Pro Shops driver, Bass Pro Shops inviting Brad Pitt to their race, and Chase said, yeah, my wife was already planning on going, and the nice lady who runs PR for me, she just sent me a text last night and says, if anyone asks you if you want to meet Brad Pitt, the answer is yes. Make sure you do that. So there we go.
11: Him and half of the garage, I'm sure. Come Saturday night, that race can be heard here or on the Performance Racing Network on Saturday evening from the Bristol Motor Speedway. Going to be a fun night of short track racing. Always exciting under the lights there. But first, we still have to wrap things up here. 18 Hardy's caution flags today. You'd think we were on a short track here on this mile and a quarter oval at Worldwide Technology Raceway with all the damage that we have seen. Most of the field has been involved in at least one incident here tonight. Several drivers having to come through the field multiple times, dodging other incidents along the way. It has been a wild one. We've seen a little bit of everything.
0: It has been a wild run. There is no question about that. With Kyle Larson leading this race, we should let you know that Alex Bowman is now being shown second. So he gets to line up beside his teammate. Should he choose to do that, he could actually line up right behind Kyle Larson again. Joey Logano is running in third. Ross Chastain is fourth. William Byron is fifth. So we're coming to the Freeway Insurance Choose once again. Second overtime attempt here at Worldwide Technology Raceway. The rest of the top 10 behind Larson, Bowman, Logano, Chastain, and Byron. Brad Keselowski runs sixth. Seventh is Austin Dillon. Carson Hocevar is eighth. Connor Zilich is ninth. And Austin Cindric, one of only two Chase drivers without incident here this afternoon. He runs in 10th.
11: That's the top 10. Then you get back to Denny Hamlin in 11th, John Hunter Nemechek in 12th, Cole Custer 13th, Bubba Wallace in 14th, AJ Allmendinger 15th, Eric Jones in 16th, Ty Gibbs in 17th, Ryan Preece, who just made a stop on the pit lane for fuel a few moments ago, will restart in 18th. Austin Hill and Ricky Stenhouse Jr. all still on the lead lap, along with Michael McDowell. Cody Ware in 22nd. Christopher Bell in 23rd. Todd Gilliland 24th. Shane Van Gisbergen in 25th. And Tyler Reddick, the final car on the lead lap in 26th, as we are set for the restart, lined up over in turn 3.
0: Kyle, Ricky, that Toyota Camry pace car has the lights out. This is going to be exciting to see how things shake out here at Worldwide Technology Raceway. And that Camry pace car comes to pit road. The field is going to head through the restart zone.
11: There they come off of turn number 4. Hendrick Motorsports Chevrolets make up the front row. Kyle Larson in the outside lane to the bottom. Alex Bowman, who gets the biggest shove into turn number 1. So far, it's Larson with the aid of Joey Logano in the outside. They fan out again further back. It's Larson at the front of the field.
5: Larson, the leader into turn number 1, side by side for second with Bowman and Logano. Logano looks to clear. Alex Bowman coming off turn number 2. Joey Logano has to hustle down the back straightaway and make quick work of Alex Bowman if he wants a shot at Kyle Larson. But Alex Bowman hanging strong to his inside. They remain wheel to wheel in turn 3.
0: Kyle Larson will lead them as the white flag is out here at Worldwide Technology Raceway. He is the race leader. Behind him, Alex Bowman has now cleared Joey Logano for second. Logano tries to cross over to his inside.
5: They're side by side going into turn number 1. Out front though, it's Kyle Larson by 2 car lengths. Make it 3 car lengths to lead for Larson for the final time off turn number 2.
12: Final time down the back straightaway. Alex Bowman gets clear of Joey Logano for second, and that is exactly what Kyle Larson wants to see. He leads by 2 car lengths in turns 3 and 4, looking for the checkered flag.
11: Bowman dives in deep into turn number 3. He's not close enough as they come off of turn number 4. Checkered flag, and for the first time in over a year, Kyle Larson wins the Enjoy Illinois 300 here at Worldwide Technology Raceway. Let's go to pit road.
10: Yes, indeed. They're down here celebrating with this team down here. Cliff Daniels just cued the radio and set a track. Cliff, a track that you historically have struggled at. How good is it to conquer this racetrack here in St. Louis?
13: Thank you, Blake. Thanks for what you guys did.
10: How good is it to conquer this racetrack here, Cliff?
13: Yeah, it's really good. We've notoriously, had a hard time at tracks like this, in the past. And You know, we just had to put in a lot of work, and it's a testament to everybody back in the shop. And Hendrick, even when, you know, on paper it's been a really tough year, everybody has stayed bought in. Yes, we get sad sometimes, but that's good because you rekindle the passion. And we've got a lot of passionate folks. We've got a lot of great folks back at the shop and on the five team putting in the work to get us to this point. So testament to them. Yeah, big thank you to the big man upstairs for just blessing us with this, even with the challenge. We've embraced it, and sometimes that's what you have to do to get better and get smarter and be able to get back on top. So here we are. We still got 8 more weeks to go. We got to put in the work from now to the end, but this is a good step.
10: A good step indeed. That's Cliff Daniels, crew chief for Kyle Larson.
0: Kyle Larson pulled all the way down to the inside wall, doing a big burnout in front of his HendrickCars.com team. Kyle Larson wins the Enjoy Illinois 300. Alex Bowman second. Joey Logano finished third. William Byron fourth. And Ross Chastain, a top five finish in front of his hometown sponsor with Busch Light.
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11: Kyle Larson snaps a 51-race winless streak here this afternoon, winning the Enjoy Illinois 300. We'll hear from him shortly, but first let's go down trackside and hear from some of the other top five finishers, including fifth-place finisher Ross Chastain with Jason Toy.
19: Ross jumps out of the car here. He's got a big old smile on his face. I know it's not the victory, but how good is it to bring this car home in the top five after the back-and-forth day you guys had with strategy?
20: Oh, I mean, I was backwards. I think I turned around right here on the other side of the pit wall at one point. So
19: I think we called it the Joey Chitwood Show.
20: Yeah, Jason, that was, I felt like Morgan Shepherd out there on my skates. So I just didn't hit anything. So that was really good to recover from that and then stay out. I mean, yeah, it's older tires, but for the Busch Light Chevy, it was enough to hang on. And then I had to just protect the top. I could never let anybody get to my right rear. So yeah, the 5, 24, they're filing by me on fresher tires on the bottom on the restarts, but we just could not get off the corner on the bottom, especially off a 2 on the restart. So bled a couple, but hey, very, very happy. And after the summer and the year we've had, that feels really good.
19: Good job. Ross Chastain brings it home in the fifth spot. William Byron, he brings it home in the top five in the fourth position. Carries another local sponsor here as well, just like Ross Chastain. But William Byron, who started backpack, and about halfway up, we saw you kind of kissing that top 10, and then all of a sudden, you guys came alive here, even after damage.
21: Yeah, I'm just happy that we kept working really hard, worked our ass off to get where we were, and you know, just happy with the effort to continue to improve as the race went along, and even with, you know, damage on the nose and a hole in it. So first form energy Chevrolet was good. You know, towards the end, and pushed really hard on those restarts and got some things to go our way.
19: Good top five for William Byron.
0: Let's go down to victory lane with Steve Post.
10: So much has been made about 51 races for Kyle Larson. We don't have to talk about that anymore. Tell me what it feels like, the relief to get back to victory lane.
22: Yeah, it feels great. And honestly, I mean, it doesn't feel like it's been 51 races. You know, I feel like we've been in contention and had shots to win and have, you just had to work really hard at it and stay patient and trust in the process. So I'm so proud of the team, proud of Cliff Daniels, the pit crew, Hendrick Motorsports. What a day for Hendrick Motorsports. Three in the top five at a track that would not suit our style. So that just shows, you know, the hard work that's gone into it. So, yeah, proud of everybody. And did not think that I would break the streak here. I was more looking at next week, but this definitely builds some momentum. Just got to keep it going. It's still a lot of racing left, but we need more days like today.
10: Wasn't the last restart. There was a lot of restarts at the end. The one where you got the lead, what was the key to getting the lead on Joey?
22: The key was having my teammate behind me, and Alex gave me a great push. He popped me right at the right time. I knew if I could just stay side-by-side with Joey, I would at least have a shot. But I was able to tag enough of a side draft on him to have the momentum and leverage into one and off of two and gain control. I was hoping to just stay green from there. I knew I had a tire advantage on him, but people kept breaking rotors and crashing, and so we had to go through it. But without Alex, I would not be in victory lane right now, and so I want to dedicate this win to him for sure. Just again, proud of everybody at Hendrick Motorsports, HendrickCars.com, Chevy, Valvoline, everybody a part of it. I think my family is at the airport right now. They flew in to pick me up, so I hope they can find some time and find a route to get in here to celebrate with us.
10: Finally, you had one point in the race where you got kind of trapped behind the eight ball, back in the pack. How sketchy is that back there? How tricky is it knowing you have a good race car, but knowing you're back there in the quagmire as well?
22: Yeah, I mean, it's definitely sketchy, but I felt like our restarts were really good all day, and I could have enough turn and find some clean air to make it work. But still, I mean, we were back there in the 20s, so I didn't think we were going to be able to get it done.
20: Good job.
10: Cliff Daniels down here giving him a big hug down here. Yeah, back there in the 20s, and you got back forward again.
22: Yeah, just I really thought that was the end of our race. A lot like last year, I thought we just got bit by the strategy. We just worked hard and had great restarts. A good car, great restarts, and just great execution from top to bottom.
10: Congratulations.
22: Thank you.
10: Kyle Larson, he's a winner again here in the NASCAR Cup Series. The reigning champ does it here at Worldwide Technology Raceway.
11: First of the season for Kyle Larson, who will continue to celebrate into the night. Hopefully his family can get here. Let's go back down trackside and hear from the driver that finished third.
19: Joey Logano spent a lot of time up front in his Pennzoil Ford here this afternoon as he talks things over with the crew here. They led a lot part of this race. And, Joey, I know you wanted the victory, another top three here for you. So what more did you need there on the back end?
21: I just needed to get in the lead and didn't get there. Just lost the lead there with, I don't know, one of those restarts there at the end, maybe four of them to go when the timing of it just didn't work. I got a pop from the six that got me out, but the 48 gave maybe a bigger pop to the five, and then he was side draft me down into one and actually had position before I turned down in there. Then he wrapped it and drove by me. And then at that point, you're just, hoping to try to make something happen, but we can't run more than two laps without a caution. So it's frustrating. Then you got all the Hendrick cars or Chevys all around him, and you're the only Ford up there. You're screwed. He's like, what are you going to do? So, yeah.
19: Needed a little more factory help out there. Joey Logano brings it home in the third spot. Alex Bowman, he brings it home in the top five, finishes up in the second spot as he talks things over here with his crew. And a big old sigh and a big old smile here for Alex Bowman. Alex, you bring it home second here today. I know it's been a hell of a week for you. How special is this one for you?
1: Yeah, I mean, I don't know. Like, just it was a difficult weekend, but thankful for this Ally 48 team to give me a really good race car and a ton of support. And, it was difficult, right? But did the best we could and had a solid weekend.
19: And you guys came down on that final restart there. I know you gave you guys a big push. And matter of fact, Kyle was just complimenting you on it in victory lane. What was the game plan here for you guys?
1: Yeah, certainly when we restarted behind Kyle was just to push Kyle the best we could. And obviously we were able to do that. And then beyond that, when you restart on the front row, you're trying to win the race. And I didn't time the restart the best. And just got beat there the last couple laps. But just glad it worked out.
19: Great job.
1: Thanks.
19: All right. Alex Bowman, he's talking about the hard week on Friday. On Friday, his best friend, his dog, Finn passed away. Had to put him down here before they came to the racetrack. So definitely riding with a lot of emotion today. Brings it home in a second.
0: No question about that, Jason Toy. Thank you very much. Today's Xfinity Fastest Lap goes to our pole-winning driver, Joey Logano. It happened on lap number two, a speed of 135.192 miles per hour. Congratulations to Joey Logano with the fastest lap of the race. He will claim one championship point just by running the Xfinity Fastest Lap.
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0: Hard to break a 51-race winless streak and be able to go toe-to-toe with the driver who really has been the fastest around this track all weekend long, Joey Logano, and take that away. I would absolutely give this one to Kyle Larson this week.
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0: A big, big day for Kyle Larson. As we take a look at the championship point standings, Denny Hamlin stays on top. Kyle Larson, the bigger mover, however, he jumps five spots in the standings, and he gains on Hamlin. He is only minus nine to the championship point leader. At minus 18 in third is Christopher Bell. Minus 33 in fourth is Ryan Blaney. Minus 42 is Tyler Reddick in fifth. In sixth, minus 51 is Ty Gibbs. Also minus 51 is Joey Logano, who actually climbed up a spot in the championship standings as well. And then we start to dip back a little bit further as we still have eight more chase races to go.
11: Including drivers like Chase Briscoe, Carson Hocevar, Bubba Wallace, all well behind the championship leader, over 50 points back. Let's tell you where your favorite driver finished here today. In the Enjoy Illinois 300, Kyle Larson claimed the win by 0.3 seconds over Alex Bowman. Joey Logano finished in third, William Byron fourth, and Ross Chastain fifth. Then it was Austin Dillon in sixth, Connor Zelich in seventh, Carson Hocevar in eighth, Denny Hamlin ninth, and Austin Cindric rounded out the top 10.
0: Cole Custer, an 11th place finish for him. Brad Keselowski finished 12th. Eric Jones was 13th. 14th was Bubba Wallace. John Hunter Nemechek, 15th. 16th, A.J. Allmendinger. Ryan Preece was 17th. Ty Gibbs, 18th. 19th goes to Christopher Bell. Michael McDowell, 20th.
11: Austin Hill will finish in 21st. Cody Ware, 22nd. Shane Van Gisbergen in 23rd. Todd Gilliland in the 24th spot. Tyler Reddick, 25th. Then Ricky Stenhouse Jr., the final car on the lead lap in 26th. Chris Buescher, 27th. Josh Berry's top 10 streak ends today with a 28th place finish. Daniel Suarez, 29th, and Ty Dillon round out the top 30.
0: Chase Elliott, 31st, after an incident with Chase Briscoe, who finishes 32nd. Noah Gregson, 33rd. Riley Herbst, 34th. Ryan Blaney, the first to shatter a brake rotor here today. He finished 35th. Actually, Zane Smith finished 36th. He was the first to shatter a brake rotor in a very spectacular way. It was nice to see him treated and released from the infield care center.
11: After a big hit down in turn number one. Brad, it's been fun. Enjoy the action next week at the Bristol Motor Speedway. That's where this NASCAR Cup Series goes next.
0: Looking forward to back with my team at the Performance Racing Network and the NASCAR Racing Network before the Motor Racing Network comes back at Kansas Speedway. And Kyle, I have to say it's always a true pleasure to put on a blue shirt and hang out with everyone. And looking forward to hearing Alex and Mike back up in the booth at Kansas Speedway.
11: They'll be back here in a couple of weeks' time, high atop the start-finish line at the Kansas Speedway. For our turn announcers, Tim Catalfamo and Nathan Prouty. On pit road, Steve Post and Jason Toy. For producer Trey Downey and our broadcast and audio engineers, Steve Fridley and Ryan Horn. For Brad Gilley, I'm Kyle Rickey congratulating Kyle Larson on the win here tonight in the Enjoy Illinois 300.
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0: Are you traveling out of the area but still want to listen to WECO? 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